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Contact. Call sign Warlord 6 here, known in some parts as General Ernie Andino, and I'm here with the Front Lines Report. It's the nation's largest military talk radio show broadcasting out of our tactical ops center and going out nationwide over 180 stations. Loud and proud, coast to coast. Our mission, help tell the military story by way of those who help write it so our citizens have a good understanding of our military and what we ask them to do. All right, team. This week, we're bringing in a guest with another perspective on the topic of leadership. And I'll get to our guest in a bit. But up front, and as usual, I encourage everyone to begin their own personal study of the subject of leadership first, because it's the right thing to do. Our world is always made better through good leadership and good leaders at whatever level, family and local, to teams and clubs, to companies and organizations, to military units, of course, and to national and international efforts. But second, because at rock bottom, many of us, if not most, are interested in self-improvement. You know, otherwise, self-help books just wouldn't be the best-selling books in the United States year after year. And the study of leadership is first about leading yourself. You can't do that, and you can't lead anyone else. The act of leading a team, for example, is enhanced by good leaders and good leadership, of course. But both arise through the combination of study and practice, with real responsibilities and real consequences, with real stakes, where the real world buck stops with you, where you can see how you perform, succeed or fail, and that's where you really begin to learn about yourself, what worked and what didn't, and what about yourself that you should sustain for the future, and what you need to improve. And third, because leadership is about sacrifice, and that's where we all can find meaning. Leadership is about sacrificing self for the mission, and leading is about sacrificing self to both the mission and the team. In every case, the leader sacrifices for a common objective, something bigger than himself, and that's what brings meaning to our days. So here's a helpful distinction to better appreciate the absolute priority of sacrifice in leadership. And to do that, I'll return to something Lieutenant General Jeff Buchanan said on our show a few weeks ago. He said, quote, managers get things done. Leaders influence others to get things done. I like that. But I'll expand on it. Managers get individual things done. Leaders influence others to get collective things done. No common objective, no need for a team. No team, no need for a leader. And therefore, leadership is the art of motivating a team in concerted action to accomplish a common objective. And here's another helpful distinction. Managers pursue efficiency, leaders pursue effectiveness. As an old Army leadership manual puts it, quote, we need management skills for efficiency. We need warrior skills to win. Team, this is call sign Warlord 6, General Ernie Andino with the Front Lines Report. All right, let's shift to a key responsibility of leaders, decision making. We all can benefit from better.

And because we're dealing with the future, there's just stuff we can't know. You know, we've reached the limits of available information. So a trait real leaders have is that they well understand that decisions in the real world, under the best of circumstances, are always based on incomplete or inaccurate information. In fact, real leaders train for it. Real leaders have the uncanny ability, more often than not, to look into the fog ahead and discern the optimal path. But effective decision-making is not just a problem of lack of relevant data or a matter of just basic logic and analysis, but it's also of timing. A perfect decision made late is irrelevant. So knowing when a decision is required is as important as the decision itself. I'll give you an example from my own experience. In fact, this occurred in two separate operations. One, the earlier one I was a part of, and the latter one I led. The earlier one, the one I was part of, occurred while the unit was in training at the National Training Center in Death Valley in the desert. And we were given an enormous frontage to defend. It was intentionally much larger than the doctrinal frontage that the unit was designed for. It was just to make things harder for us. Nevertheless, the op for the opposing forces, the enemy, they outnumbered us at least 3-1. But we had studied the enemy's doctrine and their order of battle, and we had collected some fair intelligence on him. So we expected him to attack our battalion. This was the enemy's most likely course of action, to attack us with 2 battalions first and hold a 3rd battalion back in reserve to commit behind whichever of the first of his 2 battalions had made the deepest penetration into our unit. And we were confident that even outnumbered, we still had sufficient combat power to handle those first 2 OP4 battalions. But of course, after that, we'd be attrited and without enough remaining combat power in any specific area where the 3rd battalion might decide to attack. So we basically had 2 options at that point. Leave every one of our attrited units in place and hope for the best when they encounter that 3rd OP4 battalion, or reinforce the attrited unit with another attrited unit before that OP4 battalion got within range. And the big question, of course, was where is that 3rd OP4 battalion going to attack and when? So, you know, which attrited unit of ours was he going to attack? If we knew that, and if we knew it in time, we should be able to shift one of our other attrited units to reinforce the one that was going to be hit by that 3rd full-strength OP4 battalion. So what did we do? We built a minefield 7 kilometers long, extending directly perpendicular to our battle positions. Yeah, I mean, it was straight outward towards the enemy's most likely direction of attack. And at the enemy's expected rate of march, that translated to about 21 minutes of travel time, meaning that when the 3rd enemy battalion arrived, he had to decide 21 minutes out, 7 kilometers out, whether he was going to go north of that battalion or south of it. What he did know is that we determined and rehearsed that we could shift a unit north or south in 15 minutes. So once he committed to the northern avenue of approach, for example, we could reinforce that unit up there before he arrived. So timing was everything. A decision to shift too early, and the enemy would attack elsewhere. A decision to shift too late, and we missed the fight. When it all went down, I remember watching our commander calmly assessing the movement of that 3rd battalion, waiting until he determined that the enemy had committed to the northern avenue of approach. And then he calmly grabbed that mic, and he ordered all of our remaining combat power in the south to immediately pull out and shift to the north. He assumed tremendous risk in the south by doing that, but that unit arrived in time for the next fight, and the result was the complete destruction of that OP4 regimental attack, something that rarely, if ever, to that point, had occurred at the National Training Center. Okay, our guest this week is a Desert Storm vet, a junior officer, and a female who operated in the Middle East. And she had to make decisions in the real world of real ops in the desert. Captain Jen Devine, she was a logistician. And to paraphrase World War II General and POW Erich von Ravenstein, quote, "The desert may be the tactician's paradise, but it's the logistician's hell." Jen lived that.

0: and she's coming up next to tell us about it. Team, if a war is worth fighting, it's worth winning. It's call sign Warlord 6 at the Frontlines Report. We'll be right back. Stamp on the net. His father was a disabled Army veteran, and his daughter was born blind. He started guiding and teaching blind skiers in the 1980s. He saw how powerful skiing was as a therapy for people with disabilities. 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
0: All right, team, bring it in tight. This call sign, Warlord 6, General Ernie Audino, the Frontlines Report. You know, Jim Morrison, yeah, that Jim Morrison of the Doors, he spoke of, quote, placid admirals and fat, slow generals. Well, we've had a bunch of generals on the show until now, and I wouldn't say any of them are exactly fat and slow. They're all pretty much high speed, low drag. You know, maybe yours truly accepted, but it's time we give another listen to a junior officer's perspective, because after all, they're out there where the rubber meets the road, where things are getting done, and where style points don't count. You know, they're out there making decisions between two bad options, and then they own it. And it's a good perspective. So our guest this week is Desert Storm veteran Captain Jen Devine, a logistician, and she was a female on the battlefield in the Middle East who made important things happen. She's here to discuss her experience and a few funny stories and some lessons learned about leadership and service. Welcome to the unit, Captain.
6: Thank you. I'm so honored to be here. Thank you.
0: It's great to have you on the team. Hey, so Arizona State grad and you went ROTC. Why'd you go ROTC?
6: Well, actually, I had an internship for Senator John McCain out of Mesa, Arizona, and I was so fortunate to get that internship because I was majoring in poli-sci at the time, and I wanted to go to law school. That was the plan. However, I was paying my way through school, and by about sophomore year, I realized I had so much debt already. How was I going to pay for law school? How would I even continue to do something?
0: You were donating blood, too, right?
6: I was working three jobs. I was a banquet server. I worked in bars and restaurants. I pretty much did whatever I could. And occasionally I had to give blood plasma just to get $10 so I could go to McDonald's, get something to eat. So it was pretty dire, but I did have loans, obviously, that helped me. But when I was working at Senator McCain's office, his office manager took me under her wing because I was also interning with some pretty wealthy students that were planning on going on to DC to do internships. And that sounded wonderful. And I said, you know, what would be the chance that I could do that? She said, zero. You know, you have to pay your way when you do that. You don't get paid. And so I thought, wow. And also I was pretty daunting to think about paying for law school, but she said, you know what? Have you ever looked into ROTC? And I said, no, I haven't. And she said, you should. And the next day I went into the military science building, a little bit nervous looking at the bulletin boards, and captain came up and introduced himself, very polite, and talked to me about summer camp. And I got really excited about it. And it sounded like a win-win situation for me. If I could go to the summer camp and do well, I could get the ROTC scholarship, which would pay for the rest of my school. So I signed up within 30 minutes and I called my parents, and they were my dad's a minister and he's always about peace and love. So he was a little bit taken aback, but he was proud of me and continues to be proud of me. He's 90 years old this year. So
0: God bless him. Wow. Yeah. King of this call sign, Warlord 6, General Ernie Audino, and you're listening to the Frontlines Report. You were a cross-country runner too, so you probably had no problem with the physical requirements.
6: Yeah, it really helped that I was in track and cross-country, not only being a member of a team and helping each other out and endurance, but certainly served me well when I got into the Army. And I've got a funny story about my first day as a company executive officer. I joined the PT at 6 in the morning, 0600, and first sergeant said, everybody in formation, and we took off on a company run. Now, I, being new, thought they did this every day. And we kept running up and down the hills of Texas, and I just, thank God I was a good runner, because we just kept going. People were falling out right and left, and I thought, wow, this is strange. Like, why are people dropping out of the run? And first sergeant was really upset with them. But I kept going, and we got back to the barracks, and the next day I was told, you know, you passed the test, and I earned his respect. So I was grateful for the experience.
0: Yeah, he's trying to smoke the new lieutenant. Yeah. Well, yeah. You know, when I was in Germany, we had a battalion commander, wonderful guy, you know, one of the best commanders I've ever had. And he was a marathon runner, and that guy had run Pike's Peak three times, by the way, right? So, yeah, so he could run. And every Monday morning, he had all the officers, it was an officer's run, and we came to call that the death run. I mean, we ran every day, right? Every day. But Monday, was the officer's run. That was the death run, and that was all uphill. And and I'm telling you, that guy, he's like, I can't tell you not to go out and have a few beers on the weekend, but I'll tell you one thing. After that death run every Monday, you're going to rethink your weekend choices. So that's for what sure. it did for us.
6: Yeah. Yeah. Well, we never did another formation run after that for the whole time I was in the unit. So that was pretty funny.
0: Wow, that's crazy. That's crazy. Well, that's not the case anymore. You know, folks are going to be running every day. Well, anyway.
6: Yeah.
0: So you were an ordnance officer, but that wasn't your first choice.
6: No, I really wanted to get into military intelligence, and that was my first choice. But they assigned me to ordnance, and I made the best of it. Was sent to Aberdeen Proving Ground in Maryland, and went through the officer basic course there. And it was a lot of maintenance and fixing tanks and just generally things that aren't probably my high competencies. But I made it through, and I learned a lot, and I did pretty well. And when I graduated from the OBC, they put me in a military intelligence unit. That's where I was assigned. So it worked out well.
0: I mean, I can't overstress the significance of the logisticians. And there's a great quote from a World War II German general who happened to be captured by the British. I think he was a prisoner of war, General Erich von Ravenstein. And he said this: the desert may be the tactician's paradise, but it's the quartermaster's hell. And he's absolutely right. The distances, the conditions, the frictions that arise, they're incalculable. And the loggies every day this is where they live. This is where they dwell. This is where they make magic happen. And you, like, all right, so you did a road march before your deployment to take the unit to the port or to the airhead.
6: Yeah, that was
0: the days before GPS, right? Hundreds of vehicles.
6: That was
0: involved.
6: Right. We had a lot of heavy equipment, and we had probably 150 trucks and Humvees and just all the equipment that we needed to get on the ship. And back before GPS, we had to use maps. We had to plan it out. And that was one of my big responsibilities. As soon as we found out we were going to be attached to the 82nd Airborne, we were in the 504th MI unit out of Fort Hood. But the 82nd Fixed Wing Aircraft Division had a drug mission in Honduras. And so they were actively deployed. And so we had to get staffed up, and we painted all of our vehicles desert sand color. And then we prepared for the convoy, and it was really a big operation, but I was successful and earned a medal for achieving success.
0: You got everybody there with all vehicles accounted for. Everybody had all their fingers and toes, and then you went on to deploy. All right, Team Smoke 'em if you got 'em. This is call sign Warlord 6, General Ernie Audino with the Frontlines Report. We're going to take a quick break, but Captain Jen Devine and I will be right back. Stay up on the net.
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9: for 103.9 LI News Radio. I'm Jay Oliver. Oh, Levittown teen is awaiting sentencing the death of his neighbor. Jose Elia was just 16. That's when he broke into Linda Levy's home with a friend and then beat her while she slept in her chair. Levy died 2 months after the attack. Elia was charged with murder and burglary. He's now facing 12 years behind bars. Well, how about a veteran Long Island Air Show pilot safe after making an emergency landing in a parking lot at Robert Moses State Park yesterday? It happened after 62-year-old David Windmiller's plane suffered an apparent engine failure just after takeoff. Fortunately, that parking lot was empty. No one was injured. Windmiller said he had just taken off from Republic Airport in Farmingdale for practice ahead of a weekend air show in New Jersey. The man accused of crashing into an Wisconsin construction zone, killing a worker and injuring two others back in court. Thomas Lopianco now facing more charges. That would include aggravated vehicular homicide. Prosecutors allege he was high on drugs and went speeding through a red light, heading the wrong way at the intersection of Town Line and Terry Roads. Joel Sycon Brooks of Massac was killed in the crash. Two others, construction workers who were injured, have since been released from the hospital. For 103.9 LI News Radio, I'm Jay Oliver.
10: ABC News, I'm Dave Packer. Two sources with knowledge tell ABC News that several U.S. warplanes were damaged in Iran's in an attack on an air base on Jordan earlier this week. ABC's Martha Raddatz.
11: Sources familiar with the attack telling ABC News that the recent barrage of Iranian strikes targeting U.S. bases in the Middle East left 9 U.S. warplanes damaged at a base in Jordan, including an A-10 attack aircraft that lost a wing.
10: But President Trump telling News Nation that there was no damage to aircraft in this most recent attack. Joe DiGenova, an ally of President Trump, said today that he's resigned from his post leading a Justice Department investigation into whether law enforcement and intelligence officials conspired against the Republican president. A 15-year-old boy rescued at sea off the coast of Alaska in the Bering Sea after clinging to a small capsized boat for 3 days, two others not surviving, a brother and a cousin. This is ABC News.
12: From the LI News Radio Weather Center, for tonight, our skies are going to be partially cloudy and you can expect the low down to around 66 degrees. We have west winds around 5 miles per hour. Friday, you can expect to have mostly sunny skies all day and we'll have a high temperature near 76. North winds 6 to 8 miles per hour. And looking at Friday night, skies are going to become mostly clear with the low down to around 59. We'll have light north winds. From the LI News Weather Center, I'm Keith Maloney.
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20: 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And Eric, we will be back Sunday night, Monday morning, the 14th. 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

0: All right, team. Santu's complete. It's call sign Warlord 6. General Ernie Aldino with the Frontlines Report. Desert Storm vet, Captain Jen Devine, is with me today, bringing some junior officer perspective on service and leadership. So, Jen, I'm going to pick up on your road march. Before we get past that, I want to close that out. You know, in the days before GPS, I don't think many folks can appreciate how complex planning a mission like that was, with the meticulous march matrices and the hundreds of vehicles involved and the march intervals and the gaps and the rate of march and the timing and the synchronization and the comms and the resupply. It's very complex. And today we do it like, you know, with a GPS, it's practically nothing. It's easy.
1: Yeah.
0: Well, anyway, so you were attached to the 82nd Airborne to a fixed wing unit, right? Tell us about that. That was for deployment to the Middle East.
1: Right. So the unit flew the OV-1D Mohawk, which was the twin engine fixed wing recon and surveillance aircraft. And I was the only non-pilot officer in the unit. And so basically my responsibilities included everything that were supporting the mission. And so that included the fuel, the mechanics, the supplies, procurement. I even was, when we got over to the Gulf and we got finally kind of situated, I was the person that would go out and source things like musical instruments. I was able to get some of those. I was able to get some DVD players and VCRs, you know, because we did have 4 or 5 months where we were just waiting for everybody to get ready. So I did a lot of interesting things. And I was, along with one other officer, I was the purchasing officer in our unit. So I would drive about 45 minutes into the nearest town and we would get supplies, everything we needed, because we were living basically, you know, camping out in the desert near a runway that had been completed, but the rest of the facilities were not completed. So there were a few cinder block buildings, but we didn't have plumbing. We didn't have electric or anything. So we had to build all of that. And so I would go into the town and it was interesting. Obviously this is Saudi Arabia and I'm a woman and I'm not allowed to buy anything. So apparently the king declared that all the women in the military who were over supporting the war were going to be men and
0: considered men for legal purposes.
1: Yeah, I guess. So apparently I was a man for 8 or 9 months, but yeah, it was really interesting because, you know, you'd see the women would always be in pairs. They would never be driving. They were wearing the full burqas. And at one point I went into a store. We were going to spend quite a bit of money. And the owner started screaming at me, "Get out." You know, he was screaming in Arabic. I didn't know what he was saying, but I didn't need to really be able to translate it. He just didn't want me to set foot in his store. So I said, "Well, okay." I had my money in my hand. I said, "See ya."
0: We're not going somewhere else. Yeah.
1: Yeah.
0: So you, I think you had to wear a burqa too at one point. Did you ever save your burqa?
1: I did one. No, I didn't save it. I got rid of it. I wish I had saved it.
0: You should have.
1: Oh boy. Yeah. No, it was like dressing up for Halloween, you know, for me. And it felt really weird just to wear it, but I found out, it's interesting. The women over there, they spend a lot of money on on lingerie and purses and shoes because they can't show the rest of their body. So I guess that's what they do, but I'm certainly glad that we live in a country where we can wear what we want.
0: And they put a lot of work into their eye makeup too.
1: Yeah. Their eyes are the only things that are showing and their purse. It's really backward.
0: Well, before we get to some other things I want to talk about, you know, the airbase you were at, this is one of the big questions, probably the big question about that war. If Saddam Hussein was competent as a warfighter, if he had competent generals, he should have hammered those airbases. He knew we had to control and hold those airheads so we could flow in our subsequent forces. He knew that. Everybody knew that. But he didn't do that. And you see, had he done that, it would have been a completely different enchilada for the rest of us. But General Shinseki watched that, you know, later when he was the chief of staff of the Army. And that was one of the reasons why the Army launched on its Stryker program, to develop something that was lighter than a heavy unit, but more survivable, more lethal, and more mobile than a leg unit, you know, light infantry unit. And so hence those were the Strykers, and, you know, we went on to develop 8 brigades of those, roughly since then. All right. So you're on the ground in the Middle East, challenging conditions. You must have encountered some difficult decisions you had to make. You know, did you learn any leadership lessons? What can you tell us about that?
1: Yeah, absolutely. At the very beginning, of course, we didn't have any kind of support. We had some MREs. We had to basically live on those and water that we were able to get. But it was difficult from the standpoint of just really being, you know, 1 minute you're on an airplane landing and the next minute you're on the bus, you're getting out, and, you know, there's no bathrooms, there's nothing. And, you know, there was a real threat at that time. We didn't know what Saddam was going to do. Did he have chemical weapons? And we got to get fortified, get the sandbags built, and get our camp set up. So I think that some of the most difficult decisions were just, how are we going to get out and get the things we need, and is it safe for us to travel? You know, I guess it was, you know, but I didn't know. I was a junior officer, so it was just a lot of questions and unknowns. But you had to stay strong, and the troops are looking at you and the way you're reacting too. So I think I'm proud of the way that I was able to just think about the mission and just focus on that. And, you know, eventually we ended up getting the supplies and the food and all the things that we needed. But at first it was really, it's kind of like we were on our own, but luckily we were able to build some relationships with our nearby troops, and we got things going. It was a team effort. And, one of the things I'm very proud of is we were able to get a refrigerated van. We had, one of the Arab liaisons from the King Fahd came out to where we were camped, and he asked, what do we need? And I was able to speak with him for about a half hour, and I gave him a list, and I said, the top of the list, we need a refrigerator van. And the next day we got one, and now I was temporarily a hero that day. But we were able to get, you know, after that, we were able to have hot meals for breakfast and dinner. That was wonderful.
0: Right.
1: But you remember eating those MREs.
0: I know. Yeah, plenty of MREs. But I'm one of the guys who also, you know, I ate a lot of Iraqi food, curry food. So I actually love lamb. So I never got tired of that.
1: Mm-hmm. I still enjoy it once in a while, but I got kind of tired of it by the end.
0: No, I can imagine. But that reefer van was a big benefit to the team.
1: Right.
0: All right. Well, you were under Scud threat constantly over there.
1: Yeah.
0: You know, and Saddam didn't hammer these airports in advance, but they were all under Scud threat. Did you have any impact while you were there?
1: Starting out after the war started, we got hit close by several times, and we would have an alarm that would go off. It was usually at night too. And, we had assigned bunkers that we would go into. It's like a manhole cover, and you'd climb down. And, I was always the very first one in there because I would run fast, put on my gas mask, and I was going to survive. But it was scary. We probably had 40 or 45 of those during the time we were there. And then we found out one morning that one had hit and killed some soldiers.
0: Wow. We'll cover that in just a second. Team, scan your sectors. This call sign Warlord 6. General Ernie Audino at the Frontlines Report. Captain Devine and I are going to take a quick break, but we'll be right back. Stay up on the net.
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0: All right, team, we're Oscar Mike. This is call sign Warlord 6, General Ernie Audino with the Frontlines Report. Desert Storm Vet Captain Jen Devine is with us, chatting about some of her experience in the desert and leading soldiers. And in a minute, we're going to chat about how all of that has helped shape her civilian service after the Army. Jen, before we get into that, though, I know some of those Scud strikes actually hit some U.S. targets.
1: They did.
0: Can you explain that to us? You were there for it.
1: Yeah. Well, it was interesting. We had a Scud that had hit nearby about three nights after or before this devastating fire where they hit the barracks. But the I remember being underground and feeling the earth kind of shake. And I was like, wow, that was close. And we took a lot longer getting back to our tents than we normally did. But then 3 days later after that, it was a Scud that was shot, I think, toward our airfield. And instead of hitting the airfield, it hit a barracks that was, the troops were sleeping in it, and 72 soldiers lost their lives that night. So that was just devastating. And it was close by. So it definitely had an impact on all of us. I was just glad they didn't have the chemical warheads that we thought they might have, because that was a scary thing to think you might be under chemical attack, but thank God we weren't. But I think about the soldiers that lost their lives and the soldiers today that are putting their lives at risk. And I just, I respect them so much. And I think we should always remember those servicemen and women who are out there.
0: Well, yeah, you know, you said a lot right there, especially for the current generation, because when I was, you know, growing up in the military, yeah, we were all full of piss and vinegar. We wanted to get in the fight. It was the middle of the Cold War, and there wasn't, you know, actual kinetic fights going on, really, to be honest. But today's generation, when they volunteer and raise their hand, it's a slightly different calculus. Because they know there's a lot of shooting going on, and there's a very high likelihood that they will get involved. And these young Americans still step up to the plate, and they still do it. And so kudos to them and to their parents and to whoever else has helped inspire them towards this type of selfless service. What do you say?
1: Absolutely. I really think that it would be good to have more young people going into the military. I feel like there's a lot of lost kids, especially after COVID, and they're kind of wandering around wondering what to do. And I mean, the military is a great starting point for anybody. You learn so many things, and you learn discipline, and you figure out what you're good at, and you build relationships, and it's an amazing stepping stone. And I recommend it to any young person. Definitely.
0: Yeah. You know, a lot of folks are, they're finding themselves, they may not even know it, but really kind of searching for meaning. And you don't have that problem in the military. You're part of something bigger than yourself. And you don't obsess on yourself, because you got this overall common objective, this mission that everyone is contributing to and sacrificing for. That brings everybody together. Oh, sure, there's, you know, individual complaint, and there's always going to be that kind of stuff. But when it really matters, it draws everybody together, and they go out there and they put steel on target.
1: Right. Well, I learned so much: discipline, how to deal with crisis, how to get through difficult situations, how to deal with difficult people. And I'm able to handle it with a grace that I would never have been able to do that unless I had had that experience and training that the military gave me.
0: Well, you've embarked on a career of service after were you with DHS for a while?
1: Yeah, I took a job at Department of Homeland Security when I was waiting to see if I passed the bar exam. I had taken I finally got through law school, and but I was older, and I thought, well, you know, I'll see if I can get into government. And it was a little bit of disenchanting. We had 700,000 backlogged cases. We were doing things with paper. We were pretty slow and not really achieving the results that we should have been. So there's a lot of inefficiency, a lot of bureaucracy, and I was disappointed to see also that the system was allowing a lot of people who were committing fraud to come into the country because they had been coached on how to say the right things to get asylum. And that's not the way it's supposed to work. And so I ended up doing that for a year. I did pass the bar the first time in California, which I was happy about. And then I went into private practice and ended up serving deserving people who really wanted to come to the U.S. for the right reasons, and they had the skills and they had the talent that we needed. So that I would do that then.
0: Wow. Wait a minute. So you said, I'm shocked to hear there was fraud in some of these asylum cases. I'm shocked, right?
1: Right.
0: But you said it looked like they were coached. So was there an organized effort, do you think, that was behind how these folks were coached to claim
1: asylum? Yeah, certain groups definitely had the same stories. You know, I was faced with being beaten by sticks, and they would write exactly the same wording. So you could tell. I mean, it was repetitive. So it was clearly being coached.
0: And did we require any additional substance or substantiation or corroboration or documentation other than their assertion?
1: Yeah, it depended on the officer who was interviewing. So I was one of the tougher ones for sure.
0: I bet. Yeah, I bet. So your military experience, I am certain, helped you look for these inefficiencies, pursue effectiveness. You understood the mission and you did what you had to do to get behind it. Has that also prepared you for other opportunities to serve?
1: Well, very much so. Right now, I've decided to run for city commission in New Smyrna Beach, Florida. So, and I've been running my campaign for about a year. We just had a primary. I did very well. I still need to get through November 3rd. But boy, having that military background, I have run my campaign with military precision, and people all over town have noticed. I got my signs up pretty much in 1 week. I had 500 signs up, and it's just been one of those things. I bring people along and join the team, you know, because we're a team, and I'm a leader. And so I'm able to delegate. I'm able to figure out where people's competencies are. And, it's been a great campaign so far, and I'm still learning a lot, but I'm excited about the future.
0: Well, for one thing, you know, my military experience, and I suspect yours was very similar in this way. You know, there's no substitute for listening and understanding the problem. You know, that's the first step. You've got to understand the problem. What is it that's facing you? What's the challenge? And what do you have to do about it? Everything else nests to that. That becomes your mission. And you've got a task at hand, a way to do it, or you know, what it is you think you need to do. And then there's the why. And frankly, between the two, the why is the more important, because that may suggest later on that your chosen task is actually not the best way to do it. There may be a better way, you know, and you're positioned to be able to pick up on that.
1: Yeah. I feel like there's just going to be a lot of opportunities because I've already learned. I just got a stormwater inspection certified, and, you know, flooding's a big issue in our area. We've got development and growth issues. We've got some challenges, but we also have many opportunities. And I think having gone through some difficult things in my life and some challenges, I'm going to be more optimistic when it comes to the things we can or cannot do. And I keep pushing. You know, I'm one of those people who will just figure it out. I mean, there's not going to always be a great solution, but there's going to be something that we can do.
0: Well, there's also this piece. You know, there's the stereotypical military person, and that's sort of the picture most people get from Hollywood, inflexible, arrogant, you know, that kind of a thing. The fact of the matter is the folks I've worked with couldn't have been further from that particular stereotype. They're very agile thinkers. They assemble a battle staff of advisors. When we get a mission, we expose the mission to the battle staff, and the battle staff comes back with several courses of action, ways to get it done. Hey, boss, here's a way. We think course of action two is the better way. And then anyway, and the boss at some point, he can tweak it a little bit or whatever, but everybody has a buy-in, and they also know only one person can make the ultimate decision, and then they all get behind it. They all had a chance to influence it, and then they get behind it.
1: Yeah, and that's the way it should work.
0: All right, Captain Devine, it's been great chatting with you. I wish you all the best. Thanks for joining us.
1: What a pleasure.
0: Folks, don't forget to visit our website and our Facebook page and our social media. Leave some comments. We love hearing from you. We are mission complete for this week. Target, target, target. Thanks for monitoring the Frontlines Report. Until next week, remember this. The secret to finding meaning in life is serving a higher purpose. The secret to happiness is freedom. And the secret to freedom is courage. Keep serving a higher purpose and stay courageous. This is call sign Warlord 6, General Ernie Audino, signing off the net.

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8: For 103.9 LI News Radio, I'm Jay Oliver. The man accused of crashing into an Wisconsin construction zone, killing one worker and injuring two others, is back in court this week. Thomas LoBianco now faces more charges, including aggravated vehicular homicide. Prosecutors allege LoBianco was high on drugs and went speeding through a red light, heading the wrong way at the intersection of Town Line and Terry Roads. According to Joel Sykin-Porrix, a master who was killed in that crash, while the other two construction workers who were injured have since been released from the hospital. Veteran Long Island Air Show pilot safe after making an emergency landing in a parking lot at Robert Moses State Park yesterday. It happened after 62-year-old David Windmiller's plane suffered apparent engine failure just after takeoff. Parking lot was empty. No one was injured. Windmiller was said he had just taken off from Republic Airport in Farmingdale for practice ahead of a weekend air show in New Jersey. For 103.9 LI News Radio, I'm Jay Oliver.
9: ABC News, I'm Dave Packer. Iranian forces targeting U.S. bases in Jordan, and sources say multiple American warplanes have been damaged, including F-15s, but...
10: President Trump telling News Nation that there was no damage to aircraft in this most recent attack, saying, quote, none whatsoever, no damage, no nothing. In July, three American soldiers were killed in Jordan during an Iranian attack. Isabella Gonzalez, Tyler James Fien, and Angel Rampersad.
9: ABC's Martha Raddatz reporting. President Trump to speak again tonight on the final night of the Republican midterm convention in Dallas. When he spoke last night, the president proposed a payout of $5,000 to Americans if Republicans stay in control of the House and Senate in the midterms. A California football club treasurer facing federal charges accused of using more than $400,000 from a nonprofit high school football booster organization to fund her own life. This is ABC News.
11: From the LI News Radio Weather Center, for tonight, our skies are going to be partially cloudy and you can expect the low down to around 66 degrees. We'll have west winds around 5 miles per hour. Friday, you can expect to have mostly sunny skies all day and we'll have a high temperature near 76. North winds 6 to 8 miles per hour. And looking at Friday night, skies are going to become mostly clear with the low down to around 59. We'll have light north winds. From the LI News Weather Center, I'm Keith Maloney.
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1: Hello, ladies and gentlemen. Welcome to American Warrior Radio. This is your host, Ben Bueller Garcia. For some of our neighbors, every day is Memorial Day. The 2007 Associated Press Managing Editor's Photo of the Year was taken by Aaron Thompson. It captures the moment 8-year-old Kristen Golzinski is being presented an American flag by a kneeling Marine at the funeral of his father. Staff Sergeant Mark Golzinski was killed March 27, 2007 in Iraq. He was 2 weeks away from the end of his deployment. In the photo, you can see how brave that little boy is in trying to hold back his tears. Just before his death, Mark wrote his mother, "We are warriors. We fight and sometimes die so that our families don't have to. Stand beside us." Now, sometimes great things can come from tragedy. Today, you're going to hear one of those stories. Joining us today on American Warrior Radio is Daryl Mackin, the founder and executive director of a Soldier's Child Foundation. Daryl, welcome to American Warrior Radio.
2: Ben, how are you doing, my friend?
1: I am just terrific. This is sort of a solemn and an inspirational topic that we'll be covering today, but I'm confident we can pull this off. I mean, you're a real professional. I mentioned that picture, and anybody who pays attention to the news has seen this picture. I mean, when I first went to your website, it jumped right out at me. You know, so often you see these ads with the generic person in a uniform, whether they're selling, you know, dish soap or car insurance or whatever, but that is definitely not one of them. And it's amazing to me to find out that, you know, Christian actually has a tie or was the inspiration for your organization. Tell us that story about how little Christian led you to found a Soldier's Child Foundation.
2: Right. So it's kind of my life. It's become my life for sure. And I think by doing it, it's changed so many lives of others. And I'm a blessed human being to say that I'm a part of a Soldier's Child Foundation. It began when Christian lost his dad, but Christian's grandparents were my neighbors. So back in 2007, we were expecting Mark to come home. I had never met Mark, but I had, you know, anticipated being at his big party that my neighbors were going to hold for him. And I came home from work. I was a school teacher. I came home and I noticed the vans across the street and people. And I thought to myself, Mark came home early. And then I quickly saw tears and people holding each other. And I knew what had happened. And for the next 2-3 months, you know, I did everything a neighbor could. You know, I prayed with my neighbor, Henry, who was Mark's dad. And I listened to him. He told me stories about Mark. And I was just there just as a friend is what I could be, you know, a neighbor. And one night, it was about 3 months after, Henry said to me, "Did it really matter? And does anybody give a damn?"
1: Wow.
2: And he walked into his house and left me standing in his garage. It took me 45 minutes to get home, and I lived across the street. And it was that night I said to myself, I'm going to do something. I don't know what it is. I want to do something to answer my neighbor's questions. And that was the beginning of a Soldier's Child Foundation that night.
1: Now, a little bit later on down in the story, as I understand it, you were planning your child's birthday party.

0: sergeant. And so he wrote a letter and said, we are warriors. And as warriors that have gone before us, we fight and sometimes die so our families don't have to. Stand beside us because we would do it for you. It's our unity that has allowed us to prosper as a nation. And, you know, I recently was in Florida, and I interviewed a 98-year-old man who was in World War II and marched 9 months through Germany, from Czechoslovakia all the way through Germany. And halfway through, the war ended, but he kept fighting the Germans that wouldn't quit. And he ended up in Auschwitz and freed the Jewish people from that camp. I told him, I said, why is it that your generation was called the greatest generation? What was so, besides the fact that, you know, those two wars, what was it? And he said this, we did it together. And it's exactly what Mark had written, you know, it's our unity that has allowed us to prosper as a nation. And it's a fact, and, you know, without it, we're facing rough times. And I, you know, when I read that letter, it just stuck in me, and, you know, it was like an anthem cry of Arlington. It was the anthem cry of Arlington, you know, when you really put it into truth. And so as I was prepping for my own son's birthday, I copped an attitude. My computer crashed. I'm a chef, and I had the menu all planned out. I had what kids were coming and, you know, the blow-up thing. You know, basically, I held a little carnival in my yard, and my computer crashed, and I kicked back from my computer. And I said, man, this is crap. And I was mad.
1: Mm-hmm.
0: And I looked up on the wall, and there's a photo. I had clipped it out of the newspaper, and I made like a little memorial. I put Mark's letter there. I put a photo of Mark and that picture of his son. And as I looked at it, I just melted, you know. I just was filled with conviction. And, you know, how dare I? Celebrating my old son's birthday, but I get to be there in his life, and yet this man is gone, and this boy will never get what my son has now. And it hit me hard. And that was the formation of it, of why a birthday, which is the most important day in anyone's life. The guy Bert is celebrating a birthday in about 2 weeks from now. He's going to be 99 years old.
1: Wow.
0: Even to an old man like him, birthdays still matter, you know? So anyway, it's the truth. So as a chef, my brother-in-law was the first one to get it. He came over at Christmas and said, D-Mac, this is what we're going to do. We're going to take your Thai spice and this rub and this. As a chef, he says, we're going to call D-Mac's Cuisine and we're going to get it on the internet. And I remember I was cooking turkey for Christmas, and I said, brother, you know what I really want to do? He's like, what? I want to celebrate the birthdays for the children of our fallen. Mm-hmm. At that point, we it was just festering in my heart and mind, you know, and it came out. He looks at me and he says, okay, man, we can do that. And I'm a passion driven type of guy. You know, I'm bowling a china shop. You know, if I was a fish, I'd be caught in 5 minutes. You know, I go after shiny thing. It's the truth, you know. But Theron, my brother-in-law, he's a real smart guy, and he got us on nonprofit status and copyright and website up and going. He stood right by me for about 3 years, and then he just kind of said, okay, man, you got it from here.
1: I tell you what, Daryl, I've interviewed so many nonprofits on this show that started off on the, you know, on the back of a napkin,
0: with just an idea.
1: And sometimes, and you know, the ones that are successful are the ones that still are driven by what you just said there. There's still got to be a passion. No matter what you're doing in life, if you don't have passion for it, find something else to do, because life.
0: That's my prayer.
1: Life is too short. Ladies and gentlemen, the Soldier's Child Foundation serves the children of active duty service members killed in the line of duty and any deaths post-military service due to injuries or illness. And that's a very important topic we'll be covering when we come back with more with Daryl Mackin, the executive director and founder of the Soldier's Child Foundation. You can learn more, visit www.asoldierschild.org. 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
1: Hey, listeners, it's Ben Bueller Garcia, host of American Warrior Radio. 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

0: Welcome back to American Warrior Radio, ladies and gentlemen. This is your host, Ben Bueller Garcia. We're chatting with Daryl Mackin. He's the founder and executive director of a Soldier's Child Foundation. They currently serve over 5,000 children of veterans in all 50 states. Daryl, we're just kind of getting into the story of how this idea blossomed for you and the passion that has continued to drive you and your staff and your other volunteers there. When you talk about the group that you're organization serves, or the children of service members who were killed while on active duty, but then you also add any deaths post-military service, and I found that very interesting. Talk a little bit about that, if you would.
1: Yeah, that's it gets complicated there after, you know, they get out of the service. A lot of guys, you know, a double amputee, or, you know, burned to death, their body 80%, or, you know, they just, you know, they go through surgery after surgery. Some of them died, you know, 2, 3, 4 years removed, because of those complications of war, you know. Mm-hmm. I mean, guys that are surviving war now would have died in Vietnam. What, you know, the on-field medics and just the technology in medicine, really sustains life, keeps them alive. Then there's also the work, you know, the worst of it is, again, you know, we're in, these guys are doing 3, 4, 5, 6, 7, I mean, unheard of number of tours in war. And, you know, 8 times, 9 times I've heard of some guys, mm-hmm. and girls. And, you know, they come back with PTSD. It's horrific. You know, what they fought over there is not half of what they fight when they come back. PTSD. Suicide, what we say, death by suicide, we consider that a casualty of war. Plain and simple. It is. And, you know, if the numbers are right, you know, whether it's 20, 30, 40, you know, a day that are taking their lives or death by suicide, there is a substantial number of children every day that are losing a mom or dad. And so a Soldier's Child Foundation, again, we consider PTSD suicide a casualty of war. And we treat the children the same way as if their father had died in combat 7 years ago. It doesn't matter to us. It's called a soldier's child. We are concerned about the death, but we are focused, laser focused on the child left behind. We never say no.
0: Daryl, how old was Christian, an only child?
1: He was.
0: Yes, okay. Sir. And have you noticed over the years doing this, you know, because you're dealing with young people still very, very much in their formative years.
1: Yes,
0: do you see a difference between children, or have the children expressed a difference whether their parent was killed in action overseas or whether they took their own life?
1: Yes, there is a difference. It's called honor and shame. And there is a clear-cut difference between the two. And the children whose parents are death by suicide deal with an enormous amount of shame. It's just really sad, you know. That's the battle we fight. That's what we fight. And here's another fact, that the largest demographic at risk for committing suicide are children whose parents were death by suicide.
0: Oh,
1: it's
0: boy.
1: The kids we have.
0: Oh,
1: the
0: boy.
1: Children we serve are at most risk. And here's what I say to our country. Wake up. These are our own. You know, we care for widows and orphans all over the globe, better than anybody. America. You know, we have set up more orphanages than any other country. We spent with millions and billions of dollars. And when we have our own right here, and it's not that big of a population to where they should be first on our list of giving, and we need to do more. America needs to wake up. These are our people. If we lose this as cultural, as our culture, caring for our own, Abraham Lincoln, let us not forget the men who bore in the battle, his widow and his orphan. We've done that. That's exactly what a Soldier's Child Foundation is all about. Our own. You know, we're all about the widow and orphan. But we've got to care for our own. You know, 99% of our country live free because these kids are where they are right now.
0: I tell you, Daryl, some of the best advice I ever got was from a 3-star general, and he always told me not to do math in public. But if you take this, and you know, what 1% of our population serves in the military. So people would think that that's a pretty small number, but it's actually quite a large number. But then if you multiply, like you said, that number, that figure of suicides, if it's 22, if it's 40, if it's 50 a day, and then with an average of 2.5 kids per family, all of a sudden, just the geometry of that. And it's wow. Well, I tell you what, Darryl, we can hear the passion through your voice. I want to talk a little bit about the programs that you offer. There's three basic pillars of Soldier's Child Foundation. We've got about 3 minutes for the next break. Let's talk real quick about the birthday celebrations, because that's how this whole thing started. As I understand it, whenever they come into the program, then you will honor them on their birthday every year until they turn 18. And there are, as I mentioned, you're taking care of kids in all 50 states. There's I don't know if it's a limit or is it an average that you spend of $150 per birthday per child?
2: So it's about $150 per child per birthday. We do about 275 to 300 kids a month. So every single month we're celebrating close to 300 birthdays. We're spending about $30,000 to $35,000 a month on birthday gifts. And it's just, that's what we do. We purchase them based off a gift wish list that the kids and the mamas fill out together. And then we pack them up and mail them out all over the country in time for their upcoming birthday.
0: I just can't fathom the logistics of that. And is it?
2: Don't.
0: Yeah. You know, I need to take some advice from that 98-year-old veteran you interviewed. You know, when I passed 50, Darryl, I was like, birthdays aren't that a big deal anymore. But maybe I need to get the passion for life back. So that's one of my takeaways from our chat today. So this would be physical gifts like a new bicycle, or is it also maybe an adventure? A kid says, I want to go to the zoo or something.
2: So normally it's straight up, you know, just a wish list gift, you know, a computer, bike, clothing, sporting stuff, you know, art stuff, whatever they're really into, jewelry, you know, it could be a number of stuff. But we have had some special requests that just blew our mind, and we're like, okay, we got to make this happen. Somewhat like a make-a-wish thing. We don't necessarily advertise it, but they have the last section in the gift interview form, it says most wanted gifts. And we had one time say that they wanted to visit their father's cemetery, but he was buried in Puerto Rico and she was living in Minnesota and had never been there. And we made it happen.
0: Wonderful. Wonderful. Yeah. Darryl, when we come back, I want to talk about your other two foundational elements. Ladies and gentlemen, this is your host, Ben Buehler-Garcia. We're talking with Darryl Mackin, the founder and executive director of a Soldier's Child Foundation. You can learn more and find out how you can support this very, very worthy cause. Visit asoldierschild.org. You know, in addition to American Warrior Radio, you can also find us on your favorite podcast platforms. We're on iTunes. We're on Google. We're everywhere. And please, ladies and gentlemen, listen to these shows, share them. As you heard the passion in Darryl's voice, I have the same passion for educating those families out there who never served. Those of us who don't have to worry about Memorial Day being every day. Stick around. We'll be right back.

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2: For 103.9 LI News Radio, I'm Jay Oliver, a Brentwood man now headed to prison for 15 years for the attempted murder of his ex-wife. He's back on November the 2nd of 2024. Willie Curry approached Michelle Price outside of Bayshore McDonald's and stabbed her more than 20 times. The day before the attack, Price obtained a protection order against Curry. In family court, Price survived that attack, did suffer significant injuries to her face, neck, chest, legs, and hands. One person remaining hospitalized after driving their car into the Bethpage Fire Department Station 4 yesterday. Crash happening just before 10:30 in the morning on Stewart Avenue at Arundham Street. And it is still unclear what led to that crash. No one else, fortunately, was injured. For 103.9 LI News Radio, I'm Jay Oliver.
3: ABC News, I'm Dave Packard. Iranian forces targeting U.S. bases in Jordan, and sources say multiple American warplanes have been damaged, including F-15s, but...
4: President Trump telling News Nation that there was no damage to aircraft in this most recent attack, saying, quote, none whatsoever, no damage, no nothing. In July, three American soldiers were killed in Jordan during an Iranian attack. Isabella Gonzalez, Tyler James Fien, and Angel Rampersad.
3: ABC's Martha Raddatz reporting. President Trump to speak again tonight on the final night of the Republican midterm convention in Dallas. When he spoke last night, the president proposed a payout of $5,000 to Americans if Republicans stay in control of the House and Senate in the midterms. A California football club treasurer facing federal charges accused of using more than $400,000 from a nonprofit high school football booster organization to fund her own life. This is ABC News.
5: From the LI News Radio Weather Center, for tonight, our skies are going to be partially cloudy and you can expect the low down to around 66 degrees. We'll have west winds around 5 miles per hour. Friday, you can expect to have mostly sunny skies all day and we'll have a high temperature near 76. North winds 6 to 8 miles per hour. And looking at Friday night, skies are going to become mostly clear with the low down to around 59. We'll have light north winds. From the LI News Weather Center, I'm Keith Maloney.
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12: 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Daryl, when we took the last break, we were talking about the three sort of foundational programs that your organization offers. We talked a little bit about the birthday gifts. Has there ever been a situation, you know, say the kid works with the mom to kind of fill out the wish list. Have you ever gotten a I want a baby gorilla kind of stuff? And if so, how do you handle that? You just...
13: No, we never got a baby gorilla.
12: Okay. No. I just want to know where you can find a computer for $150, man. That's a pretty good deal. But let's talk about your mentorship program. I spent a lot of time looking into this, and it's wonderful, and there's lots of layers in this. But the principal one is you do offer a week-long summer camp for these children, and you encourage the children to attend at least 3 years. Why is that?
13: You know, one time is great. They have a great time, but we believe we have a thing that we say around here, AFC family, a soldier's child family. So we use the acronym AFC. And, you know, to really have a family that sustains one another, you got to be around each other. And so, you know, that was back when we just had one camp. And we're doing 22 camps a year, and there's only 12 months. So we're giving these guys ample opportunity to keep fostering family within our unit. Funny, I use the word unit, but I do see it as that, you know. And it's AFC for life as well, because there's no end age. You know, we have 28-year-olds coming back as mentors. It's just been incredible. The family aspect of it is really one piece I didn't see coming, you know, when I started camp. And it was just, I guess it's like any other good support group that works, you know, empathy. Mm-hmm. You know, I've been through it. You know, I know exactly how it feels, that type of thing, when they can say that and then mean it and then be able to, I can help you because I know exactly how you feel. And I felt the same way when my, you know, those types of conversations happen, and it's very powerful.
12: I would think that would be absolutely critical because, you know, I never wore the uniform. I never carried a badge. So I do everything I can to support those who do, but yeah. I'll never be one of them. You know, there's things that I just will never understand. And at one of the podcasts you had, you were talking to two young ladies who went through your program and then were coming back as mentors. And if I'm not mistaken, their father was one of those who took his own life.
13: That is correct. Yes, sir. And they are also the ones that coined the phrase that you brought out, that AFC, a soldier's child, brought honor to their family. You can imagine, you know, if it's one person, two, three, I mean, there's five of them. And then you include the extended family, you know, they're all thinking different thoughts. And I guarantee you that brokenness and shame are at the forefront. So to restore honor back to a family that has gone through that, you have to be passionate about it. You have to show compassion and understanding. You know, when you tell them your dad was a casualty of war, your dad was a warrior. He fought in many battles. He won some and lost some. This one he lost. You know, he lost the battle over his own life. to himself. And that's so tragic. It's so tragic. You know, if I had the choice, you know, I'd much rather die in combat. Think about it. I'd rather lose that battle. You know, and it's like knowing that these kids are growing up with these thoughts in their mind and heart and of abandonment and all these other emotional stuff, you know, which is why they're at most risk.
14: Daryl, you do the regular summer camps, and I think if I got this right, you also do little mini camps. Are there only certain geographic locations where these camps take place currently?
13: So, yeah, and that's one of our focuses is to keep growing and have regional camps. So we go to Nebraska. We've done camps in California, Texas, Maine, Florida, Carolina, Kentucky. But mostly we do our camps in Tennessee, Middle Tennessee, Nashville area. And we fly them in from all over the country, literally from Puerto Rico, from Hawaii. We've had kids come from Hawaii. Now, we wish we could go there and have a camp there, but...
14: I tell you, we just had country recording artist Colton James on the show, and I don't know if you're familiar with him. He's building a 15,000-square-foot lodge and retreat there in southern Virginia, specifically for military and first responder families to come out and reconnect and just sort of enjoy the great outdoors. Now, they just are clearing the land now, so it's going to be a while, but maybe you two should talk. And okay, I'll put you two in touch. There's something else really interesting you call the PS23 Leadership Development Program. Tell us more about that.
13: Yeah, so it's PS23, and it's after Psalms 23. And we actually use those seven verses as our leadership model. We depend upon the Lord. This is, you know, it's not for everyone, which is true. But I know who I am and how I am this way. I know what I was, and I know what I am now. And I know without the Lord in my life, without God in my life, without Jesus in my life, I'm nothing. I know it. I lived that way for a long time. And I believe I was rescued, changed my heart, changed my mind, changed my life. And I would never care about anybody, to tell you the truth. I was the most self-centered person. I didn't have time for anyone. And all that changed. And so our leadership style is for the Lord is my shepherd. And I'm content in that, and I'm going to find out how I serve him by serving others. And that's our model. Our model is servant leadership. Mm-hmm. You know, if you're willing to come and serve these kids, you're in. That's all you need to do is just have a willingness to serve.
14: I don't know if you've seen this. I worked at a summer camp when I was in high school, and we would get a lot of kids off the reservation and some of the poor areas. And they come up in the pines and there's fishing and all this other stuff. And I got to tell you that I think I healed as much as the kids did by going through that experience. But real quick, we've got just a couple minutes left before we have to take another break. Daryl, what's involved? Or, you know, we've got listeners all across the country. How can we help or how can they help? Would they just contact you and say, hey, I've got a facility here, I can generate the volunteers, come on down?
13: Yes, there's funding involved in that as well.
14: Sure.
13: So yes to that. Probably the most common one that we have folks do, and is probably the most valuable to us, is folks that are doing, they're already doing fundraisers. They're raising money, they got a golf scramble, they have a 10K, they have a bike track, they have a poker run, casino night. They have some sort of mechanism to raise funds within their community, church group, civic group, whatever it is. And what they wind up doing when they hear about us is they're like, yeah, I agree with that guy. These kids should be first on our list of giving. This year, we're giving to them. And that's how we have grown from one child to 5,000, from one camp to 22, from no scholarship to a scholarship fund. I mean, it's just nuts how we've raised money, and it's really been people that have heard the message, and it's resonated in their own heart, and they're like, yeah, well, we're gonna do something with these guys. They can always call me, email me, and as you could tell, I'm not short on words.
14: Yeah, you strike me as a pretty shy guy, Daryl.
13: I'm living in Tennessee, and I tell my southern friends, I'm like, look, God had to choose a New Yorker to come down here to Tennessee to start a soldier's job. What's the deal?
14: Well, I tell you what, I love your passion. Well, I want to talk more about the scholarship program when we come back. Ladies and gentlemen, we're talking with Daryl Macon. Daryl says that, you know, this is not our government's debt to pay. It's every American citizen's debt that we care for the families of our fallen, and the children should be on first on our list of giving. Visit thesoldierschild.org. 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
14: Welcome back to American Warrior Radio, ladies and gentlemen. This is your host, Ben Bueller Garcia. We're speaking with Daryl Macon. He is the founder and executive director of a Soldier's Child Foundation, just one of my new favorite organizations. You can learn more, visit asoldierschild.org. Daryl, before the break, we were talking about your mentorship programs, your summer camps, and I noticed you've got, you know, arts camps, sports camps, horse camps. But the other one that was really interesting was you offer a songwriting camp. And are you familiar with Darden Smith?
13: Darden Smith. No, sir.
14: Okay. So he's a country recording artist, and he, after an experience he had, at Landstuhl performing at the hospital there, he met a Marine, and he says that changed his perspective forever on how he looked at families or military service. And so he formed a group called Songwritings with Soldiers, and they do something sounds like very close to what you do, where they take the soldiers out to a camp or, you know, a retreat somewhere, have professional musicians, composers come in there and help them put their their story exactly. to song. Is that what, kind of what you're doing with the kids?
13: Exactly what we do. Yes, okay. sir.
14: That's very powerful. You know, we talked about Memorial Day and how for some families, Memorial Day is every day. Darden collaborated with Radney Foster. And I think Darden is there in Nashville. But they wrote a song called Angel Flight. And Daryl, it is just, it's haunting. And I listen to it every single Memorial Day. And I'd encourage every American to do that as well, to just remember the sacrifice. Let's talk about your scholarship programs. There's a young man named Javier Martin who was in Navy. And there was a collision, I guess. He was on the USS Fitzgerald, and he was one of the seven sailors who lost his life in that collision. And you've got a memorial scholarship program named after him called Fill in the Gap, correct?
13: Right. Yeah, Xavier Martin, he was a sailor. He was aboard the USS Fitzgerald in 2017. In the middle of the night, the Fitzgerald collided with a freighter off the Philippine Islands. Seven sailors died that night. They drowned. And he was one of them. His mom was a school teacher and really wanted him to go to college. But he was passionate about the Navy. I believe he was influenced by his dad. And sure enough, he excelled. I think in 5 years, he became E6. I was in 6 years, and I was lucky to make E4.
14: That's pretty impressive.
13: Yeah, he's a very smart man. But anyhow, his mom reached out to us and had raised $20,000 and was looking for somehow to keep the legacy of her son alive. And so she gave us that seed money, and from there we have grown the Xavier Martin Fill in the Gap Scholarship Fund. This year we're giving out $50,000. Fill in the Gap, it's really interesting. So there are some really big nonprofits out there, Folded Flag Foundation, Fallen Patriots Foundation, Folds of Honor is a really big one. You probably have heard of them. Your listeners probably have too. And they do an incredible job in making sure kids get to go to school. The college, trade school, stuff like that. The problem comes along the way when the qualifications, you know, was a combat. Some are just straight up, you have to be combat. Some have to be in the line of duty. If it's suicide, PTSD, suicide, it had to been documented that he had PTSD in order for it to qualify. There are some children that fall through the gaps. There are children within the Soldier's Child Foundation that do not receive, not even the GI Bill, but no funding for education. So that's where we came up in, you know, the spirit of Xavier's mom, that, you know, the education piece in his name. So what we actually do right now is we're different, you know, we're not the norm. So we serve children right now between the ages of 1 through 18 through our birthday program and camps. And then afterwards, of course, we have our leadership program, PF23, off the grid, mentorship, all of that. But our heart was, we work with them now. You know, we don't wait until they're 18 to do something. So we do a K through 12 scholarship. So private school, we do tutoring, we do homeschool, and then we do trade schools. All for kids that get turned down by the big five. You know, the big ones.
14: Right.
13: That's the qualifier that you can't get funding anywhere else.
14: Now, as I understand, is that window, the application window for those scholarships open now?
13: It is open right now. Yes, sir.
14: Okay. And then just go to soldierschild.org and look for just check on the scholarship button, and that'll walk them through the process.
13: Yeah. And just for you listeners, I know we talked about these, you'll probably post it later, but my email is Daryl, D-A-R-Y-L, @asoldierschild.org. And our office number is 615-220-1600. People think I'm crazy, but I give out my cell phone number. It's 615-427-2970. I did that on a show one time, and a guy called, and he gave us a $50,000 check.
14: Wow.
13: Keep giving my cell phone number out.
14: Hey, John, remember, let's put that in the show notes. American Warrior Radio, 520. Oh, no, never mind. Let's talk about that. That's a good transition as far as funding go. I see that you've got a variety of corporate sponsors, but I also, you know, for our, you know, if you're a listener out there and you work with a big corporation, you know, particularly, frankly, a military contractor, you really need to look into this and start paying it forward with, for some of these families. But can an individual just go and say, hey, Daryl, I want to sponsor one birthday and here's a $150 check? Or in fact, I never forget, I got a call from a listener in our Sacramento affiliate who was on a fixed income. She was retired, but she writes a little check every month to one of the charities, and she contacted us and did that. So, I mean, 10, 20, 30, 40, 50 bucks, you'll take that too.
19: Yes, we have a number of mechanisms. We have a memorial gift. So we have folks in memory of someone. We just had a gentleman pass, and his family selected a soldier's job, and they raised thousands of dollars. It was probably the most we've ever seen. We got in honor of. We have a recurring gift, what we call a sponsor a child program. So that's a program that if you do a monthly gift of $25, $50, or $100, each one of those. So naturally, if you do 25, that's two birthdays for 1 year. If you do the 50, it's a two birthdays, and it sends one kid to camp. And then it kind of keep on progressing from there. But you talked about corporations and businesses. We have a program called CCAP. As Compassionate Corporate America Partners, we have partnered with Coca-Cola, I mean, all the big ones, Venture Express, Echo Power Engineering, so these big companies. And what we do is we go into their company and engage and empower their associates, and they do the shopping, the wrapping, the packing. They write notes to the kids, and then we ship it out from the headquarters to the children. Isn't it cool?
20: Yeah.
19: It's one of the best volunteer things that you could do as a company. And we curtail it to any size company. You know, you can have six staff. We'll make it happen. If you can do 20 kids, we'll have to do 20. If you can do 100, if you can afford 100, because that's exactly what you do. And here's what's so great about that program, CCAP, Compassionate Corporate America Partners, is that if you write a $10,000 check, every single penny of that will go directly to the shopping, wrapped and packing and shipping out of the gifts for the kids. Mm. Nothing for overhead.
14: In my day job, Daryl, I work in the nonprofit, or I consult nonprofits, and that is so, that's brilliant, because, you know, so often so many organizations or corporations feel they can get away with just writing a check and they won't ever have to hear from you again. But the fact that you're actually engaging their employees in doing this, and they're connecting one-on-one with these young people, they got skin in the game. That's just brilliant. Congratulations.
19: It does work. It has worked. It's not for everyone, you know, but which is perfectly fine. If you just want to write the check, but we're all about relationship. We believe in it. You know, when I said earlier, Ben, was that I believe this is our debt. Mm-hmm. You know, I think it's America's debt, you know, every citizen's debt to pay. And, you know, I believe that relationally. I'll have a conversation with anybody and explain why I believe that.
14: Daryl, I tell you what, you podcasters can talk forever. 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We're down to just about 1 minute. 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
19: All day long.
14: Okay.
19: All day long.
14: And last is, Ben gets a dumb question every show, and I saved it for the end here. You served 6 years in the Navy. You were a chef. Is there better food on surface ships or on submarines?
19: Submarines.
14: Yeah, okay, I thought so. I've been out with a submarine twice, and it was not, the food is better when they have food, right?
19: Yeah, well, that's the thing is, when you get sub duty, you get paid more, and they stock the sub with better food. Now, the Navy, in general, has the best food.
14: There you go. Fair enough.
19: It's the submariners that have it even better.
14: There you go.
19: We did lobster, you know, every other week.
14: All right.
19: When I lived it, yeah.
14: Daryl Mackin, thank you so much for joining us. 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
22: 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From the city to the tips of the North and South Fork. 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
2: For 103.9 LI News Radio, I'm Jay Oliver. Oh, Levittown teen is awaiting sentencing the death of his neighbor, Jose Elia, was just 16. That's when he broke into Linda Levy's home with a friend and then beat her while she slept in her chair. Levy died 2 months after the attack. Elia was charged with murder and burglary. He's now facing 12 years behind bars. Well, how about a veteran Long Island Air Show pilot safe after making an emergency landing in a parking lot at Robert Moses State Park yesterday? It happened after 62-year-old David Windmiller's plane suffered an apparent engine failure just after takeoff. Fortunately, that parking lot was empty. No one was injured. Windmiller said he'd just taken off from Republic Airport in Farmingdale for practice ahead of a weekend air show in New Jersey. The man accused of crashing into an Wisconsin construction zone, killing a worker and injuring two others back in court. Thomas Lopianco now facing more charges. That would include aggravated vehicular homicide. Prosecutors allege he was high on drugs and went speeding through a red light, heading the wrong way at the intersection of Town Line and Terry Roads. Joel Sycon Parks of Massac was killed in the crash. Two others, construction workers who were injured, have since been released from the hospital. For 103.9 LI News Radio, I'm Jay Oliver.
3: ABC News, I'm Dave Packer. Night two of the GOP midterm convention in Texas. Vice President J.D. Vance speaking now. Later, President Trump to speak again. It's where last night Trump promised a $5,000 payout to Americans if Republicans stay in control of the House and Senate this November.
23: One Republican senator who is in the political fight of her life is coming out against his proposed $5,000 checks. Susan Collins of Maine calling the idea extraordinarily costly, adding, quote, tax and spending decisions should not appear to be tied to election results.
3: ABC's Mary Bruce, the Supreme Court blocking a Republican-backed congressional map in Missouri. The ruling delivers a victory for Democrats in a closely watched redistricting fight just weeks before the November election. Just days after a former employee warned that AI could kill all of humanity in a matter of years, Anthropic saying it blocked several possible attempts to use its AI models to develop biological weapons. This is ABC News.
5: From the LI News Radio Weather Center, for tonight, our skies are going to be partially cloudy and you can expect the low down to around 66 degrees. We'll have west winds around 5 miles per hour. Friday, you can expect to have mostly sunny skies all day and we'll have a high temperature near 76. North winds 6 to 8 miles per hour. And looking at Friday night, skies are going to become mostly clear with the low down to around 59. We'll have light north winds. From the LI News Weather Center, I'm Keith Maloney.
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25: Hi, I'm Dawn, and this is a true story. In 2009, my health started to decline fast. I was diagnosed with lupus, Hashimoto's, chronic fatigue, and other inflammatory conditions. I became so inflamed that I didn't even look the same. I gained weight and was so bloated and fatigued that basic things like getting showered and dressed became a massive chore. I could barely function, and it started affecting my job and my marriage. I was scared. Knowing an autoimmune condition was attacking my body was frightening. The only thing more frightening was the side effects of all the medications I was on. I called Sunrise Wellness in Sable. 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They changed my diet, and using nutrition and supplements helped to repair my body. It was life-changing. I am lean, have energy, and feel amazing. I got my life back, and so can you.
26: You have never been allowed to believe in your power to heal.
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0: 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Nassau County, Suffolk County, all the news from our island in one place. 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
1: For 103.9 LI News Radio, I'm Jay Oliver. The man accused of crashing into an Wisconsin construction zone, killing one worker and injuring two others, is back in court this week. Thomas LoBianco now facing more charges, including aggravated vehicular homicide. Prosecutors allege LoBianco was high on drugs and when speeding through a red light, heading the wrong way at the intersection of Town Line and Terry Roads. According to Joel Sykin-Porrix, a mastic was killed in that crash, while the other two construction workers who were injured have since been released from the hospital. Veteran Long Island Air Show pilot safe after making an emergency landing in a parking lot at Robert Moses State Park yesterday. It happened after 62-year-old David Windmiller's plane suffered apparent engine failure just after takeoff. Parking lot was empty. No one was injured. Windmiller said he had just taken off from Republic Airport in Farmingdale for practice ahead of a weekend air show in New Jersey. For 103.9 LI News Radio, I'm Jay Oliver.
2: ABC News, I'm Dave Packer. Night two of the GOP midterm convention in Texas. Vice President J.D. Vance speaking now. Later, President Trump to speak again. It's where last night Trump promised a $5,000 payout to Americans if Republicans stay in control of the House and Senate this November.
3: One Republican senator who is in the political fight of her life is coming out against his proposed $5,000 checks. Susan Collins of Maine calling the idea extraordinarily costly, adding, quote, tax and spending decisions should not appear to be tied to election results.
2: ABC's Mary Bruce, the Supreme Court blocking a Republican-backed congressional map in Missouri. The ruling delivers a victory for Democrats in a closely watched redistricting fight just weeks before the November election. Just days after a former employee warned that AI could kill all of humanity in a matter of years, Anthropic saying it blocked several possible attempts to use its AI models to develop biological weapons. This is ABC News.
4: From the LA News Radio Weather Center, as we head through the day on Friday, mostly sunny with a high near 76. Mostly clear on Friday night with a low around 59. On Saturday, mostly sunny with a high near 75. There is a 40% chance of showers after 2 a.m. on Saturday night. Mostly cloudy with a low around 64. On Sunday, 50% chance of showers. Partly sunny with a high near 78. Wrapping up your weekend on Sunday, partly cloudy with a low around 65. From the LA News Weather Center, I'm Eli the Weather Guy.
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0: There it is, Fox Across America with Jimmy Failla. Frank Siller from Tunnel of Towers coming up. Kennedy going to be here as well. Fired up for all of this, but I got to get you this clip earlier because this is ultimately what's going to freak out the mega donors. It is the push for socialism.
1: Bingo, man, bingo.
0: Okay, a lot of these Democrats are up there yelling and screaming about free stuff. Now you've got Trump yelling about, hey, we'll give you the $5,000. Okay, the truth is, to do any of this, you have got to raise taxes to the moon.
2: Thanks, big government weenuses.
0: The people who donate to politicians donate because they want the government run a certain way. The only leverage they have is their money. So you understand, if the government ultimately says, I'm going to take more of your money, okay, the Democrats pushing that drive a lot of the capitalists to the Republican side. But if you now have the Republican side saying, oh, I'm going to take a lot of your money too, guess what happens? They leave just the same.
3: That's true. That is true.
0: All of this socialist talk, one way or the other, is building to a crescendo because there's a lot of socialists on the ballot. But if the Democrats tank, you'll hear the Republicans stop talking about it just the same. Like, why is Trump bringing up that $5,000 dividend? One, he wants to buy your vote. He wants to incentivize you to turn out, whether he gives you the $5,000 or not. If you vote for him and he wins, you know, he's freaking good to go.
4: That's just how white folks will do you.
0: And he could be like, ah, these freaking Democrats wouldn't let me give you the $5,000. What's going on? You know, but the point is he's really only doing it because the socialists do have momentum. There's a lot of idiots out there who want free stuff. And Mamdani, as bad of a mayor as he happens to be, is following through. They're not actually balancing the budget. He took a lot of money out of the state budget to pay for some of the free things that went on here in New York. But he is ultimately out there doing stuff. And the fact that he is doing stuff is putting a lot of pressure on the Republican Party. Because with the exception of Donald Trump, these guys don't normally do anything. Guys run for office on issues. If the issues get them elected, they don't solve them. They fundraise off of them. The minute they solve the problem, the fundraising goes away. And now they've got to start over. I've told you this about Obamacare. They fundraised off Obamacare for 8 years. And then Trump won the presidency in 2016. He's like, all right, let's pass a bill to eliminate Obamacare. And they were like, we don't have a plan. And he was like, what do you mean you don't have a plan? You've been running on this for 8 years. And that's when he realized the plan wasn't to repeal and replace it. It was to keep you donating, okay, while they promised to repeal and replace it.
5: We're paying in cash.
0: Cash, check, credit card, El Rushbo, whatever the hell it happens to be. But the point is, okay, when it comes to socialism, the people making the biggest donations are the ones that are going to be hit the hardest by it. And ultimately, that's what this election is going to be a referendum on. It's going to be a referendum on how hard we can ultimately soak the people we need to soak to keep the elections and the governments running the way we want them to. And I think there's a hard lesson out there for everybody playing the free healthcare, free busing, free Willy game. And you're going to learn it in the next hour. So don't go anywhere.
6: 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According to Cauchy's new midterms hub, Democrats have a 47% chance to control the Senate. And in a key Senate race, James Tallarico is currently trading at 50% to beat Kim Paxton. 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
9: 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It was back on November the 2nd of 2024. Willie Curry approached Michelle Price outside of Bayshore McDonald's and stabbed her more than 20 times. The day before the attack, Price obtained a protection order against Curry. In family court, Price survived that attack, did suffer significant injuries to her face, neck, chest, legs, and hands. One person remaining hospitalized after driving their car into the Bethpage Fire Department Station 4 yesterday. Crash happening just before 10:30 in the morning on Stewart Avenue and Arundham Street. And it is still unclear what led to that crash. No one else, fortunately, was injured. For 103.9 LI News Radio, I'm Jay Oliver.
10: ABC News, I'm Dave Packer. President Trump speaking again right now at the Republican midterm convention for the second night. He repeated a proposal he made last night if Republicans win the midterms.
11: Let's call it Trump dividend, $5,000 for every adult citizen in our country.
10: Democrats call that a bribe that would add over $1 trillion to the $40 trillion national debt. The Supreme Court blocking a Republican-backed congressional map in Missouri. The ruling delivers a victory for Democrats in a closely watched redistricting fight just weeks before the November election. And an appeals court has rejected the president's attempt to impose sweeping restrictions on mail-in voting before the November elections. Two sources with knowledge tell ABC News several U.S. warplanes were damaged in Iran's attack on an airbase in Jordan earlier this week. All this turmoil driving oil and gas prices even higher. Brent crude today hitting $108 a barrel. This is ABC News.
12: From the LA News Radio Weather Center, as we head through the day on Friday, mostly sunny with a high near 76. Mostly clear on Friday night with a low around 59. On Saturday, mostly sunny with a high near 75. There is a 40% chance of showers after 2 a.m. on Saturday night, mostly cloudy with a low around 64. On Sunday, 50% chance of showers, partly sunny with a high near 78. Wrapping up your weekend on Sunday, partly cloudy with a low around 65. From the LA News Weather Center, I'm Eli the Weather Guy.
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1: For 103.9 LI News Radio, I'm Jay Oliver. A little Levittown teen is awaiting sentencing the death of his neighbor, Jose Elia, was just 16. That's when he broke into Linda Levy's home with a friend and then beat her while she slept in her chair. Levy died 2 months after the attack. Elia was charged with murder and burglary. He's now facing 12 years behind bars. Well, how about a veteran Long Island Air Show pilot safe after making an emergency landing in a parking lot at Robert Moses State Park yesterday? It happened after 62-year-old David Windmiller's plane suffered an apparent engine failure just after takeoff. Fortunately, that parking lot was empty. No one was injured. Windmiller said he had just taken off from Republic Airport in Farmingdale for practice ahead of a weekend air show in New Jersey. The man accused of crashing into an Wisconsin construction zone, killing a worker and injuring two others back in court. Thomas Lopianco now facing more charges. That would include aggravated vehicular homicide. Prosecutors allege he was high on drugs and went speeding through a red light, heading the wrong way at the intersection of Town Line and Terry Roads. Joel Sycon Parks of Massac was killed in the crash. Two others, construction workers who were injured, have since been released from the hospital. For 103.9 LI News Radio, I'm Jay Oliver.
2: ABC News, I'm Dave Packer. President Trump speaking again right now at the Republican midterm convention for the second night. He repeated a proposal he made last night if Republicans win the midterms.
3: Let's call it Trump Dividend, $5,000 for every adult citizen in our country.
2: Democrats call that a bribe that would add over $1 trillion to the $40 trillion national debt. The Supreme Court blocking a Republican-backed congressional map in Missouri. The ruling delivers a victory for Democrats in a closely watched redistricting fight just weeks before the November election. And an appeals court has rejected the president's attempt to impose sweeping restrictions on mail-in voting before the November elections. Two sources with knowledge tell ABC News several U.S. warplanes were damaged in Iran's attack on an airbase in Jordan earlier this week. All this turmoil driving oil and gas prices even higher. Brent crude today hitting $108 a barrel. This is ABC News.
4: From the LA News Radio Weather Center, as we head through the day on Friday, mostly sunny with a high near 76. Mostly clear on Friday night with a low around 59. On Saturday, mostly sunny with a high near 75. There is a 40% chance of showers after 2 a.m. on Saturday night. Mostly cloudy with a low around 64. On Sunday, 50% chance of showers. Partly sunny with a high near 78. Wrapping up your weekend on Sunday, partly cloudy with a low around 65. From the LA News Weather Center, I'm Eli the Weather Guy.
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0: 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I've been surfing here since I was a kid. 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
5: American 11, Boston. 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
14: For 103.9 LI News Radio, I'm Jay Oliver. A Levittown teen is awaiting sentencing the death of his neighbor. Jose Elia was just 16. That's when he broke into Linda Levy's home with a friend and then beat her while she slept in her chair. Levy died 2 months after the attack. Elia was charged with murder and burglary. He's now facing 12 years behind bars. Well, how about a veteran Long Island Air Show pilot safe after making an emergency landing in a parking lot at Robert Moses State Park yesterday? It happened after 62-year-old David Windmiller's plane suffered an apparent engine failure just after takeoff. Fortunately, that parking lot was empty. No one was injured. Windmiller said he had just taken off from Republic Airport in Farmingdale for practice ahead of a weekend air show in New Jersey. The man accused of crashing into an Wisconsin construction zone, killing a worker and injuring two others back in court. Thomas Lopianco now facing more charges. That would include aggravated vehicular homicide. Prosecutors allege he was high on drugs and went speeding through a red light, heading the wrong way at the intersection of Town Line and Terry Roads. Joel Sycon Parks, a massacre, was killed in the crash. Two others, construction workers who were injured, have since been released from the hospital. For 103.9 LI News Radio, I'm Jay Oliver.
15: ABC News, I'm Dave Packard. President Trump tonight returning to the GOP midterm convention for night number 2. He repeated a proposal he made last night. If Republicans win the midterms,
16: let's call it Trump dividend, $5,000 for every adult citizen in our country.
15: Democrats call that a bribe that would add over $1 trillion to the national debt. Two sources with knowledge tell ABC News that several U.S. warplanes were damaged in Iran's attack on an airbase in Jordan earlier this week. With the price of crude surging, the national average for a gallon of gas has jumped to $4.27. And for the first time, diesel, the lifeblood of all shipping, hit the $6 a gallon mark. A Florida man convicted in one of a series of suspected killings in the 1990s was put to death today, becoming the state's 15th person executed this year. Florida's carried out more than half of the nation's total executions for 2026. This is ABC News.
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9: From the LA News Radio Weather Center, as we head through the day on Friday, mostly sunny with a high near 76. Mostly clear on Friday night with a low around 59. On Saturday, mostly sunny with a high near 75. There is a 40% chance of showers after 2 a.m. on Saturday night, mostly cloudy with a low around 64. On Sunday, 50% chance of showers, partly sunny with a high near 78. Wrapping up your weekend on Sunday, partly cloudy with a low around 65. From the LA News Weather Center, I'm Eli the Weather Guy.
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25: Oh, yes, it is, and we are fired up in this hour to be joined in studio by an icon for all of the heroic work he has done on behalf of veterans and victims of 9/11. I'm, of course, talking about the Tunnel of Towers chairman and CEO, author of the new book, Let Us Do Good, My Brother Stephen, 9/11, and the Mission to Honor America's Heroes. His Excellency Frank Siller joining me at the tippy top of the hour. Hey, man. Great to see you.
26: His Excellency, I like that.
25: You know? Oh, yeah, listen.
26: Oh, by the way, it's a bestseller as of yesterday.
25: Good for you. You're a bestseller right now?
26: That's the best I've ever been.
25: Good for you. Congratulations. It means a lot. And I only said His Excellency because that's what you gave me the $20 to say. I mean, let's be upfront with these people, Frank. I'm kidding.
26: It was $10.
25: That's funny. Don't even joke because Mom Donnie will tax that. I kid. Great to see you. I know this is obviously a very heavy week. And as we hit the 25th anniversary of 9/11, I think my question for you, as heavy as we know this to be, is there's got to be a part of you that just the same looks back on 25 years and feels an immense amount of pride in what you have been able to accomplish.
26: Yeah. No, we are very proud as a family, for sure. And your listeners and Fox in general should be proud too, because they've been a big part of this, a tremendous part of this, a whole journey. We couldn't do it, without getting the word out there. And look, we, make big promises. Tunnel to Towers makes big promises. And that means I have to raise big money. and we do it a lot of times, $11 at a time. And so we're proud of it. 25 years ago, after we lost my little brother, married, five kids, found out that he did on 9/11. What a hero, what a hero, what a hero. All we wanted to do was to honor a good man and a father. We wanted to do little acts of kindness, little acts of kindness. And, you know, it's been miraculous what has happened.
0: Listen, man, I can't commend that enough, because I always tell people, no matter what field you work in, like I work in media, so a lot of people are going to hear what I have to say, but no matter what you do in this world, you're going to be a force multiplier of something. You know, and if you've chosen to be a force multiplier of good in any field, let alone what you're doing, I mean, that's the way. Okay, so I love that you've been able to set that example. It's really been cool for me, because I've been at some of these events, even the Patriot Awards.
26: Yes.
0: Where you're presenting a widow on stage with a check who has kids and now suddenly doesn't have them, which is incredible. And I don't really think there's a feeling to compare it to. You know, the things you do for yourself are cool. All right, I went to a Yankee game. You know, it's cool. Okay, but these things, so much more rewarding.
26: So May and George Sulla, my parents, they taught their seven children that the only real joy you have in life is by serving and doing something for somebody else. And and they lived that way. They taught, you know, taught their children that. And they taught my youngest brother the ultimate act of service, where he was willing to run through a tunnel with his gear on his back to get there. It was almost 2 miles long. You know, the Brooklyn Battery Tunnel is not a short tunnel.
0: No, man.
26: Up West Street and into the towers and gave up his, and gave up his life and left behind a wife and five beautiful, beautiful, beautiful children. So it's a credible sacrifice he made, but it all stems from my mom and dad, who taught us all to do for others. And my mother's favorite saying was, you're upset, you're hurt, whatever it may be. Offer it up to God. Offer it up to God, and that faith will carry you through anything. And it was our faith after 9/11, after we heard our little brother died and how he died and what he did, and that we were able to literally get off our knees and stand up and do something besides pray.
0: Yeah.
26: Because you need to pray, but you need to put things into action.
0: Yes.
26: Right? You need something tangible in life. And, you know, through your prayers, you can help others and to do something like my parents taught us. And look what we've been able to do in 25 years, and really only 15 years, because the first 10 years we were doing just those small acts of kindness.
0: Yeah, and now it's just taken off to the moon and beyond. We're talking to the great Frank Siller, T2T.org. If you want to donate to Tunnel of Towers, help make a difference for the veterans and the widows, 9/11 survivors and people who put on the uniform and serve this country. Really most the coolest and most commendable thing you can do. And as we sit here at this 25th anniversary, one of the things that really jumps out at me is, in the face of tragedy like this, you realize there are so many incredibly good people in the world. You know, the ones that show you the best side of humanity in the midst of a tragedy like this. And, you know, I don't want to call it inspiration because of the price we have to pay to witness these great acts. But it's a reminder that there's a lot more good people out there than bad, and that's something I'm thankful for.
26: So for the 25th anniversary, we've decided to do a couple things that are important to remember, right? Everybody, never forget, never forget, never forget. Well, Tunnels of Towers, that's the first thing that we make sure we do, is never forget, all right, because of what Stephen did. But not just Stephen.
0: Yeah.
26: From the first year, we had the banners and pictures of all 343 firefighters that died on 9/11 and the police officers, and, you know, it's so important that we did that. So this year we're delivering 343 mortgage-free homes. Well, almost one a day.
0: That is insane.
26: One a day. 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Those are, you know, that,

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6: It is the police shield of a man named George Howard, who died at the World Trade Center trying to save others. It was given to me by his mom, Arlene. It is my reminder of lives that ended in a task that does not end.
0: 25 years later, we remember the lives and the families of those lost on 9/11. Live from the LI News Radio studios in the heart of Islip at Long Island's MacArthur Airport. From the city to the tips of the North and South Fork. All the news from our island in one place. 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
7: For 103.9 LI News Radio, I'm Jay Oliver. The man accused of crashing into an Wisconsin construction zone, killing one worker and injuring two others, is back in court this week. Thomas LoBianco now faces more charges, including aggravated vehicular homicide. Prosecutors allege LoBianco was high on drugs and went speeding through a red light, heading the wrong way at the intersection of Town Line and Terry Roads. According to Joel Sykin-Porrix, a massacre was killed in that crash, while the other two construction workers who were injured have since been released from the hospital. Veteran Long Island Air Show pilot safe after making an emergency landing in a parking lot at Robert Moses State Park yesterday. It happened after 62-year-old David Windmiller's plane suffered apparent engine failure just after takeoff. Parking lot was empty. No one was injured. Windmiller was said he had just taken off from Republic Airport in Farmingdale for practice ahead of a weekend air show in New Jersey. For 103.9 LI News Radio, I'm Jay Oliver.
8: ABC News, I'm Dave Packard. President Trump tonight returning to the GOP midterm convention for night number two. He repeated a proposal he made last night. If Republicans win the midterms,
9: let's call it Trump dividend, $5,000 for every adult citizen in our country.
8: Democrats call that a bribe that would add over $1 trillion to the national debt. Two sources with knowledge tell ABC News that several U.S. warplanes were damaged in Iran's attack on an airbase in Jordan earlier this week. With the price of crude surging, the national average for a gallon of gas has jumped to $4.27. And for the first time, diesel, the lifeblood of all shipping, hit the $6 a gallon mark. A Florida man convicted in one of a series of suspected killings in the 1990s was put to death today, becoming the state's 15th person executed this year. Florida's carried out more than half of the nation's total executions for 2026. This is ABC News.
7: From the LA News Radio Weather Center, as we head through the day on Friday, mostly sunny with a high near 76. Mostly clear on Friday night with a low around 59. On Saturday, mostly sunny with a high near 75. There is a 40% chance of showers after 2 a.m. on Saturday night, mostly cloudy with a low around 64. On Sunday, 50% chance of showers, partly sunny with a high near 78. Wrapping up your weekend on Sunday, partly cloudy with a low around 65. From the LA News Weather Center, I'm Eli the Weather Guy.
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11: 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And Eric, we will be back Sunday night, Monday morning, the 14th. 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
11: ABC News, I'm Dave Packer. The GOP midterm convention is a wrap. President Trump closed out the night. ABC's Jay O'Brien in Dallas says that the president kept the focus on himself.
12: Do me a favor. That's somewhat of the verbiage he used. Go out and do me this big favor of saying that I'm on the ballot, pretending in the word that he so often used, that I'm on the ballot, trying to get that base of Trump voters who might not be so inclined to go out in a non-general election year out.
11: And to try and seal the deal with American voters, he repeated his proposal of sending every adult citizen $5,000 if Republicans keep control of the House and the Senate. Anthropic is stating in a newly released report that it blocked possible efforts to build biological weapons. The Coast Guard says it located a 15-year-old boy Monday who had been lost at sea for 3 days, laying on a capsized boat off Alaska's coast. Two family members who were also with him drowned before they could be rescued. This is ABC News.
13: From the LA News Radio Weather Center, as we head through the day on Friday, mostly sunny with a high near 76. Mostly clear on Friday night with a low around 59. On Saturday, mostly sunny with a high near 75. There is a 40% chance of showers after 2 a.m. on Saturday night, mostly cloudy with a low around 64. On Sunday, 50% chance of showers, partly sunny with a high near 78. Wrapping up the weekend on Sunday, partly cloudy with a low around 65. From the LA News Weather Center, I'm Eli the Weather Guy.
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23: 866-90-RED-EYE is the phone number, 866-907-3339. Gary and Eric, they do return on Sunday night, Monday morning. Really appreciate the opportunity to fill in, as I always do. You can follow me on the socials at Dan Mandis Show. We've got a new poll for you up tonight. And so if you follow me on X, you can take the poll. Last night, just real quick to retrace, and then we've got a lot of news to cover. Of course, it is 25 years since 9/11 of 2001. We'll talk a little bit about that. We've got President Trump and what he had to say last night at the midterm Republican convention. J.D. Vance, I mean, if there was any doubt that J.D. Vance was going to be running for president, all doubt is now gone. Really, last night was his official introduction into running for president heading into 2028. So there is a lot and some news on Iran, actually, as well. So I've got a lot of news to cover, so let's get right to it. Last night, I did have a poll on X, and again, at Dan Mandis Show. The poll question was, do you believe the midterm Republican convention will make a difference in November? The final tally was 56% said no, 43% of you said yes. And now I do have a new poll. And some of you might get a little mad at my poll, but it's a legit question. Do you believe that Donald Trump's plans of a Trump dividend of $5,000 will actually materialize? Now, there's a couple of things to talk about as we go into this discussion. And there's a lot of people that are saying that the president is doing this purely for political reasons. And I do most certainly understand that. And, you know, the more that you hear Donald Trump talk about this, the more that you hear people in general talk about this, I believe that I understand what the president is saying that he wants to do. And by the way, I need to adjust what I just said, because I realize now I typed it on my screen here what my original question was, but then I changed the question. I changed the question to this. Do you believe that President Trump's $5,000 dividend is a sincere effort to return money to taxpayers or a cynical and empty campaign promise? Because that is, and listen, I talk to Republicans all the time. My circle is conservatives, and a lot of people have said to me, whether they want to go on the record or not, because some of these folks are politicians, and they say, no, this is not actually a sincere effort to return money to the American people, $5,000 in a dividend. It really is just one of those campaign promises. And I went through a lot of this last night. The president has doubled down. But if you want to go take that poll, follow me on X at Dan Manda Show. Do you believe that President Trump's $5,000 dividend is a sincere effort to return money to taxpayers or a cynical and empty campaign promise? By the way, 77% so far, although it is very early in the voting, 77% say that no, he is not sincere. 22% say yes, he is sincere. People are also commenting on it, and I will read those comments as the evening continues to progress. So yes, last night the president did talk about this $5,000 Trump dividend to every adult citizen, American adult citizen here in America. So the president, again, doubling down, tripling down on this, he gave some interviews today to talk about how he would actually be able to accomplish this. And here's part of what the president had to say.
0: Why not just give the money now? If you have the money, why not give it now?
1: Because they can't. I'll tell you what. Because the Democrats can't do it. Because with them, it's negative growth. With us, it's so positive. So we're taking in $21 trillion. No country's ever taken in anywhere near that. It's four or five times higher than the next. All because of that beautiful word that you and I love more than most others. Tariffs.
23: Yep, that was Donald Trump with Laura Ingraham. Trump is saying that we brought in $21 trillion. We haven't actually brought in that much, but that's what the president is saying. A lot of folks are saying it's somewhere around 8, 9, 10 trillion. Some say 6 trillion. But the White House, President Trump has his own numbers. But the bottom line is this, is that we haven't brought in $21 trillion. I have not seen that number before. So far, what I've seen regarding the tariffs, $177 billion in straight-up money brought into the country. But you also start talking about the investments into our country because of the tariffs. So you have direct money brought in from the tariffs. And again, that's roughly $177 billion. But then you talk about the result of the tariffs, investment into America, you know, courtesy of manufacturing and that kind of thing. That is where we get into the $6, $7, $8, $9, $10 trillion. So that's what the president meant. One of the other things that we've talked about, that I talked about last night, was they would have to be approved congressionally. It would have to be spent in America. The president didn't say how that would be enforced. But here's the thing. I do understand, as a guy who pays a lot of taxes, I totally get where the president is going with this. I agree with the spirit of what the president is trying to do. And I'm going to get into that here in a second. But yes, some Republicans are indeed falling in line.
0: Do you support this

0: ABC News, I'm Dave Packer. The GOP midterm convention is a wrap. President Trump closed out the night. ABC's Jay O'Brien in Dallas says that the president kept the focus on himself.
1: Do me a favor. That's somewhat of the verbiage he used. Go out and do me this big favor of saying that I'm on the ballot, pretending in the word that he so often used, that I'm on the ballot, trying to get that base of Trump voters who might not be so inclined to go out in a non-general election year out.
0: And to try and seal the deal with American voters, he repeated his proposal of sending every adult citizen $5,000 if Republicans keep control of the House and the Senate. Anthropic is stating in a newly released report that it blocked possible efforts to build biological weapons. The Coast Guard says it located a 15-year-old boy Monday who had been lost at sea for 3 days, laying on a capsized boat off Alaska's coast. Two family members who were also with him drowned before they could be rescued. This is ABC News.
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13: 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The Pentagon has been evacuated.
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18: 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North Shore, South Shore, all the news from our island in one place. 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
19: ABC News, I'm Dave Packer. Thursday was the final night of the GOP midterm convention in Dallas, where President Trump once again repeated his proposal to give every American adult $5,000 if Republicans win the midterms. Later, the president was asked,
20: "Are you worried about the fact that it'll impact the deficit?"
21: No, I'm not at all worried about it. We have tremendous...
20: The artificial intelligence giant Anthropic is confirming reports that documents multiple attempts made by people trying to use its AI models to possibly develop biological weapons. It is September 11th in New York City, 25 years after the terrorist attacks. There'll be a solemn remembrance at Ground Zero in Lower Manhattan and the Pentagon today. Ahead of the ceremonies, Senate Minority Leader Chuck Schumer of New York recounted his experience on that day.
21: I have worn this flag in my lapel every day since to remember. We must never, ever forget this tragedy.
20: This is ABC News.
22: From the LA News Radio Weather Center, as we head through the day on Friday, mostly sunny with a high near 76. Mostly clear on Friday night with a low around 59. On Saturday, mostly sunny with a high near 75. There is a 40% chance of showers after 2 a.m. on Saturday night, mostly cloudy with a low around 64. On Sunday, 50% chance of showers, partly sunny with a high near 78. Wrapping up your weekend on Sunday, partly cloudy with a low around 65. From the LA News Weather Center, I'm Eli the Weather Guy.
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0: 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Tonight was night two. Earlier tonight, it wrapped up several hours ago, but it was night two of the midterm Republican convention. Donald Trump spoke, and a lot of other people spoke as well. And I will tell you, I think the whole thing, by and large, generally speaking, was a success. The president, of course, earning the ire of a lot of conservatives with the promise of a $5,000 Trump dividend if the Republicans kept the House and the Senate. I do have a poll up if you follow me on the socials at Dan Mandis Show. The poll this evening, and I try to do one every night. Sometimes I need to try a little bit harder. But the poll is this. Do you believe that President Trump's $5,000 dividend is a sincere effort to return money to taxpayers or a cynical and empty campaign promise? 62% saying that the president is not sincere. 37% say that the president is sincere. If you'd like to follow me on X, you can at Dan Mandis Show. So there is a lot of audio that I'm going to play for you tonight regarding the convention from last night. Let me get into some of this. One of the things that people are saying about the dividend is that it needs congressional approval, which it does. The president, though, was interviewed last night, and he says, no, I don't actually need congressional approval. This is what he said.
2: And I'm wondering, would Congress need to approve that?
3: Well, we think not. I think they will do it if we needed it, but we think not. The country is doing so well. We have taken in trillions of dollars in tariffs and other things. We have now over $20 trillion worth of manufacturing plants and other investments being made in the United States, which is far greater than ever before. And we think it's something that would be good. We do have a one proviso, and that's that the money be spent, if people spend their money in the United States. We don't want to have that money spent in other countries.
0: All right, so here's what they're saying. Budget reconciliation. That is known as a fast-track procedure used for spending where Republicans would need a simple majority of 51 votes versus the usual 60. That is, of course, in the Senate. So, you know, win the House, win the Senate, they'd have 2 years to work this into the budget, and they could do it through budget reconciliation. It'd have to pass the House, pass the Senate, perhaps using reconciliation. Then Donald Trump would sign it the final 2 years of his second term. Now, right now, the Republicans have 53 senators to the Democrats, 45. So you think, well, there's no problem then. They could get this done through reconciliation. All the Republicans would stand in line and get this done, right? No. We still have the likes of Susan Collins and Lisa Murkowski who will not vote for this. I can already guarantee you they would not vote for this. And, you know, the question is, how many other Republicans who might be, you know, supportive of Donald Trump and stand, you know, beside the president, I don't know, 95% of the time, might not want to spend the additional $1.35 trillion to give every American, every adult American citizen in the country $5,000. A lot of people saying this is Donald Trump and the Republicans, because the Republicans are, by the way, starting to fall in line. I will talk about that here in a second. But the question is, would they be able to get 51 senators in the Senate to vote for this thing? And would they even be able to get it through the House of Representatives? And also remember, we're not talking about this current House or this current Senate. This is going to be the Senate and the House of Representatives that we end up getting after the midterm elections. And guess what, folks? We may not even have the majority in the House or the Senate. It just depends on whose polling you believe, if you believe any of the polling. But anyway, John Thune had this to say. He was on Fox News. He was asked about all of this.
4: We'll cross that bridge when we come to it. And obviously, as the president...
0: You hear that? We'll cross that bridge when we come to it. In other words, John Thune, and I have not been happy with John Thune, but, you know, Thune isn't really taking a position when he says, we'll cross that bridge when we come to it. That means that he's not going to talk about this. A lot of people are angry with John Thune because he hasn't managed to get the Save America Act passed. I would be one of those. I do, though, understand the reality of not having the numbers to nuke the filibuster and certainly not enough numbers on the Republican side of the Senate to get the Save America Act passed. But I also believe that he hasn't really tried as hard as he could or should to get it passed. Anyway, this is what he says about the $5,000 Trump dividend. John Thune, the head of the Republicans in the Senate.
4: We'll cross that bridge when we come to it. And obviously, as the president, the condition he put on it is elect us. And I think the focus, the emphasis that he was making there, and I think this is a real, this is a clear one between us and the Democrats, is he wants more money in the pockets of the American people. The Democrats want to grow government in Washington, D.C. And anytime they have power, that's what they do. They expand, they grow government, they spend more, tax more. And what the president is suggesting last night is we want more money in the pockets of the American people. And that is a very clear difference between
5: us.
4: So
5: could you cut taxes?
4: What's that?
5: Could you cut taxes?
4: Well, I mean, we will take another run at it. You bet. I mean, obviously, we did a lot last summer with the Working Families Tax Cuts legislation. But there are other things in tax policy that we've looked at that didn't make it into that bill. And obviously, we're going to be looking at everything.

0: 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If you can, call in, text in that number, 615-737-9986. You know, earlier I was talking about this this notion of the, I don't know, discouraged or disengaged young male voter, young male American, where they can't pay the rent and they can't start a family, you know, all of these things that this age bracket has been complaining of. And it's been something that Charlie Kirk tapped into in Donald Trump's second run for office. And in the previous hour, I played you some audio from J.D. Vance and his appeal to the young male American because they are so disengaged. And you got a lot of these guys who voted for Donald Trump at the behest and encouragement of Charlie Kirk. Now, Charlie Kirk, as we all know, a year ago assassinated, and they feel like the Trump administration has sort of left them in the dust. Now, I don't want to be insensitive to what some young males are going through. And by the way, this doesn't only appeal to young males. I mean, this appeals to, you know, the younger generation, those folks in their early to mid-20s that are having trouble affording starting a life. And so we're going to talk about that and a whole lot more. Also, the latest on Iran is coming up. Some major, major developments that could impact your gas prices even more.
1: ABC News, I'm Dave Packer. Thursday was the final night of the GOP midterm convention in Dallas, where President Trump once again repeated his proposal to give every American adult $5,000 if Republicans win the midterms. Later, the president was asked,
2: "Are you worried about the fact that it'll impact the deficit?"
3: "No, I'm not at all worried. No. We have tremendous growth."
1: The artificial intelligence giant Anthropic is confirming reports that documents multiple attempts made by people trying to use its AI models to possibly develop biological weapons. It is September 11th in New York City, 25 years after the terrorist attacks. There'll be a solemn remembrance at Ground Zero in Lower Manhattan and the Pentagon today. Ahead of the ceremonies, Senate Minority Leader Chuck Schumer of New York recounted his experience on that day.
4: "I have worn this flag in my lapel every day since to remember. We must never, ever forget this tragedy."
1: This is ABC News.
5: This is Dr. David Caputo, President Emeritus of Pace University. 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
12: 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It was given to me by his mom, Arlene. 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
13: ABC News, I'm Dave Packer. The GOP midterm convention is a wrap. President Trump closed out the night. ABC's Jay O'Brien in Dallas says that the president kept the focus on himself.
14: Do me a favor. That's somewhat of the verbiage he used. Go out and do me this big favor of saying that I'm on the ballot, pretending in the word that he so often used, that I'm on the ballot, trying to get that base of Trump voters who might not be so inclined to go out in a non-general election year out.
13: And to try and seal the deal with American voters, he repeated his proposal of sending every adult citizen $5,000 if Republicans keep control of the House and the Senate.
15: Anthropic is stating in a newly released report that it blocked possible efforts to build biological weapons. The Coast Guard says it located a 15-year-old boy Monday who had been lost at sea for 3 days, laying on a capsized boat off Alaska's coast. Two family members who were also with him drowned before they could be rescued. This is ABC News.
16: From the LA News Radio Weather Center, as we head through the day on Friday, mostly sunny with a high near 76. Mostly clear on Friday night with a low around 59. On Saturday, mostly sunny with a high near 75. There is a 40% chance of showers after 2 a.m. on Saturday night, mostly cloudy with a low around 64. On Sunday, 50% chance of showers, partly sunny with a high near 78. Wrapping up your weekend on Sunday, partly cloudy with a low around 65. From the LA News Weather Center, I'm Eli the Weather Guy.
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22: At first glance, Terrence and Shania have nothing in common. 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He is constantly traveling. He's 32 years old, single with no kids, and started smoking when he was 16. Shania, on the other hand, just turned 45. She owns a coffee shop. She is married with two kids and has never smoked. 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
0: 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Always appreciate the opportunity to fill in here on Red Eye Radio. 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This is my last night of filling in. Gary and Eric, they return Sunday night, Monday morning. Always looking forward to the boys getting back into town and back onto Red Eye Radio. So the Wall Street Journal, the president has been asked about this report from the Wall Street Journal. And what the Wall Street Journal reported is that while Donald Trump is publicly saying the war will end after the November 2026 midterms, privately, senior advisors are not confident of that timeline. The Wall Street Journal reporting that J.D. Vance, Marco Rubio, and others have discussed with Donald Trump the possibility that Iran could continue resisting United States pressure. So there's a number of things going on with Iran, but let me play you some of this audio real quick. The president was asked about this on Thursday about this report from the Wall Street Journal.
1: Is it possible that the Iran war will last the rest of your term? Let me know. There was a report in the Journal about this yesterday.
3: The Journal, Wall Street Journal, is one of the most inaccurate papers I've ever read. It's only going on its past laurels. No, there's not even a chance of that.
0: So the president's saying not even a chance. And remember, I mean, it was just a couple of days ago where President Trump said that there's no way, no possible way that this will last into 2028, 2027. He said gas prices will more than likely go down right after the midterm elections because Iran has been resisting because they wanted to impact the midterm elections. And if that is true, and I believe that it is, and we end up losing the House and the Senate, if we lose even one of those, it's going to be disastrous for the president and what he wants to do in the last 2 years of his second term. And so Iran would be a big part of that because people vote, as you know, and as we've all been talking about and Gary and Eric talk about as well, heading into Election Day, people will vote on the cost of gas and the price of their groceries. And that is obviously a very big part of the midterm elections. And both of those have been impacted by the war in Iran. And so, you know, one of the things that the Wall Street Journal reported is that, and this is from the report, is that the conflict could actually continue past January of 2029. Meaning that it could potentially extend through Donald Trump's entire current term. Now, I will say this, the Wall Street Journal could be accurate in their reporting, but realize that it is the responsibility of the Trump administration, of any administration, to war game out all of the different possibilities, right? So a number of things could be war gamed out. Donald Trump and the administration, they have one plan that says that Iran will no longer be able to deal with the economic pressure and they'll come back to the table and negotiate in good faith after the midterm elections because their job is done. They have impacted the elections or not impacted the elections, but one way or another, the midterm elections are done. So there's no way that they're going to be able to withstand all of that economic pressure into 2029. That is one possibility. But there is definitely another possibility. And that possibility, war gamed out, would be that Iran, if they see that the Republicans lose either control of the House of Representatives or the Senate, then they'll say, you know what? We had an impact on the midterm elections. So let's go ahead. Let's go ahead and continue to resist all the way into the presidential election to see if we can get a Democrat into the Oval Office heading into 2029. Now, part of that dynamic is that J.D. Vance has been someone who has in the past been very opposed to these kinds of policies regarding, you know, us going into Iran and dealing with Iran, trying to keep Iran from, I'm going to put this in air quotes, not getting a nuclear weapon. J.D. Vance has always been opposed to these kinds of foreign entanglements. So if J.D. Vance is the guy that runs for the Republicans in heading into 2028. Well, he has that on his side where he can say, listen, I was the guy that tried to negotiate us out of the war in Iran. But that would also mean that he would have to break with Donald Trump on this particular issue. The president was on with Laura Ingraham last night, and they started talking about the war. And she asked him a very good question about, what if we hadn't have actually gone into Iran? What would have happened then? Listen to this.
2: If we hadn't done Iran, you would be cruising to midterm victory. 225
4: gas.
2: Yeah, I mean, you'd be cruising.
4: Well, you don't know that.
2: Any regrets?
4: No. Supposing we were cruising and all of a sudden Iran has a nuclear weapon, they would use it. They're crazy.
0: Yeah. I mean, the president is absolutely right. I mean, I understand part of the problem with this is that with this, you know, the president's assertion that Iran was, you know, days away or weeks away from a nuclear weapon is that this has been something that has been said for years and years and years and years. And so there's a lot of people that are cynical about that talking point. I'm not, because I know that Iran is clearly secretive, and that was one of the big problems with the Obama nuclear deal with Iran, is that they didn't really have to prove that they were not trying to develop a nuclear weapon. They were able to determine when and where inspectors would go in to check out their nuclear facilities. And so there really is no way to know where Iran was as far as their attempts at developing a nuclear weapon goes. But Laura Ingraham is spot on. I mean, she is right in the sense that he would be cruising to a great midterm victory. The Republicans would be cruising to a great midterm victory if we had not gone into Iran, because before this, remember, and I don't want to belabor the point, but apparently I'm going to, remember that we had the really successful capture of Maduro, and polling shows that people were supportive of that. We had that first hit on Iran, which was incredibly well executed. And if

0: ABC News, I'm Dave Packer. The GOP midterm convention is a wrap. President Trump closed out the night. ABC's Jay O'Brien in Dallas says that the president kept the focus on himself.
1: Do me a favor. That's somewhat of the verbiage he used. Go out and do me this big favor of saying that I'm on the ballot, pretending in the word that he so often used, that I'm on the ballot, trying to get that base of Trump voters who might not be so inclined to go out in a non-general election year out.
0: And to try and seal the deal with American voters, he repeated his proposal of sending every adult citizen $5,000 if Republicans keep control of the House and the Senate. Anthropic is stating in a newly released report that it blocked possible efforts to build biological weapons. The Coast Guard says it located a 15-year-old boy Monday who had been lost at sea for 3 days, laying on a capsized boat off Alaska's coast. Two family members who were also with him drowned before they could be rescued. This is ABC News.
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11: Passenger named Thomas Burnett phoned his wife Dina from the Doom 757, quote, "I know we're all going to die, but there's three of us going to do something about it. I love you, honey." The call then ended.
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13: ABC News, I'm Dave Packer. Thursday was the final night of the GOP midterm convention in Dallas, where President Trump once again repeated his proposal to give every American adult $5,000 if Republicans win the midterms. Later, the president was asked,
14: "Are you worried about the fact that it'll impact the deficit?"
15: "No, I'm not at all worried. No. We have tremendous growth."
13: The artificial intelligence giant Anthropic is confirming reports that documents multiple attempts made by people trying to use its AI models to possibly develop biological weapons. It is September 11th in New York City, 25 years after the terrorist attacks. There'll be a solemn remembrance at Ground Zero in Lower Manhattan and the Pentagon today. Ahead of the ceremonies, Senate Minority Leader Chuck Schumer of New York recounted his experience on that day.
16: I have worn this flag in my lapel every day since to remember. We must never, ever forget this tragedy.
13: This is ABC News.
17: From the LA News Radio Weather Center, as we head through the day on Friday, mostly sunny with a high near 76. Mostly clear on Friday night with a low around 59. On Saturday, mostly sunny with a high near 75. There is a 40% chance of showers after 2 a.m. on Saturday night, mostly cloudy with a low around 64. On Sunday, 50% chance of showers, partly sunny with a high near 78. Wrapping up your weekend on Sunday, partly cloudy with a low around 65. From the LA News Weather Center, I'm Eli the Weather Guy.
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0: Now, it's Red Eye Radio, with talk about everything from politics to social issues and news of the day. Whether you're up late or you're just starting your day, welcome to the show. From the Relief Factor Studios, for Gary McNamara and Eric Harley, here is Dan Mandis.
1: 866-90-RED-EYE is the phone number. 866-907-3339. Gary and Eric, they do return on Sunday night, Monday morning. Really appreciate the opportunity to fill in, as I always do. You can follow me on the socials at Dan Mandis Show. We've got a new poll for you up tonight. And so if you follow me on X, you can take the poll. Last night, just real quick to retrace, and then we've got a lot of news to cover. Of course, it is 25 years since 9/11 of 2001. We'll talk a little bit about that. We've got President Trump and what he had to say last night at the midterm Republican convention. J.D. Vance, I mean, if there was any doubt that J.D. Vance was going to be running for president, all doubt is now gone. Really, last night was his official introduction into running for president heading into 2028. So there is a lot and some news on Iran actually as well. So I've got a lot of news to cover. So let's get right to it. Last night, I did have a poll on X, and again, at Dan Mandis Show. The poll question was, do you believe the midterm Republican convention will make a difference in November? The final tally was 56% said no, 43% of you said yes. And now I do have a new poll. And some of you might get a little mad at my poll, but it's a legit question. Do you believe that Donald Trump's plans of a Trump dividend of $5,000 will actually materialize? Now, there's a couple of things to talk about as we go into this discussion. And there's a lot of people that are saying that the president is doing this purely for political reasons. And I do most certainly understand that. And, you know, the more that you hear Donald Trump talk about this, the more that you hear people in general talk about this, I believe that I understand what the president is saying that he wants to do. And by the way, I need to adjust what I just said, because I realize now I typed it on my screen here what my original question was, but then I changed the question. I changed the question to this. Do you believe that President Trump's $5,000 dividend is a sincere effort to return money to taxpayers or a cynical and empty campaign promise? Because that is, and listen, I talk to Republicans all the time. My circle is conservatives, and a lot of people have said to me, whether they want to go on the record or not, because some of these folks are politicians, and they say, no, this is not actually a sincere effort to return money to the American people, $5,000 in a dividend. It really is just one of those campaign promises. And I went through a lot of this last night. The president has doubled down. But if you want to go take that poll, follow me on X at Dan Mandis Show. Do you believe that President Trump's $5,000 dividend is a sincere effort to return money to taxpayers or a cynical and empty campaign promise? By the way, 77% so far, although it is very early in the voting, 77% say that no, he is not sincere. 22% say yes, he is sincere. People are also commenting on it, and I will read those comments as the evening continues to progress. So yes, last night the president did talk about this $5,000 Trump dividend to every adult citizen, American adult citizen here in America. So the president, again, doubling down, tripling down on this, he gave some interviews today to talk about how he would actually be able to accomplish this. And here's part of what the president had to say.
2: I just give the money now. If you have the money, why not give it now?
3: Because they can't. I'll tell you what. Because the Democrats can't do it. Because with them, it's negative growth. With us, it's so positive. So we're taking in $21 trillion. No country's ever taken in anywhere near that. It's four or five times higher than the next. All because of that beautiful word that you and I love more than most others. Tariffs.
1: Yep, that was Donald Trump with Laura Ingraham. Trump is saying that we brought in $21 trillion. We haven't actually brought in that much, but that's what the president is saying. A lot of folks are saying it's somewhere around 8, 9, 10 trillion. Some say 6 trillion. But the White House, President Trump has his own numbers. But the bottom line is this, is that we haven't brought in $21 trillion. I have not seen that number before. So far, what I've seen regarding the tariffs, $177 billion in straight up money brought into the country. But you also start talking about the investments into our country because of the tariffs. So you have direct money brought in from the tariffs. And again, that's roughly $177 billion. But then you talk about the result of the tariffs, investment into America, you know, courtesy of manufacturing and that kind of thing. That is where we get into the $6, $7, $8, $9, $10 trillion. So that's what the president meant. One of the other things that we've talked about, that I talked about last night, was it would have to be approved congressionally. It would have to be spent in America. The president didn't say how that would be enforced. But here's the thing. I do understand, as a guy who pays a lot of taxes, I totally get where the president is going with this. I agree with the spirit of what the president is trying to do. And I'm going to get into that here in a second. But yes, some Republicans are indeed falling in line.
4: Do you support this proposal, Congressman?
5: 100%. I hope the first vote that we take when we head back to Washington, D.C. next week is a vote to say we stand for this, or those that are going to say they don't stand for this.
1: That is Republican Brian Mast. And, you know, realize it has nothing to do with this particular House or this particular Senate, because this would happen after the midterm elections. Remember what the $5,000 is all about. It is about if the Republicans maintain control of the Senate and the House of Representatives, then each and every American adult citizen would get $5,000. So the president, despite all the controversy, and certainly the president is used to all of this controversy, did do several interviews, and this is part of what he said last night at the convention as he was really trying to sell this idea.
6: If we win the midterms, we will, on the other hand, provide a, let's call it Trump dividend, $5,000 for every adult citizen in our country. And we can do that because our country has never done better. We're taking in trillions, trillions of dollars. There's never been any country, not even close, that's come anywhere near. So it's $5,000 for every adult. We love our adults. It's about time we take care of our adults.
1: So clearly the president is not going to shy away from this. And I can tell you, as a Donald Trump supporter, let's not forget that the president has promised this a few times before. It never came to fruition. So.

0: ABC News, I'm Dave Packer. Thursday was the final night of the GOP midterm convention in Dallas, where President Trump once again repeated his proposal to give every American adult $5,000 if Republicans win the midterms. Later, the president was asked,
1: "Are you worried about the fact that it'll impact the deficit?"
2: "No, I'm not at all worried. We have tremendous growth."
0: The artificial intelligence giant Anthropic is confirming reports that documents multiple attempts made by people trying to use its AI models to possibly develop biological weapons. It is September 11th in New York City, 25 years after the terrorist attacks. There'll be a solemn remembrance at Ground Zero in Lower Manhattan and the Pentagon today. Ahead of the ceremonies, Senate Minority Leader Chuck Schumer of New York recounted his experience on that day.
3: "I have worn this flag in my lapel every day since. To remember, we must never, ever forget this tragedy."
0: This is ABC News.
4: "Hello, Long Island. This is Gary Brown, 96 Green Bay Packers Super Bowl champion and Long Island realtor. I'm Keller Williams. 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
20: News. I'm Dave Packer. The GOP midterm convention is a wrap. President Trump closed out the night. ABC's Jay O'Brien in Dallas says that the president kept the focus on himself.
21: Do me a favor. That's somewhat of the verbiage he used. Go out and do me this big favor of saying that I'm on the ballot, pretending in the word that he so often used, that I'm on the ballot, trying to get that base of Trump voters who might not be so inclined to go out in a non-general election year out.
20: And to try and seal the deal with American voters, he repeated his proposal of sending every adult citizen $5,000 if Republicans keep control of the House and the Senate. Anthropic is stating in a newly released report that it blocked possible efforts to block
0: build biological weapons. The Coast Guard says it located a 15-year-old boy Monday who had been lost at sea for 3 days, laying on a capsized boat off Alaska's coast. Two family members who were also with him drowned before they could be rescued. This is ABC News.
15: From the LA News Radio Weather Center, as we head through the day on Friday, mostly sunny with a high near 76. Mostly clear on Friday night with a low around 59. On Saturday, mostly sunny with a high near 75. There is a 40% chance of showers after 2 a.m. on Saturday night, mostly cloudy with a low around 64. On Sunday, 50% chance of showers, partly sunny with a high near 78. Wrapping up your weekend on Sunday, partly cloudy with a low around 65. From the LA News Weather Center, I'm Eli the Weather Guy.
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1: 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Follow me on the socials at Dan Manda Show. Tonight was night two. Earlier tonight, it wrapped up several hours ago, but it was night two of the midterm Republican convention. Donald Trump spoke, and a lot of other people spoke as well. And I will tell you, I think the whole thing, by and large, generally speaking, was a success. The president, of course, earning the ire of a lot of conservatives with the promise of a $5,000 Trump dividend if the Republicans kept the House and the Senate. I do have a poll up if you follow me on the socials at Dan Manda Show. The poll this evening, and I try to do one every night. Sometimes I need to try a little bit harder. But the poll is this. Do you believe that President Trump's $5,000 dividend is a sincere effort to return money to taxpayers or a cynical and empty campaign promise? 62% saying that the president is not sincere. 37% say that the president is sincere. If you'd like to follow me on X, you can at Dan Manda Show. So there is a lot of audio that I'm going to play for you tonight regarding the convention from last night. Let me get into some of this. One of the things that people are saying about the dividend is that it needs congressional approval, which it does. The president, though, was interviewed last night and he says, no, I don't actually need congressional approval. This is what he said.
2: And I'm wondering, would Congress need to approve that?
3: Well, we think not. I think they will do it if we needed it, but we think not. The country is doing so well. We have taken in trillions of dollars in tariffs and other things. We have now over $20 trillion worth of manufacturing plants and other investments being made in the United States, which is far greater than ever before. And we think it's something that would be good. We do have a one proviso, and that's that the money be spent, that people spend their money in the United States. We don't want to have that money spent in other countries.
1: All right, so here's what they're saying. Budget reconciliation. That is known as a fast-track procedure used for spending where Republicans would need a simple majority of 51 votes versus the usual 60. That is, of course, in the Senate. So, you know, win the House, win the Senate. They'd have 2 years to work this into the budget, and they could do it through budget reconciliation. It'd have to pass the House, pass the Senate, perhaps using reconciliation. Then Donald Trump would sign it the final 2 years of his second term. Now, right now, the Republicans have 53 senators to the Democrats, 45. So you think, well, there's no problem then. They could get this done through reconciliation. All the Republicans would stand in line and get this done, right? No. We still have the likes of Susan Collins and Lisa Murkowski who will not vote for this. I can already guarantee you they would not vote for this. And, you know, the question is how many other Republicans who might be, you know, supportive of Donald Trump and stand, you know, beside the president, I don't know, 95% of the time, might not want to spend the additional $1.35 trillion to give every American, every adult American citizen in the country $5,000. A lot of people saying this is Donald Trump and the Republicans, because the Republicans are, by the way, starting to fall in line. I will talk about that here in a second. But the question is, would they be able to get 51 senators in the Senate to vote for this thing? And would they even be able to get it through the House of Representatives? And also remember, we're not talking about this current House or this current Senate. This is going to be the Senate and the House of Representatives that we end up getting after the midterm elections. And guess what, folks? We may not even have the majority in the House or the Senate. It just depends on whose polling you believe if you believe any of the polling. But anyway, John Thune had this to say. He was on Fox News. He was asked about all of this.
4: We'll cross that bridge when we come to it. And obviously, as the president.
1: You hear that? We'll cross that bridge when we come to it. In other words, John Thune, and I have not been happy with John Thune, but, you know, Thune isn't really taking a position when he says, we'll cross that bridge when we come to it. That means that he's not going to talk about this. A lot of people are angry with John Thune because he hasn't managed to get the Save America Act passed. I would be one of those. I do, though, understand the reality of not having the numbers to nuke the filibuster and certainly not enough numbers on the Republican side of the Senate to get the Save America Act passed. But I also believe that he hasn't really tried as hard as he could or should to get it passed. Anyway, this is what he says about the $5,000 Trump dividend. John Thune, the head of the Republicans in the Senate.
4: We'll cross that bridge when we come to it. And obviously, as the president, the condition he put on it is elect us. And I think the focus, the emphasis that he was making there, and I think this is a real, this is a clear one between us and the Democrats, is he wants more money in the pockets of the American people. The Democrats want to grow government in Washington, D.C. And anytime they have power, that's what they do. They expand, they grow government, they spend more, tax more. And what the president is suggesting last night is we want more money in the pockets of the American people. And that is a very clear difference between us.
5: So could you cut taxes?
4: What's that?
5: Could you cut taxes?
4: Well, I mean, we will take another run at it. You bet. I mean, obviously, we did a lot last summer with the working families tax cuts legislation. But there are other things in tax policy that we've looked at that didn't make it into that bill. And obviously, we're going to be looking at every opportunity we can to allow the American people to keep more of what they earn and to put money in their pockets, not in the pockets of big government and bureaucrats in Washington, D.C. It is every time we've had a Democrat administration, Democrat Congresses, that's what happens. You can bet on it. It's not going to be any different this time, which is why I think the American people, in the end, are going to come around and end up voting for Republicans for the House and the Senate because they want to keep conservative policies in place that allow them to keep more of their own money.
1: Right. So this is going to be fascinating to watch. And by the way, as far as that poll goes, it now seems to be tightening up. No, he's not sincere, 53%. Yes, he is sincere. Now is at 46%. People are responding as well. Steve out there says Congress will never pass this because it's going to cost over $1 trillion. And we're now over $40 trillion in debt. That's right, Steve. The deficit, $1.8 trillion. He says, didn't inflation already soar once from all those COVID relief funds from the government? Yes, we talked about that last night. You're absolutely right. One of my big issues with all of this, and, you know, and I explained this earlier in the program, I am all for all of us getting $5,000, but for every action, there is a reaction. You dump $1.35 trillion artificially into the economy. Ultimately, that would mean that inflation would skyrocket. I mean, that's what Joe Biden did, as Steve is saying on X. Follow me on X at Dan Mantis Show. Steve is absolutely right. You gotta love the, Reduce Inflation Act. And it literally did the opposite of reducing inflation.

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13: It does not appear that there's any kind of an effort up there yet. Now remember, oh my God.
14: That looks like a second plane.
13: I did not see a plane go in. That just exploded.
14: We just saw another plane coming in from the side.
15: I don't want to incite any undue panic, but there is a report only, of another aircraft that has crashed on Interstate 395, one of the main routes in Washington, D.C. Now, that is only a report at this point.
16: We just saw a live picture of what seemed to be a portion of the building falling away from the World Trade Center.
17: Quite a day. The September 11th attacks, ladies and gentlemen, colloquially known as 9/11, coordinated series of suicide attacks, certainly perpetrated by terrorists, by the Islamic terrorist organization known as Al-Qaeda, all against the United States of America in 2001. In total, of 19 terrorists hijacking 4 airliners on that dreadful day, flying one into each of the Twin Towers of the World Trade Center in New York City. That third plane did crash into the Pentagon, the headquarters of the U.S. Department of Defense in Arlington County, Virginia. Fourth plane, well, that crash in a rural field in Pennsylvania, known as Shanksville, all during a passenger revolt. And all in response to the attacks, the United States launching the global war on terror. Seeking to eliminate hostile groups deemed terrorist organizations and the governments purported to support them. This foreign policy agenda was conducted over the next 2 decades. Today we remember 25 years ago, a slew of guests and remembrances all throughout this morning show. LI News Time, we're at 6:07.
18: ABC News, I'm Dave Packer. The GOP midterm convention is a wrap. President Trump closed out the night. ABC's Jay O'Brien in Dallas says that the president kept the focus on himself.
19: Do me a favor. That's somewhat of the verbiage he used. Go out and do me this big favor of saying that I'm on the ballot, pretending in the word that he so often used, that I'm on the ballot, trying to get that base of Trump voters who might not be so inclined to go out in a non-general election year out.
18: And to try and seal the deal with American voters, he repeated his proposal of sending every adult citizen $5,000 if Republicans keep control of the House and the Senate. Anthropic is stating in a newly released report that it blocked possible efforts to build biological weapons. The Coast Guard says it located a 15-year-old boy Monday who had been lost at sea for 3 days, laying on a capsized boat off Alaska's coast. Two family members who were also with him drowned before they could be rescued. This is ABC News.
17: 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We are at 6:08. 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That's out in Holbrook, open 6 days a week, 6 a.m. Those doors opening up. No problems with the trains. Always remember the app from the MTA, Train Time. Go to the website as well. That's www.mta.org, and then hit the rail icon. That also to give you the latest information regarding cancellations and delays. Or delays, you should say. Good to go via the rails and roads. Really, incident-free, accident-free, all, and I mean all, throughout the Long Island region. If you're traveling central out to the Forks, you get a great ride. If you're going points west, expressway, Northern State Grand Central, all the way through Nassau, Queens, Midtown Tunnel, Holland and Lincoln, all looking good. Bridges as well at 6:09. And the current temperature outside the studios here at MacArthur Airport, 67 degrees under cloudy skies. As we head to around 79, we are rain free. Happy to report that on this Friday weekend. Not looking too bad either. As we go to the Weather Center, we get a first look, and that from Chuck Brady.
20: From the LI News Radio Weather Center, Friday is here, and with it, plenty of sunshine today. Nice looking day in progress. We see 77 degrees for our high this afternoon. Clear, mild temperatures tonight. No mention of rain. 55 is the low. Equally as nice as we head into the weekend on Saturday with a high of 76. Slight chance of rain on Saturday night and Sunday afternoon. It'll be a 70% chance of rain. We're going to end the weekend wet. 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Enjoy your weekend. From the LI News Weather Center, I'm forecaster Chuck Brady.
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1: American 11, Boston. He will not respond to me.
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24: A plane has crashed into the World Trade
25: Center. We have a hijack. We have some problems.
26: My goodness. A second plane now has crashed.
27: 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One of the two towers literally collapsed.
28: The World Trade Center is no more.
29: The people who knocked these buildings down will hear all of us soon.
3: 25 years later, we remember the lives and the families of those lost on 9/11.
17: And we will do that all morning long, ladies and gentlemen. Just a slew, and I mean a slew of guests. A couple of congressmen will lead us off at the end of this hour into the 7 o'clock hour, talking about Andy Guarino and Nick LaLota, who are down at Ground Zero and that for ceremonies, and nice enough to call in, and they'll do so. You'll hear from the Sarge with the crime report. We'll get Joe's experiences as well, from 25 years out. All our guests, actually, will tell us exactly what was going on 25 years ago in each of their lives. Craig Ferrantino in his usual spot, from the great Craig James. You'll hear from best-selling author Finding 15. Tim Oliver has been with us, every year. No relation, by the way. And filmmaker, we should say, Tim Oliver. The captain, Ken Bombace. Will join us a little bit later on. Michael Geyer will be with us. He putting out a tremendous, documentary with, Gary Sinise, in narration there. And, we'll end it, with Vinnie Timmons, the wonderful, wonderful, fireman who lost a lot of friends on that dreadful day. Vinnie will join us. He's also a songwriter. And we'll play us out here on the show with a wonderful song. Wonderful song that he has written. And also does the vocals himself. Incredible. And a best-selling author, I might add, too. So eight in, eight out, as we remember. I'm going to give you some other storylines as well. LA News time right now. We are at 6:13. And by the way, under the watchful eye, all of this under the a great producer in Marcus area. LI News time right now, 13 and a half minutes past six. Now, in other storylines, Gilgamesh serial killer Rex Yerman disciplined. Weeks after being sent to prison, when correction officers found a small quantity of synthetic drugs under his bed, a source familiar with the investigation telling Newsday days ago, the 62-year-old Yerman was sent to an isolated cell block and had his mail temporarily suspended. Could lose access to his commissary account if he gets in trouble again. The discovery, that was according to sources, the discovery was made the 14th of July during a search of Yerman's cell in a protected portion of Clinton Correctional Facility, where high-profile inmates, they are held. And Yerman not in his cell at the time of the search, which occurred about 3 weeks after he arrived at that prison. LI News time right now, 6:14. Another big story is a New York State man wanted by police in Suffolk County for the killing of a disabled woman killed by a law enforcement officer. That in the western portion of Massachusetts, the town of Irving, according to police in Suffolk, Massachusetts law enforcement confirming, they've identified the man, dead man now, as 55-year-old Brandon William Hampson, who Suffolk police say stabbed 62-year-old Rachel Frislett to death in her home on September 3rd. Police have described him as her ex-boyfriend. Now, let's hear from the manager of the French King Motel. This is where Hampton was at. Her name, Emily Prendecki, on how, when she returned to her property, police were banging on doors. Let's hear that process. Cut one.
30: Well, I pulled in and there was like so many police cars here and they were banging on the door to this room and then the one next to it and they wouldn't let me go anywhere near it. I saw them take him out in the stretcher and they were just all working together to figure it out.
17: Now, members of Massachusetts State Police, the Northwestern District Anti-Crime Task Force, found them outside smoking a cigarette when they ordered

0: 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Another big night in the world of sports. Second game of the NFL season. If you couldn't find it on your regular channels, reason being, it was on Netflix. Can you imagine that? Netflix. Down Under, that gameplay. That's right. Melbourne, Australia. And think about this, folks. They started the game, literally, it was around 9:30 on Friday morning. 9:30 Friday morning in Australia. But you know what it is? What it is? 49ers, get the win 27-7 as, Brock Purdy had a great night, 205 yards passing against the ineffective defense of the L.A. Rams in front of 100,000-plus fans, by the way, the seventh-largest regular season crowd in NFL history. And a lot of discussion where San Francisco got to Down Under about a week ago, where the Rams only boomeranged in, no pun intended, 28 hours before kickoff. Did that have something to do with it? Who knows? But anyway, that's the case. San Francisco gets it by a score of 27-7. Now, don't forget Sunday, you got the Jets and Titans from Nashville. Sunday at 1 o'clock. Sunday night, you got 8:20 on the kickoff of the Giants hosting the Dallas Cowboys. Should be a great, great football weekend. All right, baseball last night. It was the Anthony Volpe show in the Bronx. That's right. He hit a grand slam, and he drove in a career high of 5 runs, ladies and gentlemen. If you can believe it, during his rousing return to the majors, Yanks over the Rockies, and the sweeperoo completed 10-3, and thus tightening the AL East race. Louis Garcia Jr., he launched an early 2-run homer. And Spencer Jones just keeps hitting this kid. 3 hits for New York. Let's hear from Volpe after he hit the grand salami. Now, how about a curtain call? Let's hear that. Anthony Volpe. You have that, Marcus?
1: Probably a little bit of blackout, so I couldn't really tell you. But, yeah, it'll definitely be something I'll remember for a long time.
0: Yeah. You know, I would think so. You know, think about this kid. He hit when he was sent down to AAA. He hit like 10 homers. He drove in 21 and an OPS over 1,000. And didn't hang his head, just got the work in. In AAA in the minors, and when called up, guess what? You saw what happened last night's great addition. Of course, he was called up because Jazz Chisholm Jr. now is on the injured list with a sprained thumb. So, listen, we'll see how long that lasts when Chisholm comes back. But if Volpe keeps hitting, I can guarantee you this, he ain't coming out of the lineup, folks. And he'll be in that lineup tonight. Mets and Yankees. Apropos 9/11 commemorative, the weekend and everything else. Mets and Yankees from the Bronx. Let's not forget the Mets, not a pushover. They've won 6 of their last 7. Third best record in baseball since the trade deadline, which was August the 3rd. They've been lights out, including coming off a sweep down in Miami against the rival Marlins. All right, Ducks final homestand this weekend in Central Islip at Fairfield Properties. They're going to take on the Blue Crabs. And how about Coco Gauff last night? Now, she had the magic a couple of days prior getting her into the semifinals with that miraculous comeback win. Not the case last night. I actually had one set on the number one player in women's tennis on the planet, and that would be Elena Rybakina. Had the first set. And won it 6-3, but lost the next two, 6-4 and 6-4 there. So, I mean, listen, Rybakina is just an outstanding, young player. Now she, goes to the finals, that Rybakina does against Aryna Sabalenka, who took care of business in tremendous fashion against Jessica Pegula, 7-5, 6-2 in that first semifinal. Tonight, you have the marquee matchup in the men's, and two Americans going at it. You're guaranteed an American in the final, first time, long time. Francis Tiafoe and Ben Shelton will battle it out at 7 o'clock at Arthur Ashe. Preceded, though, will be the number one in Alexander Zverev, and he'll be going up against Alex Plaketz. That's the other semi tonight.

0: And how about this, ladies and gentlemen? You could say that Miami put the U in unbelievable last night. That's right, the number 7 Hurricanes of the University of Miami. Wowed offensively, I would say, to the tune of 77 points, 856 yards. And how about this? A whopping 42. 42. How do you get 42 first downs? Well, you do it in a 77-7 onslaught of Florida A&M in their home opener in Miami Gardens over at the Hard Rock. Pretty ridiculous. That's what QB Darian Mensah said. The offensive stats were absolutely jaw-dropping and history-making. Hey, you know what? You got a couple of cupcakes on the schedule. You'll take advantage of it. That is your sport, 622 and sponsored. 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If you're heading into the city, you got a pretty good ride. A lot of ceremonies in and around on this 9/11 commemorative. But all in all, you got a great ride. Really nothing to impede your progress. Happy to report that. 67 degrees, the current read here in Islip under cloudy skies. We get to 79. We send it over to Chuck Brady. Here at the Weather Center.
1: From the LI News Radio Weather Center, Friday is here, and with it, plenty of sunshine today. Nice looking day in progress. We see 77 degrees for our high this afternoon. Clear, mild temperatures tonight. No mention of rain. 55 is the low. Equally as nice as we head into the weekend on Saturday with a high of 76. Slight chance of rain on Saturday night and Sunday afternoon. It'll be a 70% chance of rain. We're going to end the weekend wet. 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Enjoy your weekend. From the LI News Weather Center, I'm forecaster Chuck Brady.
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6: I'm on the 100th floor of the World Trade Center with 30 people in the building. 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And, of course, everybody's hoping that these people were able to get out.
4: September 11th, 2001.
5: We took the time to shake each other's hands and wish each other good luck. 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
0: And we will never forget, ladies and gentlemen, with a great guest list today to help us along with Congressman Andy Garbarino, Nick LaLota, Joe Jacklum, Craig Ferentino, Tim Oliver, Captain Kim Bombay, it's also Michael Geyer and Vinnie Timmons, all in play today on this commemorative, the anniversary of the attacks of 2001. At 6:25, we'll tell you your travels are in good shape. 6:26, sponsored by GTS Builders Supply. Good to go via the trains. Everything's on a closed roads as well. Central out to the fork. Central in if you're traveling in. You're in for a pretty good ride. Really no issues to talk about at this point of the morning. 26 minutes past 6. 67 degrees, the read. And holding here, cloudy skies and Islip. We'll get to 79. We send it over to Chuck Brady once again here at the Weather Center. We shall return. More discussion.
1: From the LI News Radio Weather Center, Friday is here, and with it, plenty of sunshine today. Nice-looking day in progress. We see 77 degrees for our high this afternoon. Clear, mild temperatures tonight. No mention of rain. 55 is the low. Equally as nice as we head into the weekend on Saturday with a high of 76. Slight chance of rain on Saturday night and Sunday afternoon. It'll be a 70% chance of rain. We're going to end the weekend wet. 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Enjoy your weekend. From the LI News Weather Center, I'm forecaster Chuck Brady.
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19: We just had a plane crash into level 4 of the World Trade Center. Transmit a second alarm and start relocating companies into the area.
20: Ladies and gentlemen, this is a difficult moment for America. I unfortunately will be going back to Washington after my remarks.
21: It's starting to look like extraordinary heroism and selflessness played out on board United Flight 93, that perhaps passengers, knowing that they were going to eventually die, decided to storm the cockpit in hopes of thwarting terrorist plans to hit a more high-profile target.
0: And who could ever forget the phrase, "Let's roll," ladies and gentlemen, on this 25th anniversary of the terrorist attacks on the United States of America. 2,977 lives. 2,977 lives lost. Thousands more injured. Long-term health consequences. While causing at least $10 billion or so in infrastructure and property damage, still remains the terrorist attack in history, as well as the deadliest incident for firefighters and law enforcement personnel in American history, killing some 343 and 72 members, respectively. We remember all morning long. LI News time. We're at 6:32.
15: ABC News, I'm Dave Packer. The GOP midterm convention is a wrap. President Trump closed out the night. ABC's Jay O'Brien in Dallas says that the president kept the focus on himself.
18: Do me a favor. That's somewhat of the verbiage he used. Go out and do me this big favor of saying that I'm on the ballot, pretending in the word that he so often used, that I'm on the ballot, trying to get that base of Trump voters who might not be so inclined to go out in a non-general election year out.
15: And to try and seal the deal with American voters, he repeated his proposal of sending every adult citizen $5,000 if Republicans keep control of the House and the Senate. Anthropic is stating in a newly released report that it blocked possible efforts to build biological weapons. The Coast Guard says it located a 15-year-old boy Monday who had been lost at sea for 3 days, laying on a capsized boat off Alaska's coast. Two family members who were also with him drowned before they could be rescued. This is ABC News.
0: 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We are at 6:33. 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Good to go via the trains. Always remember the app from the MTA, train time, MTA.org, hitting the rail icon via the site. Also, to get you the latest information of cancellations and or delays. Good to go on the rails. Everything's on or close to the schedule. Roads itself, we are free and clear. That's right. Incident-free, accident-free. Happy to tell you that on this very important morning. If you're traveling out east, you have a great ride, 25-825 off Greenport. If you're traveling Sunrise Highway, both directions, you're in great shape. Points west, LIE, Northern State, Grand Central, all the way in, bridges as well. All good to go. Happy to tell you that, folks, at 6:34. And currently and holding at 67 degrees on high slip on the cloudy skies. We get to 79 as we send it over to Chuck Brady once again here at the Weather Center.
22: From the LI News Radio Weather Center, Friday is here, and with it, plenty of sunshine today. Nice-looking day in progress. We see 77 degrees for our high this afternoon. Clear, mild temperatures tonight. No mention of rain. 55 is the low. Equally as nice as we head into the weekend on Saturday with a high of 76. Slight chance of rain on Saturday night and Sunday afternoon. It'll be a 70% chance of rain. We're going to end the weekend wet. 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Enjoy your weekend. 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
28: 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We're
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2: 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The Pentagon has been evacuated.
3: From the Associated Press, Dateline Pittsburgh, large plane crashes in western Pennsylvania.
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5: He said, Mom, I just want to tell you I love you. There are three guys on board who've taken over the plane.
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0: So unbelievable. You hear excerpts, and ladies and gentlemen, just, and that's what this day is all about remembering, never forgetting. And as a country, standing together, underline that a couple of hundred times. Hopefully everybody's doing that as we bring you our commemorative 9/11 25-year slew of guests coming up. LA News time, 6:37. And other storylines as we continue. A fire suppression system inside a battery energy storage plant. This is in East Hampton. Has been preliminarily identified now by New York State as the primary cause of a toxic groundwater plume detected in public water wells as far as 2,500 feet away. The findings presented by the state DEC, Department of Environmental Conservation, confirm in part what some have suspected for years, all since the May 2023 fire at the battery storage plant on Cove Hollow Road. In a preliminary report that was released yesterday, the DEC said it found concentrations of the forever chemical known as PFPRA and as high as 10,000 parts per billion just south of the plant, considerably higher concentration than the 1,170 parts per billion found in Suffolk County tests. And that was earlier in the year. Well, the average long-term U.S. mortgage rate rose this week to its highest level since June of 2025, increasing the already steep cost to buy a home right here on the island. 30-year fixed rate rose to 6.76% on average through the week that ended yesterday. According to the mortgage giant, Freddie Mac, increasing from 6.71%. That was a week earlier. The average was 6.35% at this time last year. So after dipping slightly below 6% late February, the interest rates on home loans have risen now more than 0.75, three-quarters percentage point following the start of the war with Iran. LA News time. We are at 6:39. Well, a Sable man who crashed a car into a Bethpage fire station on Wednesday morning as I, 41-year-old Michael Petty. He was driving a Mazda east on Stewart Avenue around 10:30 in the morning when he veered off that roadway, hit a utility pole, and crashed into a Bethpage Fire Department Station 4, according to police. Teddy, who experienced severe trauma, was taken to a hospital where he was pronounced dead. And an investigation is continuing. LA News time. 6:39 with the New York State, the New York City Health Department's yesterday endorsing major medical groups' vaccination recommendation, COVID-19, the flu, and RSV. In another break with what federal government advised, main difference is with the COVID vaccine, the FDA last month approved the new vaccine just for people 65 and older, or for those with certain health conditions that put them at higher risk for severe COVID-19 outcomes. Medical societies and now the state supportive for all adults, children 6 to 23 months, and some older children, especially those with certain health conditions. New Yorkers should follow the state's and medical groups' recommendations, according to one leading doctor, chief pediatric infectious diseases, over at Stony Brook Medicine. LA News time. We are at 20 minutes to the top of the hour. Well, Nassau County Executive and gubernatorial candidate Bruce Blakeman distanced himself yesterday. And that from a Brooklyn congressional candidate that he endorsed who said the 9/11 attacks were, quote, an inside job. Blakeman, of course, a Republican candidate for governor, endorsed Joe Anabala Asma following a news conference in Brownsville last week. Anabala Asma is a Republican, a conservative candidate running to unseat the Democratic incumbent, that being Yvette Clark. His endorsement will appear in a video posted on YouTube Wednesday. News outlet City and State reported Anabala Asma had posted publicly and believed 9/11 was an inside job. And in a 2024 social media post that appears on his campaign page, he wrote, "I don't even bother to argue it anymore. You don't have to believe it," he said, "but what is what happened in history is pretty clear on that." He didn't elaborate with the civics. Blakeman said he was concerned regarding those beliefs and stopped short of retracting, by the way, his endorsement. How about no idea's time? We're at 6:42. Well, the former New York City mayor, America's mayor, Rudy Giuliani, rejecting the current mayor, Zohra Mamdani's allegations this week that successive mayoral administrations lied in the aftermath of 9/11 by claiming toxic Ground Zero air was safe. Statement issued by a Giuliani spokesperson blamed cowardly terrorists acting in the same name of Islam. Federal governments later repudiated air quality assurances, also an attempt by Mamdani to score cheap partisan political points. And Tuesday it was, heading the long-standing demands of 9/11 survivors and their advocates, Mamdani ordering the release of long secret files that suggest the mayoral administration, Giuliani, and the successor, Mike Bloomberg, misled the public all in the aftermath of the 9/11 attacks. Mayors Bill de Blasio and Eric Adams later refused to release those the files, more than 170,000 pages, posted on the city government web portal, show how asbestos was found nearly everywhere, and inspectors tested despite assurances that the air was safe and people should return to work in school, according to Mamdani at a news conference. LA News Time, where it's 16 and a half minutes to the top of the hour. Let's give you a quick hit of the sports, probably the final one of the morning, folks. 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Well, the 49ers enjoyed every moment of their week-long Australian adventure, and they gradually adjusted their body clock, enjoyed Melbourne sights and tastes, and then they dominated a division rival in the NFL's first regular season game down under. Rams only boomeranged in 28 hours before kickoff, and they flew back out with their Super Bowl aspirations in disarray, I would think, after getting thrashed in a historic season opener. Mike Evans, Marcus Robinson, and Debo Samuel, they all caught TD passes from Brock Purdy. How about the Niners routing the Rams 27-7? Purdy, 205 yards passing against an ineffective defense of the Rams in front of 100,000 fans, plus seventh largest regular season crowd, by the way, in NFL history. Now, to me, the season really starts Sunday at 1. You got the Jets and Titans from Nashville. It's a great matchup featuring the Jets' old coach, you know, coaches the Titans, and Robert Sella. And Sunday night, ladies and gentlemen, one of the marquee matchups of the day, you'll have the Giants hosting the rival Cowboys at MetLife, 8:20 on that kickoff, and a lot of aspirations for Big Blue. We shall see if they come to fruition. Coming to fruition was the night of Anthony Volpe. And could you have had a better night? He hit a grand slam home run. He drove in a career high 5 runs. A rousing return to the majors. Yanks all over the Rockies 10-3. You know, when you hit a home run of that nature, you know what? The fans want something called the curtain call. Mr. Volpe, let's hear that, Mr. Ferry.
7: Probably a little bit of blackout, so I couldn't really tell you. But yeah, it'll definitely be something I'll remember for a long time.
0: Yeah, everybody says they do a little bit of a blackout when that happened. Unbelievable. But Yanks have it going right now. They're 22 games over 500. That's a season best. And they pick up a game on the Rays last night. Tampa lost to Atlanta. Yanks three back, three in the loss column, and ahead now of the Red Sox by 4.5 games, 5 in the loss column. They're 16 games left to play in the regular season. Oh, yes, they got the Mets tonight, 9-11. Yeah, I get it. It is going to be a good series. The Mets, no slouch. No slouchers here. They won 6-7, third best record in all of baseball since the 3rd of August. So Mets and Yankees tonight. It'll be quite a scene, by the way, in the Bronx on this 25th anniversary. All right, Ducks, final homestand at Central Islip this weekend. They're going to take on those pesky Blue Crabs. Coco Gauff gave it her all. Won the first set last night in the semi against Elena Rybakina. A little too much Rybakina, though, as she comes back and takes out Gauff in the second and third set, 6-4, 6-4. She's going to take on the great comeback from the other day against Andreeva. Really showed something. But, you know, listen, she just ran out of gas, it seemed to me. I pretty much saw the whole match. Rybakina now takes on Aryna Sabalenka, who absolutely dismantled Jess Magula there in straight sets, 7-5, 6-2. And that will be your final on Saturday, well, 4 o'clock in the afternoon, I do believe. Don't forget, you got the men's now, today, with, French Schiaffo and Ben Shelton, marquee matchup. Two Americans, gonna have a guaranteed American first time, by the way, since Old Chris and Andy Roddick, won it all. That was back in 2003. Schiaffo and Ben Shelton, prior to that, you have the number one seed in Zverev and Blankex. Going at it. And how about the Hurricanes of the U, right? The University of Miami. They're known as the U. The U for me stands for unbelievable. What a performance. The number 7 Hurricanes, scored 77 points, 856 yards and a whopping 42, first down, 77-7 onslaught of Florida A&M, their home opener in Miami Gardens last night at the Rock, the Hard Rock. Just jaw-dropping stats, history making as well. How about that? Sports 648, ladies and gentlemen. 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Trains are in great shape. And so are the roadways. Central Points East, Central Points West. Happy to report an incident and an accident free at 649. Holding steady in Islip, 67 on the cloudy sky. Get to 79. We get to Chuck Brady at the Weather Center, Congressman Andy Garbarino, next.
22: From the LI News Radio Weather Center, Friday is here, and with it, plenty of sunshine today. Nice looking day in progress. We see 77 degrees for our high this afternoon. Clear, mild temperatures tonight. No mention of rain. 55 is the low. Equally as nice as we head into the weekend on Saturday with a high of 76. Slight chance of rain on Saturday night and Sunday afternoon. It'll be a 70% chance of rain. We're going to end the weekend wet. 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Enjoy your weekend. From the LI News Weather Center, I'm forecaster Chuck Brady.
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0: All right, a slew of guests. No better to lead off than the the fine, fine congressman of the 2nd Congressional District. You know him very well, Andrew Garbarino. And Congressman G is so nice to give us a call on such a busy morning for all of our officials. And we say a very good morning to you, sir, on this commemorative Think Back Day. A lot of reminiscing, I'll tell you that much. Can't thank you enough, Congressman.
12: No, thank you for having me on, Jay. It's great to be here.
0: Now, you're at ground zero, and it's going to get a little crazy over the next couple of hours. Can you set the tone for us right now, if you don't mind?
12: Yeah, I mean, it's pretty quiet down here. We have to get over, but they're expecting a big, I mean, today's going to be a big day. All the former presidents are going to be at ground zero. The vice president will be there. We have a pretty big delegation of members that I'm leading from Homeland Security Committee, bipartisan delegation, you know, governor, mayor, former governors. So it's going to be it's going to be a lot of people there paying their respects, you know, on the 25th anniversary of 9/11.
0: Indeed. Congressman, you know, we think back, we think in betwixt and between. A lot of soul searching today, that's for sure. Can you tell us 25 years ago on this day exactly where you were at, what you were doing, and how everything unfolded for you as far as just trying to make sense of all this, if you don't mind?
12: Well, I mean, I was a senior in high school. I remember the first, I was at Mr. Ponzi's. Mr. Ponzi was our government teacher, and it was, I remember that was when we heard the first plane had hit. And then, we went and, you know, nobody knew what it was. Everybody, you know, they thought it was a small plane. And then I remember we all went to our next class, and that's when, the class Miss Gist, and it's amazing. I can remember their names. It's remember perfectly. Yeah. And that's when we found out a second plane had hit it. And that's when everybody knew something was really bad. And then you spend most of the day, some people left school, some people stayed. You know, I went down, I was in the, teachers' room because they had a TV in there. We were watching stuff, and I remember I didn't see the first tower collapse, but they kept replaying it, and then they had the second tower collapse, and they showed it was on live, and we just thought it was at first another replay of the first tower, and I just, you know, it was just the whole day. And then I just remember the days after, you couldn't turn on the TV without being live at ground zero. It didn't matter what time of day it was. But it was the focus for so long. And, every day people just trying to find survivors or something or an answer, get questions answered where their loved one, was. So if I could draw the picture perfectly, of that morning. And, you know, I think everybody, you know, whether you're from New York or wherever you are in the United States, if you were alive, you know, where you were and what you were doing. But what amazes me is half of my committee staff, down in Washington, D.C., they weren't alive for 9/11. They're all under 25 years old. And that's crazy to me. And we have a lot of them up here today for the ceremony, you know, so they can see what this is all part of.
0: That's an excellent point, including my ace producer. You know, and it's about really kind of learning, right? And growing, from the education that one has gotten as far as these events, which I also find another caveat to this day, you know? It's about the understanding and everything else. And certainly, you know, you hope that, individuals certainly get a grasp as far as, you know, what happened and what this country went through on that dreadful day.
12: I mean, this 9/11 has shaped our country, you know, since it happened 25 years ago. I mean, everything we have done, I mean, the war on terror, you know, the Department of Homeland Security, all these things that we have done in our country that have shaped our country for the last 25 years started because of 9/11. So, I mean, it's not just a day. This put our country on a completely different path.
0: Yeah, no doubt about it. And, you know, it's interesting because isn't it amazing how you can, you know, have a collection of thoughts and know exactly what was going on? Listen, I remember the clothes I was wearing. I remember turning on the TV. I was actually on my way into the city, you know, for a broadcasting job that I was trying to score and watching Eyewitness News and everything else. But it's just unbelievable, and we piecemeal, you know, almost to the second of what we were doing in that 8 o'clock hour, and then of course everything unfolded at 8:46. It's something else really to never forget. And I think we have certainly, as a country, Congressman Garbarino, I think we have taken that into our thought process, and hopefully, you know, many others will as we move forward on this tough day. I'll give you a final thought on that.
12: Okay, yeah, I mean, it's just, we need to make sure the younger generations understand why we are where we are in our country today, and it is 9/11. They need to know what happened. You know, we were attacked. Nobody deserves what happened to them in the country and in the country that day. And we need to do a better job educating in the schools. You know, 14 states I think require 9/11 to be taught in the curriculum.
0: Right.
12: We would like that to be more because. Yesterday, and we lost all those innocent people that day. But then the amount of people that have died since because of the lingering effects and the diseases, you know, it's more than the people that died that day. Now, so it's 25 years later, it's still haunting us, still taking people from us, and people need to realize, you know, what happened. So New York does it; other states do not. And you know, we do a resolution in Congress every year asking states to add it to their curriculum. Because if you're not taught about the past, you're doomed to repeat it, right? We don't ever want to have another 9/11 again.
0: No, we certainly do not. Listen, I cannot thank you enough with all that's on your plate today. With Congressman Andy Garbarino, and of course chairs the Homeland Security Committee, and double duty, more thought process, especially for him on a day of this nature. Can't thank you enough, Congressman. We'll chat down the road, and certainly appreciate your thoughts here on this day.
12: Yep, no problem. Absolutely. I already told Andy I'll come on in a couple weeks to speak to you again.
0: Yep, absolutely. And thank you again, my friend. Yep, you got it.
12: Yep.
0: That's Andrew Garbarino, ladies and gentlemen, Congressman of the 2nd Congressional District. We're going to take a very short break. We got some great guests coming into play, and we will return Marcus Ferry. That was really nice of Congressman Garbarino to do that. That's a busy day for these guys, folks. We return right after these words.
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0: LI News time right now, 7:01. As we remember, ladies and gentlemen, 25 years on this day, the dreadful attacks. 2,977 people killed, and so many more that have come down with illnesses. And we remember. And another remembrance as we welcome in Congressman Nick LaLota of the 1st Congressional District. Nice enough as well to give us a call out on his plate down at Ground Zero and everything else, finding time for us on this commemorative show. Congressman, great having you. It's a tough day. You know, maybe a little tougher in the aspect of 25 years, but your thoughts, my friend, your thoughts as we enter this one.
15: Good morning, Jay. It's a solemn day for America. I'm in Lower Manhattan making my way towards Ground Zero to commemorate the 25th anniversary of that horrible day. A day that brings a lot of us Long Islanders a lot of grief. Many of us know somebody or some people who were killed that day, taken from us that day by radical terrorists who hated America. But we also are thinking about our first responder friends who bravely rushed towards that danger to save many Americans, and worse than fighting illnesses related to their sacrifice. A lot of emotions today, Jay. And I don't remember what I did last month, but I remember what I was doing 25 years ago on this day very vividly. I remember the change it had in my life. I've just gotten back from my first deployment 10 days earlier than 9/11/2001. And the military landscape changed. Our focus, our deployment to the Middle East changed. My brother served in the Marines, multiple combat tours in both Afghanistan and Iraq. I deployed to Southeast Asia a couple of more times. A lot of feelings are invoked on this day, Jay. We promised that we would never forget. I haven't forgot. I know that you haven't. I know many Long Islanders don't forget what led up to this, the hatred of America that motivated hijackers, terrorists, planners of this. We can't forget that. We need to ensure that America remains safe, that our enemies stay ashore and don't find their way here. But as well, we should continue to recognize the hard work and sacrifice of those who have worn and do wear uniforms to keep us safe. We're going to honor the memories of the 2,977 innocent people who were taken from us. Just an hour or two in Lower Manhattan. I think the vice president's coming, fortunately. I think I'll see other members of the House Homeland Security Committee with me there. Other families of those who lost their loved ones, firefighters, cops, first responders. It's an emotional day for a lot of us, Jay, and I'm proud to represent Long Island in Congress on days like this, especially.
0: Yeah, no doubt about it. I mean, everything you said is spot on. And prior, you know, we had Congressman Garbarino on, Congressman LaLota, and really, you know, made a good point. You know, those who weren't even born and those who have learned. You know, that's another important aspect on this day. My kids were so young, yours probably not even born. But in essence, you know, there's a lot of questions that have been asked and, you know, the answers to be supplied and, you know, to have a thought process as far as what this country went through.
15: Yeah, I want to say that 100 million Americans have been born since 9/11. And roughly a third of us who were alive that day are no longer with us as well. So when we say never forget, I think that what that means is the next generation. In my case, as you know, Jay, almost 17 years old, 15 and 12 years old, weren't yet alive, weren't yet born on 9/11/2001. And to them, like Pearl Harbor was to our generation, right? Something that you may have first been introduced to it in a textbook, and you may have seen things on your TV or may have consumed information about it, but I think it's our duty, Jay, to ensure that this is not just an abstract history lesson towards that post-9/11 generation. I think that America is best served is America's youth, those 100 million Americans who were born since 9/11, fully understand what went into the mindset of those who perpetrated this horrible act on America. That's a significant lesson to be understood by America's youth. But likewise, the bravery, the sacrifice of those who rushed towards danger because they saw their fellow Americans, many, you know, strangers, to the cops and firemen who rushed into those buildings, who were trying to save innocent people who they didn't know. I think that's an important story to be told, what the military did for decades afterwards, fighting a global war on terror, the illnesses that people got from being on the pile there for weeks and months afterwards, the stories of the innocent people who just went to work that day. I think it's incumbent upon our generation, Jay, to ensure that those younger folks know all the different aspects of what 9/11 means, and it doesn't just get dismissed as some sort of abstract lesson in a large history book, Jay.
0: Well said. Well said, Congressman. I'm not going to keep you. I know you're busy in your destination. We can't thank you enough for being part of this program this morning. Your words mean a lot, and I really appreciate it. We'll be chatting over the next few, but thank you so much for checking in with us this morning.
15: God bless you, my friend.
0: You got it. Congressman Nick LaLota. Ladies and gentlemen, First Congressional, 707. Marcus, quick break. Joe Jacklone, the Sarge, he's next.
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0: All right, let's bring in the great Sarge Joe Jacklone, ladies and gentlemen. Joe, NYPD, Cold Case Squad, Bronx, 20 plus years, Department of Medal of Valor. He has done it all. Hit show on YouTube, you know about, regarding Gilgo, podcasting extraordinaire, best-selling author as well. Let's never forget that. Cold Case Handbook. Two editions on that as we welcome in the Sarge in his slot here with the crime report. Joe, thanks for being patient, my friend. We had to get the congressman in as they make way for ceremonies at Ground Zero. Thank you, my friend, for hanging with us. Joe, you and I have had conversations probably the last 13 years on this day since I've known you. If you can recollect for us again, 25 years, Sergeant, tell us about your life back then on 2001 on September the 11th. Let's hear.
20: Yeah, just like everybody else, our lives were forever changed. And I heard the congressman talking before about, you know, our parents or grandparents going through Pearl Harbor and that kind of thing. And then this generation or our generation, going through 9/11, it's one of those indelible marks that are left on you. You know exactly where you were, what you were doing. You could add the space shuttle into that. You know, all those different events in history. But this one hit home. First of all, I was, you know, working for New York City. I lost some friends in there, and the devastation that has continued after the fact, the sheer number of people that have died from 9/11-related cancer is just astounding. And it just keeps on continuing. It just doesn't end. And the problem that really comes down to is we see now the struggle for people to, you know, have to be taught this in textbooks and stuff. And you kind of figure that, yeah, you kind of ask, like, why wasn't this included in curriculum anyway? Because I remember, Jake, you know, in our history books, you know, Pearl Harbor, World War II, World War One, you know, going through all that stuff. This was an important event that happened in our history that should never be forgotten, from the sacrifices that the cops, the firemen, the EMS workers, and then everybody else who came after the fact, the construction workers and everything else, and people, like I said, are still dying from this disease from down there.
0: That's
20: just
0: great.
20: It's just heartbreaking.
0: That's a good point, Joe. You know, we talk about the 2,900 and 77 that perished, and the 343, give or take, of fire personnel as well. But those who have been sickened, and, you know, listen, from a political sense of the tug of wars of trying to get the funding and everything else, the Zadroga Act, and everything, we used to have conversations with then Congressman Lee Zeldin back in the day regarding this. But, you know, it's the story that really never ends because of those who have been sickened and still getting deathly ill, Joe, over this. It's an excellent point.
20: And also, in the conversations, we also seem to forget about the 184 people that died in the Pentagon and the 40 passengers that died in Shanksville, Pennsylvania. You know, those lives need to be remembered as well as the victims in New York City, of course, all of them. And it's just, it's come to a point where, you know, they made the mantra years ago of never forget, but you kind of question that now.
0: Yeah. And you know, what I try and do, and obviously in this job, it's hard what we do here on the day, right? In front of the mic, but you know, when you hear all this rhetoric and, you know, those who hate this country, those who think that it was an inside job, you know, that type of thing, get all this stuff. You know, it's hard to believe. It's hard to believe that we are battling, that nonsense, you know? And those who have, you know, any brain cells, those who have common sense, which certainly has left a lot of us, you know, we know exactly, you know, what happened on that day. We know what happened at 8:46, you know, flight 11 into that North Tower, Joe. We know what happened at 9:03 into the South Tower. We know what happened, at 10:03, that morning in Shanksville, that field. And prior to that, I think it was 9:37, if I have the dates right. That flight 77, that went into the Pentagon, caused the partial collapse there. So, you know, we know the events and it's painful. It is painful, when you hear the combative nature, not of all, you know, just from some of the nut jobs out there. But it's painful because it brings you back, you know, it really brings you back front and center once again.
20: Yes, and also too is the political rhetoric and from elected officials or soon to be elected officials too. You know, not only are they opening old wounds, but they're pouring salt in them. And it's just it's just a shame that we're headed down this road.
0: Yep, no question about it. As we recollect with the Sarge Joe Jackalone, not your normal crime report, ladies and gentlemen, as we normally do with Joe on a Friday morning at this time, but really Joe front and center 25 years.
20: I can't believe it.
0: It's hard to believe, right, Joe? And you know, when you look at the great NYPD, I mean, you being a part of it for so long, and you think as far as where we're at now, I mean, listen, where everybody needs to embrace, you know, law enforcement and everything else, we have, you know, the pushback nonsense is what we just spoke about. But, you know, when you think on that day of everybody getting involved regarding law enforcement, it just had to be such a, you know, a whirlwind of events. But so I can't even fathom, you know, reports first out and everything else and then on that scene, Joe.
20: Yeah, and I think the magnitude and the sheer size of this overall "quote unquote" crime scene was something to behold too, and the issues that also come down to is, you know, as prepared as New York City is in a lot of cases. I mean, this was like a war zone, and you know, nobody was preparing for jet planes flying into skyscrapers, and it's just something that. You know, you look back and you say to yourself, like, you know, you go through all of this stuff, you know, as cops and firemen, you deal with critical moments here every day, right? Most people won't go through a critical moment in their entire lives. And, you know, the cops and the firemen, EMS workers, you know, they go through these several times a day. So they handled this pretty well in regards to that, including the psychological aspects of it. And that's something also to be celebrated, that, that these men and women were able to get through this with, you know, virtually no self-harm. I mean, if you look at situations like happened in Oklahoma, we had incidents of that. So

0: a great country here, you know, of getting to a scene, getting to it quickly, getting it under control. You know, and you can certainly attest to this, you know, kind of a final thought here. You know, all the training in the world is great, but when you're called to duty, for an event of this nature, it's almost as if instincts take over, right, Joe? It's all about instincts as far as how to go about your business. Let me hear that.
1: Yeah, there was actually lots of coordination when you take a look at it. And like I said, you're not prepared for this. You know, FEMA came out with all the training afterwards about how, you know, incident commanders and this and that, but it's just, I can't say common sense, but it's just they did what they thought they needed to do at the moment, and that was to try to save lives and take a look to see if they could pick anybody out of the rubble that was still alive, and they did, and that was the focus. The main focus was on, is there anybody else that they can be rescued? And that's what they just did, started going through the rubble and listening and trying to find out if anybody was making any noise. And fortunately, they were able to find a number of people that way.
0: No question about it. Joe Jacklin, of course, stellar career, 20 years, Cold Case Squad, Bronx, Department Medal of Valor. Listen, you get a medal of that nature, it's not out of the blue. It's because of what Sergeant Jacklin was all about back in the day, and still is, by the way. Joe, can't thank you enough. We look forward to getting back on track with you next week, but can't thank you enough for your thoughts, my friend.
1: You're welcome, Jay. Have a good day.
0: You got it. Joe Jacklin, ladies and gentlemen, at 7:19. We take a short break, Mr. Ferrier. We'll return. Craig Ferrantino, he's next.
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1: Hi, everybody. 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
7: And let's not forget, ladies and gentlemen, Craig James Financial Services located right in the heart of Melville, right off Broad Hollow Road, 510. Broad Hollow Road, and remember the phone number, it's 631-393-2888 as we welcome in, not only for his knowledge, but of his mindset, as we remember on this very solemn day, Mr. Craig Ferentino from the great Craig James Financial Services. Great having you, more so today because, you know, I get little nuggets throughout the year on commemorative type days in history of this great country, and he's such a facilitator in that regard, especially on a day of this nature. And we say a very good morning, my friend. We thank you for being part of this commemorative program as well.
5: Well, thank you so much, Jay. I truly appreciate it. Again, a very solemn day. That's how I see it. It's hard to go through any of the footage or the radio chatter on that day, or even just listening to the news when they replay the news and not get choked up and remember all that the people that came in, including, you know, for, as an EMT at the time, wanted to go in. I had worked on Wall Street. I had been there for the first World Trade Center bombing. I was lucky enough that day. It was very contained in the basement back in 92, I think it was. And my mom lived on the Jersey Shore. I was able to take a ferry over to the Atlantic Highlands, and just because the whole city just jammed up, and I was on a boat looking back. But for 9/11, I was also just right by my mom there in Jersey Shore. I couldn't get back to assist for a day, and very sad. But I was a youth pastor, a youth minister at St. Francis de Chantel Church in Wantagh. And as the day went on and the days after went on, I saw another obligation, not just as a first responder to help the people, who were in, still, you know, at the time we thought people were still in the building, but, I thought that, I had an obligation to the teenagers that I worked with as the youth pastor. So the youth minister, it's a part-time job, but, I called the pastor who became a bishop, is Bob Guglielmone was his name. Bishop Bob, we call him. And I said, hey, but at the time he was the parish priest at St. Francis. And I said, hey, you know, I'm in Jersey. I'll be there. I'll probably get through as soon as the roads open tomorrow. I was at a funeral of my stepfather. And he's like, yeah, you come on down. And it was just a lot of parents didn't come home. We had to, go into the houses of certain people near the parish and just really offer prayers and consolation. It was rough. There's a lot of factors to it, and knew some people. That's the other thing. There's a lot of different factors to it, Jay, but very, very tough 9/11 coming back. I was lucky I was with my family. My brother is in for the funeral of my stepfather. He lives in Los Angeles. And after day two crashing with us here, he took his rent-a-car, and he just drove it across the country because he couldn't get a flight, you know. So it was just one of those things. And I found it after the collapse, and I was there's so much going on at the time, you know. Two kids, and I took a first responder vehicle, and I should not say this, but into the city from the Hamptons. I'll just be as vague as that. And I got pretty far, and they eventually got south of Canal Street to help out and assist, thinking that there's still people coming out alive, but they just didn't have any hope for that. So those are some of my reflections on this 25th anniversary of 9/11. Let us never forget, Jay.
7: Well, listen, I can't thank you enough. Your voice means a lot, being part of the program, as you have been for so many years with us, and to get your thoughts and all the great work you do in the financial world. And also, you know, it's about saving lives, too, and you've done that. And we can't thank you enough for everything.
5: Yeah, thank you, Terry.
7: That you have done, and as we, get through this very tough day. So we'll get back to business, as we get into next week. But today is,
5: absolutely,
7: today's just one of those days, So I can't thank you enough.
5: 100%. No, thank you, Jay. Thank you for giving me the opportunity to share this. I don't share too much of this. You can't get PTSD, you don't talk about it too much. But
7: exactly.
5: It is what it is. Thank you for your beautiful program and for giving me the opportunity to speak every day.
7: Always. You have a great weekend, and we'll chat. We'll talk to you on Monday.
5: All right, Jay. Thank you.
7: You got it. The great Craig Ferrantino from Craig James Financial Services, as we look back at 7:29, ladies and gentlemen. We'll take a quick break. Tim Oliver, he's next.
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13: My next guest, a very special one, ladies and gentlemen. He's been with me pretty much throughout the process. He's a best-selling author, and he wrote a book in relation to what happened 25 years ago. Just one of the great books I've ever read. Called Finding 15. He put a film out about it too, and we can't thank Tim Oliver, no relation. However, I put a little footnote in there. If you want to throw me as a relation, I have no problem because he's a great guy. And Tim Oliver to these airwaves, we have him right now. Timothy, great having you, my friend. It never gets old as far as, you know, talking about it, but a very special one today, and has to be for you as well, I would think.
14: Yeah, Jay, thank you very much. I never thought in my life that I would be talking to you every year about 9/11. I was a kid who grew up in Connecticut, went to Fordham University. I worked in the media for a long time, I was designing Golf Digest magazine on 9/11, and I never thought a book and a film and being on the honor of being on your radio show would be all the things that would come to pass. But it does go to show all of us that life has incredible twists and turns, you know, tragically and good times and bad. So I also wanted to thank you, Jay. No one has done more in the media to honor 9/11 every year than you have. And you've been a champion for the first responders, their families, and me personally for the book and the film. So I just want to thank you for that.
13: Well, you're too kind. You're too kind, my friend. But, you know, I meant it. You know, that Finding 15 was such a fresh look when it comes to this tragedy, Dion. And I want you to explain to the audience, Tim, as you've done every year, because, you know, obviously we have new listeners and whatnot, but what you did was absolutely fascinating. And give us a sense kind of how it all got started. Go ahead.
14: Yeah, for anybody who hasn't heard the story, I mean, I was our office from Golf Digest was transferred from Wilton, Connecticut to the new World Trade Center back in 2015. And so that was a big change in life for me. So I started just going into the office on the 27th floor and walking through the memorial early in the morning, which anybody who's been down there knows, you know, what a beautiful, somber place it is. And as I was just walking through the memorial, I started just seeing names that would kind of just stand out to me at random. And I'd go up to my office and start researching. And then, you know, I'm an art director by trade. But I do write a little bit, and I just inspired an idea about writing a book about 15 people for the 15th anniversary of 9/11, and I started just writing letters to family members, and they responded. I think I put 23 letters out. I got 15 families agreed to do it, and I wrote a chapter about not only how they died, which we know, but how they lived and where they were at the time in their lives. And 5 years later, we came out with the documentary called Sky So Blue, which are the stories of five people from the 15, different parts of the country, different kinds of people. And we spoke to their families on camera about what, you know, taking them through the day and what what perspective they can offer to the rest of us in the country now, 25 years later.
7: Tim, as you look back, I mean, first of all, can you believe it's 25 years? And when you started the book, and you know, you're looking for the thoughts and whatnot, family members, I mean, could you believe what has since transpired and everything else? You know, the years that have passed, obviously, but obviously we will never forget. We'll never forget, no matter if it's 25 years, 27 years, you know, 12 years, you know, we'll never forget it. But, you know, when you look back, especially in the great research that you did for Finding 15 and then turning it into a film, do you ever kind of just in retrospect think about, you know, as far as, wow, what an incredible moment we have here. 25 years. And it's just amazing when we think back.
14: Yeah, absolutely. I mean, to look at 60% of us, right? You and I have been talking about this for a long time. When I wrote the book, 25% of Americans don't remember 9/11 because they're too young or not yet born. And now the media is on it. You can see now we are at 40%. At the one time I did the film, it was 33%. So you can see what's starting to happen here. It's like we have an obligation, the rest of us who are 30 and over that can remember 9/11. We have an obligation to teach our children about not only the event of that day, but how the country came united in the days after 9/11. Because anybody under 30 doesn't see a united country, right? So it's our obligation to do that. And in the film, you know, the subtitle of the film is United for Days After, Divided for Years Since. And each one of us has an obligation to get us closer to the unity that we all felt on December 12th and 13th and going forward.
7: No question about it. You know, Tim, as we speak, I'm getting messages of people wanting to find Finding 15. How about that? Not to be too presumptuous, but give us a sense of where they can get it.
14: Finding 15 is on Amazon. Okay. I self-published it. It may also still be, the memorial usually has it stocked, but Amazon is the best and easiest place to find it. And then Sky So Blue is also on Amazon Prime. But if you want to watch it for free, we have donated in the past to PBS stations, in the city in Long Island and New Jersey, but you can always find it on Tubi TV, for free. Sometimes you have to type it in into the search engine to find it, Sky So Blue, and it will come up and you can watch it for free.
7: Yeah. Excellent job. And of course, the film, the book, all the great work that you have done. It's really something, you know, to get through this day. And yeah, we'll turn the page tomorrow, but we'll never forget, obviously. But, and especially this time of the year. And, you know, Tim Oliver, I tell you, the contributions, and everything else, it's just a beautiful book. It really is, because it's about remembrances, you know, and that's something that, you know, as Americans especially, it's going to keep with us the rest of our lives. So I'll give you a final thought on
14: that. Well, I think the big, you know, you're going to get a lot of kind of macro thoughts, right, from a lot of experts, which I am not. But I'll give you a couple of micro thoughts just to end this here.
7: Absolutely.
14: You and I. The terrorists, as we know, didn't discriminate by race, age, religion, gender, or political belief. The first responders who went into the building, they didn't care who you voted for in the last election or what color of skin you were. They were heroes going in and just acting on their training. The average person that was helping out somebody out of the rubble or giving them some water, they didn't care what kind of, you know, where they go to church or what color their skin is. We're all Americans first. And I think that's one of the things that the families keep telling me over and over again. And what the two words that come through from the families all the time are togetherness and hope. And that's the lessons we need to learn from them. They say we all have to do things together in this country. We all have to look at ourselves as Americans first. And through all the noise, and you have to have hope that we're going to get through anything that can happen to the United States. We can get through it. We are hopeful people, but we have to do it together. These are simple things. So just go through your day and do simple acts of kindness. You can't control the price of gas, but control the way you drive your car, right? You can't control, you know, something maybe bad that can happen to you, but you can control how you treat a fellow human being. Those are the simple lessons from talking to these families for the last 10 years that I've come to learn.
7: Tim, beautifully said. I could not have fixated thoughts of that nature the way you just did. Well done. I'm going to take that with me the rest of this day. Tim Oliver, ladies and gentlemen, you got to get that book, Finding 15. I am telling you, you'll be mesmerized. I can't thank you enough. You come on with me every year without even a second thought, and we love you for that, pal. Thanks again.
14: It's my honor, Jay, and thank you for all you've done and all you continue to do. And I know you'll do it for your whole career, and it's so important. So thank you.
7: No question. Thank you, pal. Appreciate it all. Tim Oliver, ladies and gentlemen. No relation, but he can be a relation as far as any day of the week. 16 and a half minutes to the top of the hour. Marcus, we're going to take another break. Get ready for our next guest, the captain, Ken Bombace. 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CMM's relentless pursuit of excellence is evident in all that they do. 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
7: All righty. Well, my next guest has been a contributor to this program for so many years. My goodness, we go back a long way, and really another individual who has been fighting for this country forever and continues to do so in his own regard with Global Threat Solutions for peace of mind in uncertain times. We tell you all the time. You go to that website and you'll find out what Global Threat Solutions is all about, globalthreatsolutions.com. Who else could I be talking about than the great Captain Ken Bombace? Captain, it's an honor to have you on this day. Thank you, my friend.
16: Morning, Jay. Thanks for having me on.
7: Yeah, it's great having you. Are you in our beloved city right now, sir?
16: I am. I had a big security, a big event for one of my clients that was held last night. Went very late. I had 60 people working for me. So I stayed over. So I'm here on the morning of September 11th, and I'm actually going to go run in Central Park, which is which I'm looking forward to.
7: Wow. Hey, Cap, can you recollect a little? 25 years ago, what were you doing on this day, sir?
16: Yeah, so I was a deputy sheriff in Suffolk County on that day, and I was also an officer, military intelligence officer in the New York National Guard. And I had worked what we call a triple. So I from the day before at 8 in the morning, I started an 8-hour shift as a deputy. Then I stayed on overtime and worked 4 to midnight. And then I stayed on a third shift from midnight to 8 in the morning. So I worked 3 shifts in a row without sleep. And then I had 2 young boys at the time. my sons were born in 99 and 2000, so they were babies. And I told my wife when I get off my third shift to meet me at IHOP, we'd have breakfast together. So she did. She met me there with the boys. We had breakfast, and that's when it happened while we were there. And we drove home. We just were hearing bits and pieces, and then we drove home, and I put on the news, and I saw, you know, what the rest of the world was watching, and we followed very closely. And then, you know, I was up all day watching and monitoring this like the rest of America and the world. And then I got activated. I got a phone call for the National Guard, and my unit was in Troy, New York, and they activated us to come up there. So I'm going on, a long time without sleep, and I got my uniform on and headed out. And I remember, Jay, as a Long Islander, some things that I'll never see again. One of them was that I got on the expressway and the highway patrols in Suffolk and Nassau and going through the city, they had like the expressway was shut down pretty much to emergency traffic, emergency responders. And they would have people at all these entrances. They had police officers. And I remember getting on the expressway, which is somewhat empty that morning, and driving. And then more amazing to me was that when I got to the Throgs Neck Bridge and they had a police checkpoint and they let me on. I showed my military ID. And I'm on the bridge by myself. There's like no other cars on there with me. And I'm looking and it looks like that New York City was bombed. It was just hours after it happened. So I mean, it was this huge plume of smoke. It looked like New York City was bombed, like London in World War II. It was insane to see. And then I got up to my unit, and as anyone in the Army knows, it was a lot of hurry up and wait. And we stayed there till like midnight, and they cut us loose and said, just be on standby if we need you. And I drove all the way back home. And then it was a day later when I got back home that the sheriff's office actually deployed. I think there was about 30 of us that went to Ground Zero. So I served at Ground Zero then for several days, which was amazing thing to experience as an American. You know, first of all, the horror that I was so appalled that of everything that, you know, of everything that we saw in New York City, things you would never see again. I remember getting in there, Jay, and seeing, this is, again, I think we're talking the period of two to three days after 9/11. And I remember seeing police cars from the West Coast of America already there in lower Manhattan. And I'm thinking, these people, when this attack happened, must have jumped in their cars and drove nonstop to get here. Wow. Which is amazing, right? And then the first day I served down at Ground Zero, and that is something, if people haven't seen it, all the videos and the photos don't do it justice. It is unbelievable to have experienced, and it was so raw at the time with the firemen that were there and the very early stages of a rescue effort, which, you know, they had the bucket brigade that we were part of, and it was unbelievable to have experienced. And then I was assigned another day to work at the morgue, which was, again, we had family members coming, and some of them would have, like, toothbrushes with them because they had to bring in something that would possibly have DNA where they could possibly identify their family member who they haven't heard from. It was just insane. And I thought back then about what would come to follow, you know, as far as the wars in Afghanistan. And then, of course, I subsequently deployed to Iraq 2 years later. But what an incredible thing to have experienced as a human being, the most powerful thing. And also, it is amazing to me, Jay, that with our motto of never forget, that so many, just so few years later, 25 years is not a long time for the attack that was launched against our country to have forgotten. So many people have forgotten. It's very sad to me.
7: Yeah. Cap, it's unbelievable. I don't know how you could possibly, you know, blank out when it comes to this day. And you, with the great work you're currently doing, and of course the captain stationed in the Middle East, I mean, you know this better than anyone, Cap. And you and I have had countless conversations, my goodness, especially in our events of today, these days, what's happening over there. But in essence, let me ask you this. Are we better prepared now in your estimation? God forbid if we ever get another attack on our soil, it's hard to fathom. But in your estimation, Kappa, are we prepared to handle an event of that?
16: Oh, we are, Jay, without a doubt. We were caught completely blindsided. I mean, we had zero security in the airports. We had airlines doing security, checking people to go in and out, and airports through metal detectors. We didn't even have a Department of Homeland Security. And when you think about the massive infrastructure that we created following 9/11, that we did not have prior to that. And then the information sharing, you know, there was huge issues with that, you know, agencies in America not sharing information with each other. It's notorious, right? You know, whether it be the FBI and the CIA or even local law enforcement agencies not sharing information. And then, you know, you go just a year or so after that. I remember being on patrol with the Suffolk County Police, and you're getting these like essentially intelligence reports that would come up on your laptop in the car with possible, you know, counterterrorism information down to the patrol level. I mean, I think we're, and also to the response, the emergency response, you know, unfortunately, when you have to experience something like that, you're come out of it much better prepared, you know? So the answer is yes, undoubtedly. However, like you've heard many times, we have to be successful every single time. And the terrorists, our enemies in this world, only have to be successful one time. And it's, you know, having 100% record is hard to maintain. You know, I don't want to bring this into other political discussions, but, you know, from someone whose primary focus is on national security for this country, and it has since I'm 18 years old. I served in the Army as an infantryman. I was in Germany during the fall of the Berlin War, during the Cold War, and then a hot war in Iraq, and as a law enforcement officer and detective and intelligence work I've done. And this company, you know, I feel that having that border open the way it was, intentionally open the way it was, letting in, you know, I hear different estimates, anything from 10 million to 20 plus million people crossing that border, unknown, so many of them. It's not a matter of if we have potential terrorist cells in this country. We do. And I think that is, from a national security practitioner, and I think that's a huge vulnerability. And it's a matter of time before we see the results of that mistake. So there's we have tremendous capacity to protect this country, but like I said, Jay, they only have to be lucky one time.
7: Yeah, and you know, I think you get an overall understanding of our current events, Cap, right? With what's going on and what the President of the United States is trying to accomplish, with a lot of history involved here regarding who we are at conflict with and all of the events and whatnot. So it's fascinating, right, when you put everything in perspective. Fascinating indeed. I'll give you a final thought on that.
16: Yeah, you know, Jay, I think I don't want this awakening to come as a result of another attack, but I hope our country can use a day like today to wake up and remember what it was like. You know, when that happened, Jay, you and I, we would never imagine we'd be living in a day like this 25 years later, where we have Americans, I mean, many, supporting terror groups like Hamas, and so clearly have forgotten what has happened, and people who are disrespectful of what has happened. And I hope that our country can come together and at least come together on that. I know there's a lot of division in this country for politics, but can we please come together on things like terrorism and the threat it poses to us, our families. And, you know, Jay, it's unfortunately, it's not going to be the same type of attack. It's going to be different. It could be, and I know it seems unfathomable, but it could be worse. You know, you look at that attack that happened in Israel, and, you know, statistically, numerically speaking, it was far, far worse for Israel than 9/11 was for us as far as the number of people that were killed. And there's, you know, there are many ways that our country can be attacked, and many ways, unfortunately, that a country of our size and with our freedoms is vulnerable. I hope people can recognize this and come together without there having to be another devastating attack on our country.
7: Well said, Cap. Well said, my friend. The great Captain Ken Bombay's Global Threat Solutions. GlobalThreatSolutions.com for peace. Underline that. 100 times or so today, especially in a day of this nature. Peace of mind in uncertain times. 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An honor to have you, as always, sir. And we will certainly talk in coming weeks on other important subjects, I am sure.
16: Excellent. Thanks, Jay. Thanks for having me on.
7: Thank you, sir. Thanks, Cap. Appreciate it all. 7:58, Marcus. We're going to take a short break and get ready for our next guest, Michael Geyer. He is next.
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7: Documentary, ladies and gentlemen, it's called The Heroism and Resiliency of 9/11, From Tragedy to Triumph, as we welcome in on this 25th commemoration of 9/11, filmmaker Michael Geyer. And it's a wonderful piece narrated by the great actor Gary Sinise, and we welcome Michael to these Long Island airwaves for the first time. First off, Michael, did I get the last name right? I hope pronunciation was.
16: You did. You nailed it. Thank you.
7: Honor to have you here. And it's a little different, you know. I loved it. Narrated by Gary Sinise, and it kind of looks a little beyond the tragedy itself, and it, you know, it's a lot of storylines. A lot of courage, a lot of compassion, a lot of resiliency from the survivors, you know, and you get into it with the first responders, the families, and just everyday Americans, in essence. So, give us the take on all of this, my friend, and welcome aboard here on this commemorative day. You know, the responsibility that comes to my mind, the responsibility of earning trust when you did this. How did this all come about? Welcome aboard.
0: Well, hey, thank you. Thank you for having me. Chris Meek is the executive producer, and he contacted me back in late 2021 about possibly producing this film for the 25th commemoration. And, you know, he and I both agreed there have been a lot of films done about 9/11 and the tragedy already. We didn't want to produce just another 9/11 film giving that same story since it has been told. So I suggested, why don't we focus on the positive things that came from 9/11 despite the tragedy? Because really the tragedy is the first part of the story. That's not where the story ended. What came next was all of that heroism and all of that resiliency and all of that, those inspirational stories that we featured in the film. And we thought that would be the film that we needed to tell for the 25th commemoration. And it is. And it's such an inspiring film, and it's really making a difference in people's lives because they expected another depressing tragedy film. And that's exactly, this is not that. And they're so, so excited and in tears, giving me hugs after screenings, talking about how impactful the film was and how many stories they didn't even know about.
7: Yeah. You know, again, I love the fact of, you know, earning trust in all of this. What did all the interviews teach you overall, though? You know, it's, you know, to, you know, I get a sense of community, recovery, coming together, and it was just amazing to kind of get that thought process there. What was that like as you went into these areas? And the camaraderie involved was just amazing, it seems.
0: Yeah, and you know what's interesting? You know, a lot of the stories that are featured in the film I didn't even know about until I did the research and found them. And then even since having the film complete, we're still learning about stories that are coming in regularly that we're like, oh my gosh, there are just so many amazing stories of heroism and camaraderie and, you know, strangers being there for strangers. And on 9/11, it did not matter what your race was, what your politics were. You know, everybody came together to say, if you need help, I'm here for you. And they took care of each other. And everybody flew the American flag on 9/12, even in all the boroughs, you know, in different areas where, you know, the Italian community would normally fly the Italian flag. And, you know, that was the case throughout all of New York. But on after 9/11, everybody throughout the entire community of New York were flying American flags. And it was a time of we came together as one. And that's one of the messages in the film. I use that as an example. We need to come together again. We are divided. We need to come back together. And I've had people on the right and the left who have seen the film saying, your film so impactful, and it's just a reminder of how important it is that we come back together. And it's true. And the other important message in the film is, as people were there helping each other, you know, I really encourage people, you know, take the time to give back, help others. You know, just even a simple smile makes a difference in someone's life. Holding the door open, standing at the door a little bit longer so the person 10 feet behind you can walk in through an open door. You know, all those little things make a difference that we can all do as we get around each day.
7: Yeah, good perspective, no doubt about it. Talking with Michael Geyer, a filmmaker. And, you know, you got to love the inflections of a guy like Gary Sinise as well. I thought he did a wonderful job, Mike.
0: Yeah. He was fabulous. We were so blessed to get him. One, he said yes immediately, and I met him in Nashville, where we recorded the narration. And afterwards, I did an interview with him on camera and found out, I didn't know this before, but found out that 9/11 kind of changed the direction of his life as well. He, you know, was a big star, you know, Forrest Gump. We all know, right? Forrest Gump. He played, yep, Lieutenant Dan, and he was in Apollo 13 and so many other TV series and movies. And he wanted to use his celebrity to give back and make a difference after 9/11. And he just realized how much he loved it. He said, I feel like helping them was actually doing more for me. And so he continued to do it more and more. And that eventually led to the Lieutenant Dan Band and eventually to the Gary Sinise Foundation. So that was another inspirational story, such a tragedy, 9/11. And yet look at all the amazing people he's been able to help because of that change in his life that allowed him to do that. So that made him another great reason why it was important to have him. And he saw the film a few weeks ago and sent me a message and posted all over social media. He just loved it. He just loved how inspiring it was. And, you know, he said it was an honor to be part of the film. And, of course, it was my honor to have him be part of the film. So, yeah, it was a blessing.
7: You know, Mike, I love perspectives in this film that you got from a guy like Andrew Card. Now, Andrew Card, folks, you might have heard the name, is the one who actually delivered, right, Mike, the message to President George Bush, in that classroom, down in Florida on that day. And also Leon Panetta. And, you know, we all know Leon Panetta back in the day, you know, Secretary of Defense, Director of, the Central Intelligence Agency, former Chief of Staff. He's done it all. Give us a sense regarding those perspectives, Card and Panetta.
0: Yeah. So again, you know, having Andy Card was just, you know, it's your dream. He was by the president's side the entire time. Such a nice man. We become friends, and we had a great interview. It was like an hour and a half, 2 hours when I went out to where he lived and interviewed him. And then Chris and me created the 9/11 Legacy Foundation, and Andy Card is on the organizing committee along with Leon Panetta and many other dignitaries that are very involved in 9/11 back then. And but yeah, so Andy had amazing stories. I think I have an hour and a half to 2 hours worth of footage of him telling stories I didn't have time to put into the film, but man, he's in the entire film throughout with so many great stories. And then toward the end, I had the opportunity finally to interview Leon Panetta, and didn't even expect to get him. And so I flew up to where he was, you know, the CIA director. He was given the mission by President Obama. Your number one mission is to find President Obama said, your number one mission is to find Osama bin Laden. He went out about that task. He found Osama bin Laden, and then he led the mission that took out Osama bin Laden. So I shook his hand and I said, it is such an honor to meet you. You're the guy who found that idiot and took him out. And so, yeah, it was great to interview him, hear his stories, put him in the film talking about that. And he's, again, also on our organizing committee with the Legacy Foundation. So, you know, I've also got Roger Ferguson. He ran the Federal Reserve on 9/11 because Alan Greenspan was out of the country. People don't realize his story and how he saved this country from financial disaster. It would have been worse than the depression we had in the 20s, and that would have rippled into the international community. So his story is featured, and he's part of the 9/11 Legacy Foundation and been very helpful with everything we're doing. So we have amazing people in this film.
7: It's unbelievable. And, you know, you think of a guy like Andy Card, and who could ever forget that that video, you know, the whispering, yeah. A second plane hit the second tower. America is under attack. Could you imagine being the quote-unquote messenger for real here to the President of the United States and delivering that information? What was that like for you, Mike Geyer, trying to comprehend that and then put that into film? That had to be amazing.
0: Yeah, exactly. Talking to the man who actually experienced that and, you know, was interesting was hearing his thinking before telling the president that. He said, we had the world press out there, you know, press was all standing right there taking pictures, filming everything. And he said, how do I get to the president without making it look like a big deal? Which he didn't want to alarm or the press that were watching. He's like, how do I present this message to the president without it looking like, it, you know, what it was? But make sure the president knew because he needed to know. And so he was literally standing off trying to figure out what to do. So as soon as the teacher said, you know, children, you know, get the books from under your desk or under your chairs, and they're all reaching down. And he said, this is my time. So that's when he walked over. He already knew exactly what he was going to say, short and to the point, whispered it in the president's ear, and then just stepped back. And he just said the president handled it so well because, as we all saw, he didn't freak out. You could see the shock in his eyes. That's what you can't miss that. You see the shock in his eyes. But other than that, you know, he handled it so well. And then at the right moment, you know, he was able to leave. And then they already had in the back room, they already had everybody on the line, you know, the FBI, the CIA, everybody was all there waiting for the president to come off out of the room. And yeah, I mean, just to hear that from Andy Card, who amazing, spectacular.
7: Yeah. I'll never forget Bush's eyes, really. You know, and can you imagine, folks, you're visiting a second grade classroom down in, I think it was Sarasota, right? Sarasota, Florida.
0: Yeah. Yeah.
7: And that's where Card walks up to the president and leans in while the kids were reading a book. Unbelievable. Unbelievable. The events that took place. A tremendous job, really, all the way around. The narration of Sinise. And you know, it just goes beyond the tragedy to kind of see the sharing of these stories. And like we said in the beginning of the conversation, folks, courage, compassion, resiliency from the survivors, the first responders. you know, the families, the public service, everyday Americans in itself, Mike, when you think about it. And,
16: yeah.
7: And I think the biggest thing is earning the trust, and I'll give you a final thought on everything there.
0: Well, you know, that's why in the title, I mean, the title is The Heroism and Resiliency of 9/11.
7: Right.
0: And then we also added From Tragedy to Triumph, because this film is about the triumph portion. That's the part of the story we featured. And I do want to let everybody know that the film is available. It's streaming now on Amazon Prime Video. It's on Apple TV, Google TV, and YouTube Movies. And it can be rented on any of those platforms. And, yeah, watch it, because this is the year to watch, the 25th. Let's remember the triumphant fire and be inspired. That's what this film does.
13: It's sheer, sheer inspiration, I'll tell you. And it's one I'll never forget. It's called The Heroism and Resiliency of 9/11, folks. From Tragedy to Triumph, filmmaker Michael Geyer. So well done, my friend. And I'll look forward to having another conversation with you down the road somewhere.
0: I love it. Thank you for having me.
7: An honor. Thank you. Appreciate it all. Well done.
0: You bet.
7: All the way around. That, certainly it was fantastic. It really was. 13 minutes, ladies and gentlemen, after 8 o'clock, we're going to add a new, individual, walk us to the guest list coming up in 2 minutes. You know him well. Tom Evans joins us right after these words.
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7: Couldn't have a show of this nature without bringing on our pal, Tom Evans. Long Island guy, graduated from Shore and Wading River. Enlisted in the Air Force, I'm going to say 1981, if I have that correct. A Desert Storm veteran. He joined the Suffolk County Sheriff's Office, by the way. In 1993, and attained the rank of sergeant before he retired, in 2016. He wrote a great book, and I loved it. I read it on a plane. I tell him all the time, Golden Nuggets. You know, it's a wonderful book. And we bring in Mr. Evans to, give us his thoughts. My friend, it's great having you here, and I appreciate, the late call, but, you know, we had the captain on. You were part of the captain's brief. For so long, part of this program as well. It's an honor to have you today.
22: Thank you, Jay. Thanks for having me on. Yeah, so a solemn day, you know?
7: Yeah, no question. Where were you 25 years ago? Give us a second.
22: 25 years ago, I can't even believe it. I'll tell you my story.
7: Go ahead.
22: I got up, like, you know, most people, watching the news, having my coffee, and and the newscaster. I think it was Katie Couric. I'm almost positive I was watching Katie Couric, and I'll blame her for the mistake that it was a small plane because I'm not a fan of Couric anymore.
7: Yeah.
22: But so I'll blame Katie. She said that it was a small plane that it hit the building, but when you looked at it, you could see gaping holes coming out of this building, out of the World Trade Center. You know, a small plane, you know,

0: And my partner and I that day, we were in Riverhead at the sheriff's office, and our job that day, our assignment, was to take a couple of prisoners to Southampton Justice Court. So we had our prisoners loaded in the car, and as we drove up to our headquarters, it came over the radio that a second plane had hit the other tower. So my partner and I looked at each other, and we immediately, both of us said it, we're under attack. We're under attack. Couldn't believe it. Surreal. So we carried on. We continued on to Southampton Justice, wondering, you know, how this day was going to unfold. And when we got to Southampton Justice Court, we put our prisoners in this little holding area. And we're sitting there waiting for our turn to bring our prisoners to see the judge. Well, we're there for, I don't know how long it was, an hour or so. All of a sudden, the judge in his robe, there was a door that connected his chambers to the area where we were holding the prisoners. He comes flying through this door, exasperated, and he stands there in front of all of us, and he looks at us and he says, the Pentagon was just hit. And then he says, my son works in the Pentagon.
1: Wow.
0: It was something out of a movie, Jay. I couldn't believe it, what we were witnessing here. So, long story short on that, fortunately, his son was okay. His son was not hurt. But, as you know, what did we lose? Almost 3,000 people that day.
1: Yeah.
0: You know?
1: I looked, yeah, his son wasn't hurt, though, huh? His son was not injured at all, huh?
0: No, his son was okay from everything that we heard. Yeah.
1: Now, Tom, you served Desert Storm. That was 8 years prior, right?
0: Let me see. That was 2001. So that would have been 90. I served Desert Storm around 1990.
1: I'm sorry, 80. I'm thinking, let's see, 81. Right around there. Because I know you enlisted in the Air Force in 81. What was Desert? And Desert Storm was when now?
0: 90. That's what it
1: was. Yeah, 90.
0: Yep.
1: So 90, and then 11 years later, and your thought process had to go back serving the country as you did a decade prior. What was that like when you think back?
0: You know, when Desert Storm hit, I was, Kuwait and the whole thing. I was in the Air Force, but I was scheduled to get out. I did two enlistments, and I was at the end of my second enlistment. So I was due to separate with an honorable discharge, and I was going to, you know, move into civilian life. And right as I'm getting ready to separate, Saddam invades Kuwait. And we're all waiting to see what's going to happen here. And as it turns out, we're going to go Operation Desert Storm. And I'm thinking, I'm supposed to get out next week. And I'm thinking, I train for years with these people, my brothers and my sisters from the Air Force. And we train all the time for this, that one day we might be called to have to go somewhere and fight a war. And here it was happening. And I'm getting ready to get out. And I'm like, I'm told my flight commander, I don't want to go anywhere right now. This is what we train for. I don't want to leave my fellow airmen, brothers and sisters, and go off this civilian life while they're going off to the desert. There was no way. So, and as it turned out, they implemented what's called the stop loss program anyway. So I wasn't going to be able to get out, but I didn't know that. And they implemented what they call the stop loss program, which means that if you are due to separate, you are due to get out. That they keep you non-volunteer. You have to stay. And it didn't matter to me because I wanted to stay. I didn't want to miss this opportunity, you know, not only, you know, to serve the country for the right cause, but it was more about my fellow airmen. I didn't want to, you know, I was a sergeant. I was a staff sergeant. I was a supervisor at the time. And we worked on the B-52s and the KC-135s. We inspected them and we repaired them. That's what our job was. Then as it turned out, a bunch of my friends, some of them from other commands, went to the desert. A lot of my friends went to the desert during Desert Storm. But my unit was, our mission was to stay in Rome, New York. And a lot of times people ask me, what did you do during Desert Storm? And I said, well, I was actually in Rome.

0: Rome. And they're like, what were you doing in Rome, Italy? No, I was in Rome, New York, at Griffiths Air Force Base. Our unit stayed stateside, and our assignment was to, when the planes came back from the desert, we'd basically patch them up and send them right back out to the desert. You know, do a quick wartime inspection and send them back out to the desert again. And we worked basically around the clock, 12-hour shifts.
1: Yeah.
0: And then the other team would come in and take over for us. But when 9/11 hit, absolutely, of course, my mind went right back to that, to, you know, the Middle East and everything that had gone down with Desert Storm, you know? So I knew that we were going to be kicking some ass, you know, when, after
1: and you, an election. And you probably, yeah, and you probably knew that better than anyone else, you know, based on your experiences of what was going on back then in the early 90s.
0: Right.
1: You know, you fast forward and here we are again. You know, it has to be going through your mind as far as revisiting all this stuff.
0: Oh, absolutely. No doubt. Yeah. So,
1: you know,
0: but, it was, you know, the whole thing, it's just so hard to believe that it was happening. It was so surreal. And then seeing all the sadness around, especially in Long Island, because so many victims had Long Island roots. People who worked, you know, wherever they worked, Merrill Lynch or wherever they worked in the Twin Towers. A lot of people had, a lot of them had Long Island roots. So the island, you know, if you, I don't know where you were at the time, Jay. Where were you, Jay? Were you on the
1: island at the time? Yeah, I was on the island. I was in Rocky Point. I literally just got dressed. I remember exactly. I was wearing a khaki pants and a shirt. It was about 80-something degrees. And believe it or not, I was on my way into the city. I had eyewitness news on. I forgot the anchor was involved. I didn't have Katie Couric on, I can assure you. But I had eyewitness news on, and I was getting ready. You know, the kids were young. My oldest was, let's see, he was born in 90. So he was 11. He was in school. And then we got the word. And believe it or not, I was going on some job interviews in the city at the time in this crazy broadcasting business. And lo and behold, what happened there? But man, I'll tell you. You know, it's like I remember every second, you know, obviously of what happened and just mesmerized like everyone else in this country was. So.
0: Yeah.
1: You
0: know, like I said. The Long Island in particular became a very sad place for a period of time after 9/11. And there's the story that I have that I wrote about in my book, actually. Quite sad. I lived in Wading River. I grew up in Wading River and I lived in Wading River at the time. And, I lived pretty close to the beach and I go there a lot. Like I'll be on my way home and I'll just take a quick ride to the beach and just look at the water for a bit and then go home. It's just that's kind of a Wading River thing to do. A lot of my friends still do that today. I still do it today, actually. But this was a few weeks after 9/11 and I went down there. And I was off duty at the time, and I got out of my car. There was a lady sitting under the gazebo, and I could see that she was crying. She was alone. She was probably in her 50s, 60s. And so I went over there, and I said, is there anything I can do for you? And she looked at me, and she just let it all out. She wanted to talk. Her and her husband were getting ready to retire. They even had a place in Florida, the whole show. And she said, and she says, I'm alone. He was in the South Tower. He didn't make it out. And, I put my arm around her. It was like you knew each other, even though you didn't. You were strangers, but we were all kind of brought together under this horrific, you know, situation that occurred on 9/11. And we all kind of became closer. For a while, not only in terms of, you know, feeling each other's pain, like in that situation, but we all kind of came together, if you remember, even politically.
1: Yeah.
0: We all got on the same page and said, we have got to hold these people accountable.
1: Yep.
0: And we've got to tighten up our security in this country. I mean, the idea that this team of terrorists could go to our schools, Jay. And learn how to fly these planes and get away with actually what they got away with. If anybody out there, any of the folks out there ever get a chance, if they haven't seen it, watch the movie United 93 by, the director is Paul Greengrass.
1: Yep.
0: It, is it tells the whole story. They put together every bit of evidence they had from United 93, all the phone calls that were made, and they tell the whole story. It is absolutely fascinating. And one of the things that's fascinating about it is in the beginning of the movie, you can see the terrorists are hiding knives in their waistbands. This one freaking guy was able to get the material that looked like a bomb, although from reports it wasn't a real bomb, but he put it together, strapped it around his chest, opened up his shirt, and that was what made everybody on the plane, all the passengers on the plane, you know, follow his direction, because he was just going to blow up the plane. He had a little trigger in his hand, a little plunger in his hand, and everybody moved to the back, and that's how they controlled the passengers. But they lay out, and the fact that you could get that kind of stuff onto the plane at that time is mind-boggling.
1: It really is.
0: Consider where we are now.
1: And think of those incredibly, I mean, you can't even, I mean, how do you classify those folks on Flight 93? Beyond courage, let's roll, you know, yep. I mean, the famous phrase and everything else. It's unbelievable. Tom, I can't thank you enough. Wouldn't be a show of this nature without you, the great Tom Evans. And read his book, Golden Nuggets. It is fascinating. Ladies and gentlemen, Tom Evans. Great having you as always, and we'll chat.
0: Thanks for having me on, Jay.
1: Always a pleasure. And an honor.
0: Okay.
1: The great Tom Evans at 8:29. Marcus, we're going to take another short break. And when we return, we'll talk with the great Vinny Timmons, firefighter back in the day. Vinny Timmons joins us right after this.
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1: Well, it's hard to believe. We got 30 minutes left in the program. Marcus, I tell you, it seems like it's gone 10 minutes, but, you know, that's what it is today. And no better to bring in our final guest of the morning, number 9. Ladies and gentlemen, number 9. We let off with a couple of congressmen about an hour and a half ago, a little more than an hour and a half ago, in Matt Garbarino and Lolota, and we ended with Tim. And Vinny has been with us throughout the years, not only in his work as a fireman, not only losing 343 of his colleagues, his friends, but he has been so commemorative over the years with his storytelling and that of a book and his songwriting, and we're going to play out Vinny's latest song, and we're going to do a moment of silence. We'll get Vinny out at 8:46. We'll do a moment of silence, obviously, commemorating when the first tower was hit at 8:46, 25 years ago. And we welcome in Vinny to these airwaves. It never gets old, Vin. You know, your thoughts and everything else. It's so great having you. Tough day, and even a tough one for you, I have to think. Welcome.
6: Jay?
1: Well, yeah. Hey, Ben.
6: Hey, Jay. I am so sorry, but this is what the firehouse is like. I'm here on the in the firehouse on 51st Street, just taking the chief stand here. This is what the firehouse is all about. Unbelievable camaraderie here on 51st Street. Seeing these guys, it's been a while.
1: I can only imagine, Vinny. I can only imagine. We'll keep it short and sweet. We're going to get you out at 8:46, moment of silence. I'm going to play you a song. Then I'm going to play you a song. Huh?
6: I want to give you just a view of what's going on here, Jay.
1: Go ahead. Give me a sense.
6: One of many, many firehouses around the city. I got to tell you, Jay, this year, I think we make a turn, and what we do is we lift our hearts up, and we're in joy and remembering all those who gave their lives, but also all those who do it today. And I think our country's coming back. I really do. I got that feeling. And it comes from the bond that I'm feeling right here. I'm looking out at about, oh my God, 400 or 500 firemen here on 53rd Street, all the crowd. And it's exciting. I'm still get that knot in my stomach. But it means so much more to me now. So I'll let you take it over here. We'll do the moment of silence. And then, just let me know and I'll come back to you.
1: You got it. We're going to have a moment of silence at 8:46, folks, 13 minutes. And then we'll bring Vinny back for final thoughts. We'll play your song first, Vinny. It's about 5 minutes and change. I'm looking forward to hearing it. Can you, Vinny, recollect 25 years exactly what you were doing, my friend?
6: I think everybody, remembers what they did. They just don't remember how they, the feelings that went through them. That came later on because, as a firefighter, as all these firefighters know, it was unreal, the events that happened that day. And I woke up in the morning, I was on vacation, I came down the stairs, I saw on the TV that a small plane had hit one of the towers. I was talking with my wife, the phone rang. My neighbor asked me that his uncle was in one of the towers and what would happen and how they would get him out. And as I spoke with him, the second plane, live on the air, hit the second tower. My heart fell to my toes. And it was just a horrific. Made my way into Manhattan and saw my brothers and spent the rest of the day with them there on 51st Street. And, it just, we remember the smell, we remember the feeling, but most importantly, we remember those who didn't come back from that call. And I'm blessed. I'm blessed to have known them for the years I did. And that's what I'm going to hold on to.
1: Yeah. And Vinny, you know, you did something that, you know, listen, not a lot of people do. When you left the department, you felt like you had something to give back and everything else. And you turned to, you know, writing books, stories, and you wrote songs. How did that all come about? I want you to tell the audience how that kind of came into your life. Go ahead.
6: Well, it came about from the guys who I met. And right now, standing here on 51st Street, put my arm around one of my closest buddies here, Jimmy Thompson, who came on a job with me. And some of the memories I have with him, with everyone here, that's where it all started. That's where it all built up. And then the days, weeks, after 9/11, of course, we were busy doing a lot of stuff. Years later, It just came out of me, and I think, as one of my songs says, that I woke up that morning and it was just the words just flowed out of me, and I continue to feel the words, see the words, write the songs, and if one person listens to the song and it gets something out of it, that's all we need to do. One person helps one person, and we can fix this world. We can fix this world. And, yes, the events of that day were horrific. But you know what? You have to look to the other side. You have to look to all those who gave their lives, helped, and still do it today. And that's what's most important. That hour and a half of evil, that got overshadowed, by the love that was given that day. And that's what we're going to remember. And that's what this day should be all about. And that's why this day should be a memorial, holiday, whatever you want to call it, Patriots Day, Red, White, and Blue Day, whatever it is, because that's what we stand for. We stand for one another and helping one another through the tough time and one of the toughest days in our history. But you know what? Love came and conquered evil. That's it.
1: No doubt about it. Talking with Vinny, of course, Vinny Timmons, what a guy back in the day. And, you know, it's about relationships, right, Ben? Forging relationships for the rest of your life. And when you are there on a day of this nature and you are, you know, with other, you know, members, obviously, of the department and people you have known forever, what goes through their mind, especially when they get a sense of what you have done since, you know, in these types of commemorative actions? What are their thoughts?
6: Well, you know, a loaded question there, but still one of the, you know, we have to revert back. I was told something a long time ago, the old, KISS, right? Yeah, you ever hear that, Jay? KISS, kids. It stands for keep it simple, stupid. That day, we saw the best of the best. And as bad as it was, what that did for me is brought the bond out, that bond that exists in all these first responders throughout the world, not just our country, it's the world that do this. So what I'm going to remember is I'm going to remember that. And I'm going to continue to write my songs. I'm going to continue to write books, which I didn't even get into that with you yet, but one of these days me and you will sit down and we'll talk about the book that I wrote of another incident that brought just such love to me. And that's what it's all about, love for one another. You know, I don't care how corny it may sound to people. That's where we are. And I got to tell you, I've seen the young people of this world come together. And it's incredible. So I just got to say, Jay, we're lining up now, so we're going to have this moment of silence.
1: Go ahead.
6: I'll stay with you right here. I won't hang up, and then we'll get back to you. All right, but God bless. God bless all our heroes. God bless everybody today. Stay together. Stay. Give love.
1: Yep. Vinny, you do what you got to do, and we're gonna take our moment of silence at 8:46, and then I'm gonna play your song, and then hopefully maybe we'll get you back on for a closing comment or two. How's that sound?
6: Absolutely, Jay. Whatever works, that's what we're gonna do.
1: You got it. Thanks, man. Do what you got to do. Appreciate that. Well, there you go. As far as Vinny, and we're going to play his song. I think he's brilliant. And, you know, I remember Marcus, if you want to jump on with me for a minute here. You know, I remember when we played Vinny's song way back, his first one. And, you know, it's still in my mind, like, you know, sounding beyond the limits as far as the words and the meaning and everything else. And, it's amazing. It really is amazing what he has done, pen to paper and playing the music and all in response to the day. It's fascinating stuff. What I want to know from you, if you can jump on with me for a minute or two, are your thoughts, because, you know, you're in that group where, you know, hey, you didn't experience it, but you've learned about it over the years. And I want to know your thoughts, especially, you know, in today's program and even, you know, before that, obviously, and learning a lot about this stuff from an education standpoint. Marcus Ferrier, ladies and gentlemen. Sir.
7: Hello. Well, Jay, it's certainly interesting coming from, you know, my age group, having to learn about it and everything like that. Me personally, I had some family that was involved with it. My father was working there at the time in New Jersey, I believe. He had a web security job for Sony, I think it was. I could be mistaken on that, but he was in the area. Things were tense. I was probably about, what, 1 year old? I'm 24 now. So, obviously, I don't have any input on it, but it's interesting to see how it impacts people. And I love, as like a film student and someone who loves to learn from the world around them, it's really inspiring to learn all these stories and to try and take something so tragic, and turn those stories into something positive. Like one of our guests that we had on, the filmmaker, I think Michael, right? He, I don't know. We had a lot of good guests today. Everybody had got lots of good words
1: Michael
7: in.
1: Michael Geyer and also Tim Oliver, who, you know, wrote that Finding 15, and he did a documentary in his own right. And Michael, you know, who did the film with, the great Gary Sinise, narrating there. And, you know, I recommend both instances, ladies and gentlemen, really both. And Tim's film as well. I mean, it just documents, so well as far as what people were thinking and going through and the courage. And you just heard Vinny, you know, the camaraderie that he has and still has and will always have.
7: And let me tell you, Jay, all throughout this show, all the books and the films and everything being mentioned, I've been taking notes here on my phone. I got a little digital pen taking notes so I can make sure I go home, watch some nice films, study up, and learn something. Because who knows, maybe I can take something from that and use it in my own film career and make sure that people's stories are told. I think that's very important that we remember history, whether it's 9/11 or other tragedies, and we learn from it, we hear people's stories, and we move forward.
1: Yeah, and hopefully learn from it. You know, I mean, that's the key as well. And sometimes, you know, in today's chaos, in the political landscape, you know, there's a lot of pollution as far as the thinking of way back. And, you know, we try and kind of wean that stuff out in a day of today, you know?
7: Of course.
1: We try and wean it out.
7: You know, Vinny really spoke to me, when I was listening in here. I agree with the sentiment that people just, regardless of, you know, a lot of people were sharing it today, actually, on our guest list, but no matter who you are, no matter, you know, race, gender, whatever it is, I think everybody just needs to love each other some more, you know? Just because we disagree with politics doesn't mean we can't just be decent human beings. You know, obviously, certain politics dictate how we live our lives, and we can get very passionate about it. I know I do in my own personal life. I know you do, Jay, obviously. Everybody does, right? But you just got to remember that we're all people and we're moving through it together.
1: No question about it. And, you know, especially with our 250th anniversary of this great country, and we didn't see a lot of coming together, folks. We didn't see a lot of it going back to the 4th of July. You know, today's a day when everybody should really – really, come together without question. There's no reason not to. Okay? Whatever beliefs, whatever it is, you know, put aside all that stuff. And today, a day, when we do come together. We're gonna take a minute of silence now, Marcus, and then we're gonna play Vinny's song. We'll come back with Vinny. First though, ladies and gentlemen, we remember and we never forget.

0: Speechless I am, ladies and gentlemen. Wow. I mean, if that doesn't well you up, I don't know what does. Vinny, you still with us. I mean, I don't know what to say. That's a tremendous job. You know, I always remember the first one you put out, Vin, and that was incredible. But I'll tell you, completely outdid yourself with this one. Yeah, tremendous job.
1: Jay, you know, God works in mysterious ways. As the song ended, they called out the last name from my fire station, Rob Parrow, who was like one of my closest friend here in the firehouse. Spent time with him, off the job, working with him, took our families to Sesame Place. But really, all my brothers were so close to me. And I want to keep this simple. As I said before, I want you to know that this is just one firehouse throughout the city. We lost members. We lost their bodies here, but we didn't lose their souls. And I truthfully believe in that. And I'm standing right now. I wish you could see this. I'm standing in front of my memorial that we built almost 25 years ago. Pictures of each one of them, 10 pictures. And there's an angel in the middle. And she's reaching out her hands to them, keeping them safe. And I truly believe that. And I heard your interview, the last one you just did with the gentleman, and you said, for this one day, let's all come together. It doesn't matter what the politics are. I'm going to end you with this, because I don't think I could say more than this. It's God and country. And that's the bottom line. It's God and country. Put God back into your life. Show the love, and we'll be in better shape. Jay, thanks so much.
0: God bless you, Vinny.
1: I truly do love what you have done for me. And just putting the word out there and reaching out to your listeners and telling them, let's all come together. That's the bottom line. Thank you again, Jay.
0: God bless you, Ben. Love you, bro. Well, there you go. By the way, folks, take part in all of these great ceremonies throughout the island. In particular, you got Islip tonight, 5 o'clock at Town Hall. You're going to have these types of ceremonies. Be part of it. It should be incredible tonight, 5 o'clock at Islip's Town Hall. We leave you as when we started. An excellent job, Marcus Ferrier. I can't thank you enough, Marcus. Today a day to come together, folks. We'll see you on Monday.
2: It does not appear that there's any kind of an effort up there yet. Now remember, oh my God.
3: Oh my God.
4: That looks like a second plane.
2: I did not see a plane go in. That just exploded.
4: We just saw another plane coming in from the side.
5: I don't want to incite any undue panic, but there is a report only, of another aircraft that has crashed on Interstate 395, one of the main routes in Washington, D.C. Now, that is only a report at this point.
6: We just saw a live picture of what seemed to be a portion of the building falling away from the World Trade Center.
7: These acts of mass murder were intended to frighten our nation into chaos and retreat. But they have failed. Our country is strong. A great people has been moved to defend a great nation. Terrorist attacks can shake the foundations of our biggest buildings, but they cannot touch the foundation of America. These acts shatter steel, but they cannot dent the steel of American resolve.

0: 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Never forget.
1: One of the firemen from Rescue One looked up and said, we may not live through today.
2: I'm on the 100th floor of the World Trade Center with 30 people in the
3: 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And a lot of emergency workers around the building. And, of course, everybody's hoping that these people were able to get out.
0: September 11th, 2001.
1: We took the time to shake each other's hands and wish each other good luck. And it's great knowing you. And of all those guys I was surrounded by, I'm the only one that's alive. They all died.
4: They went up and put themselves back in harm's way just to save other people. They were true heroes.
0: 25 years later, we remember the lives and the families of those lost on 9/11. 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
5: 9/11, 25 years later, I'm Chuck Sievertson. The crowd assembling at what was Ground Zero in New York for an annual ceremony getting underway. Former Presidents Biden, Obama, George W. Bush, and Clinton are there, as well as Vice President J.D. Vance. President Trump is due at the Washington ceremony at the Pentagon, where ABC's Martha Raddatz is.
6: It's going to be a very rainy ceremony here today, and of course a very solemn ceremony. They will put the names of each of the victims up. Usually they put the pictures as well. I'm thinking this morning of Commander Patrick Dunn, whose wife was pregnant.
5: Despite increased efforts to combat them, threats remain, says ABC News Chief Justice Correspondent Pierre Thomas.
7: Just yesterday, the Department of Homeland Security told us that they're concerned that terrorists are using AI to try to build better explosives and biological weapons.
5: This is ABC News.
8: Well, the LI News Radio Weather Center will have plenty of sunshine today with a high of 78, a mainly clear night tonight, cooler and more comfortable, low 54. Sunshine Saturday, high 76, becomes cloudy with showers developing Saturday night, low 64. Clouds and showers Sunday, tapering off late, high 78. Partly cloudy Sunday night, low 64. Monday's going to be a sunny day, high 76. Sunny Tuesday, high 72. From the LI News Radio Weather Center, I'm meteorologist Jim Rinaldi.
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19: Do not adjust your dial. The communist invasion has begun. Remember your training. You are an American. The Second Amendment is your right. Godspeed, patriots.
20: Welcome, ladies and gentlemen. We are back, baby. We're back. We joined together again with the authority given to us by God to tread on the serpents and the scorpions, or as I like to call them, filthy communist demons. For nothing shall hurt us. Ladies and gentlemen, welcome to the existential battle. Good versus evil, nothing less than that. This is not politics as usual. This is good versus evil. Good is winning. Good always wins. Sometimes it takes a while, but good always wins. And that's what we are here to do, folks. We're here to win. Of course, this is the 25th anniversary of 9/11. We'll talk about that in and out. Throughout the day, we had some wonderful messages yesterday, and I want to thank everyone who partook. I know it's a hard topic to discuss, and I'll be honest, I have an elephantine sized anthropod located in my bahookie when it comes to 9/11. I believe our country either allowed it to happen or helped it to happen. And we'll talk about that throughout the day. And what else we got going on? We got a lot. I'm taking some heat. Taking some heat because I said, hey, everyone, take that $5,000 Trump payment. Man, are they coming down on me. We'll get into that. Folks, I want to tell you, the left is opposing us at every turn. They oppose Trump at every turn. He can't clean the algae out of a reflecting pool without these stains, these bacon strips standing up and saying, no, you can't do that. They just can't. They can't let the man have a W of any sort. W, of course, stands for win here. But remember, everything that is wonderful, they will attack. Anything and everything that is wonderful is worth fighting for. And that's why we do this every day. We mock them. That's how I fight back. I'm a comedian. That's how I fight back against them. I know they can't take it. I know they hate it. And that's what we do for 2 hours a day here every Monday through Friday. 9 to 11 a.m. Eastern Standard Time, EST. Eastern Standard Time. See, that's what that means. All right. Now, 9-11, man, I got to tell you. I got to tell you, one of the things I remember that stands out is I was looking at a wall after the attack next day. Next day. And I'll tell you, you know what? Maybe we'll just start with how it started with me. I'll just tell you my little story. I was, had a day job then, doing a lot of comedy, but I had a day job. I was a supervisor of switchboard operators. We were open from 8 a.m. till 8 p.m. And I was working noon till 8 that day. I typically did not. But this day, I was normally the 8 to 4 guy. But this day, I had to work the late shift because there were no one else to do it. And, little before 9, my brother, who's working at the same gig, calls me and goes, I just saw an airplane hit the World Trade Center. And I said, what? That's like a little one, right? He goes, no. It was as Steve Miller Band once said, it was a big old jet airliner. And I said, how does a guy screw up that badly? And he goes, I don't think he screwed up. Kind of looks like it was an on purpose. And I said, wow. All right. So I'm living in Brooklyn. I'm living, I don't know, an eighth of a mile from the East River in Williamsburg, trendy little hipsterville. And I said, all right, I'm going to run down to the river. I'm going to drive down. So I put on a pair of shorts and a t-shirt. And I told my roommate, Florida man, Patriot R.C. Smith, who calls in from time to time. And we jumped in my car and we drove. It had to have been a maximum of 20 seconds to get to the river. And a couple of cars have been pulled over now. Because I turned the TV on when he called me, and I was watching and go, wow, look at that. And so we get down there. I said, how come one is burning up high and one's burning in the middle? I don't see how that happens. And I just said out loud to whomever, some guy goes, the second plane just hit. You missed it by seconds. And I went, ooh. Oh, so I called my brother back. Couldn't get through. The cell lines were all jammed. So I called him at his office number. And I think about the fifth or sixth time I got through and I said, hey, this looks like this is an attack. So my roommate and I stood there watching it and we said, you know, we should go give blood. We should go give blood. So we jumped in. We jumped back in the car. We didn't want to watch anyway. I mean, who wants to see their city burn? And it took us a while. I don't know if you've been to Brooklyn, folks, but as my friend Stephen Cruiser said, we were talking about this on our podcast called Unwoke with Kevin and Cruiser. He's right. Some of those streets in Brooklyn, they're very narrow streets made for horses. And of course, you know, the attack is on. And it took us 45 minutes to find the nearby hospital. We just didn't know where to go. And everything was a mess. When we got there, there were hundreds of people in line. So we jumped in line. We probably waited, I don't know, 15, 20 minutes maybe. Maybe a little longer. And there's a couple of nurses that are coming out, they're counting people. And well in front of us, they start yelling something. And everyone hushes down. They said, everyone from this person back, go home. We don't have the supplies to take blood from any more people. This is right here. Whatever bags they have, I don't know. I guess they call them blood. I don't know. Blood bags? I don't know. We can't help. We can't take your blood. You can try another hospital, but we're hearing that they're all getting backed up. So go home and thank you and that sort of thing. So we went to this little restaurant. I used to love it. Polish food. You could get a big plate. And I mean a big plate of Polish food for $5.95. Great deal. And I spoke some Polish, so I was always, you know, whipping out the Polish to order and whatnot. And they've got a little TV. They don't even have it's an old one. Remember, this is 2001. And this was like a little tiny TV up in the corner. And we're all watching it. And the first tower falls. And everyone is just gutted. Just gutted. And I said to Florida man R.C. Smith, I said, well, thank God, at least we've still got one tower. Well, That didn't last. And man, oh man, when you believe, as I did, that I lived in the greatest city in the world, and that someone was tearing it down, we didn't know who yet. I mean, come on, we knew who. But we didn't know who yet. Specifically, Man, oh man, it was just the anger and even before that, I guess it was the arrogance. Like, we're the greatest city. This doesn't happen to us. And it was happening. And when I used to be so New York City proud before it became the cesspool it is today. No, I loved it there, man. And, humbled, just humbled. And, I got a text from Florida man Patriot R.C. Smith yesterday. He said, hey, tomorrow's the day we woke up and we became conservatives. And I said, cheers, buddy. And, what followed that, how could this happen? How does it, we're the greatest city in the world. And there are people, men in dresses who live in caves who wear sandals. By the way, unless you're Jesus, guys, maybe don't wear sandals, but it's up to you. I don't care. Wear what you want. And, over the next few days, several things happened. One of them was, Nostradamus. All you heard about, young women on the subway train crying, Nostradamus said it's the end of the world. He said there's going to be two towers that fall and then the king. And the panic set in. That was one of the things that happened. Another thing that happened was people began to gather, as people will do in a time like this. And the rumors were flying. A priest told thousands of people, he said, look, there's hope. They hadn't found really anyone yet. They found some firefighters trapped under a stairwell, and they got them out. Now we're just waiting for them to find other people. And a priest is giving a talk. He actually says, someone surfed down as one of the buildings crumbled. Someone surfed the rubble. And everyone went, yay, there's hope. There's hope. No one surfed the rubble. That never happened. That never happened at all. So the first day, you know, they get those firefighters out who are under the stairwell. The next day, we're waiting for them to find people. Pull them out. Come on, there's going to be survivors. And, nothing really, first day. So the second day afterwards, there are pieces of paper on buildings, hundreds, if not thousands. It has a picture of someone. It's a picture of a guy, John Smith. Last seen, Tower 1, 84th floor, Conference Room A. Any information, please call. And there are thousands and thousands of these taped up to buildings. And the infinite sadness. I didn't know I could feel so sad. And I didn't know anyone who had died. I had an ex-girlfriend whom I knew was working there. And there was a website that said who was sent to which hospital. And I went there. I brought her some flowers, but she had been discharged. So I took them to the nearby fire station where hundreds of people had left flowers. And I put mine in the stack there and I walked away. But man, oh man, I'm telling you, I didn't know

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2: Back at it, telling my 9/11 story. And I'm not trying to make it all about me, believe me, I'm not. But I know that there are many people listening who weren't here. And, I wasn't going to do it, but like 3 years ago, my friend David Levenstein, who was still with us, said, of course you tell it. Of course you do. And I said, but I don't like to make things about me. He goes, you're not. You're telling a story. And someone's going to tell your story to someone else. So that's why I'm telling you. Believe me, folks, I'm not making this about me in any way, shape, or form. I'm only telling you what I saw, what I felt. And the infinite sadness was just appalling. And I wasn't married yet. I was dating the woman I would marry and then get divorced from. And we went to Union Square because there was a big meeting. Everyone wanted to be around people. You just wanted to be around people. And they were bringing flowers. And it's some stupid kids. Like, hey, here's our rap show. Everyone comes to your rap show. I was like, get out of here. Just trust me. This is not for you. You're not pushing your rap show here. And they're waiting for more people. Come on. They got to find someone today. And they just didn't. They found no one other than those firefighters trapped under the stairwell. They found really nobody. And by the fifth day, that's when that became pretty apparent. That's when the news was saying, well, people have been known to live 4 days, maybe 4.5 without water. And there was not even hope. It's not even like they could hear. So after Pearl Harbor, one of the ships capsized. And the guys trapped inside were pounding on it so someone could come and get them. And by the time the crews got there with the welding equipment, they had all died. But there was none of that. There was no one. And they were listening. Maybe we can hear someone clank. And I don't recall. I don't recall. All I know is those thousands and thousands of people all on the wall. Bob Smith, Julie Johnson. They just weren't coming out. They just ID'd someone last month in August. And it wasn't a whole body. Believe me, it was probably scraps of, and they notified, they said, it's a woman, we're not going to give you a name. The family said, please don't give out the name. So, yeah, that is what I recall. And then, there is no silver lining here, well, maybe. Maybe the silver lining is that now that the Democratic Socialists of America are here, the Red-Green Alliance, maybe the 25th anniversary is going to wake people up. And say, yeah, it's okay to say all the things that we've been thinking. There is a group out to kill us. There is, the rapey stabbies are real. They're real. And they're out to kill us. I'm hoping that people wake up and the onslaught takes a serious beating. El Saeed loses. I hope he loses. I hope they all lose. I hope every member of the Red-Green Alliance running for office loses. I hope people go, wow, this is bad. I,

0: Now, because of anniversaries. Now, watch for someone to attack, too. Watch for someone to say, wow, 25th anniversary, what a great time to blow up at Ground Zero when everyone's there. Watch for that. I hope it doesn't happen. I have no reason to believe it will. I'm just thinking out loud. But I remember saying, I wish so badly that this was 2 years from now and that we weren't feeling this way. Because everyone felt horrific. Everyone felt defeated. And the sadness, I'm telling you, man, I was just like, wow, I didn't know this was real. This is going to sound horrible. Was I sad when my mother died? Of course I was. No, 9/11 was a special sort of sadness that I have never felt since and hope to never feel again. I just remember thinking, I wish we were 2 years away. And now in the blink of an eye, we're 25. 25 years away. I remember I was staying at my girlfriend's place. This happened a couple times. The wind shifted. And we smelled what we knew were bodies burning. And she lived up at 109 in Columbus. Look at it this way. The World Trade Center, way down south in Manhattan, way down near the water, that far up. And we're on 109th Street. And it's more than 109th Street because you got to go through Chinatown and all the other neighborhoods where the streets aren't numbered. The oldest part of Manhattan, the streets aren't in a grid. They go in every direction. So I guess if you take that, it would be probably 150, yeah, maybe even 200 blocks up, if you're going by normal blocks. And then, look at this. About 4 or 5 days later, I'm in Brooklyn again. The wind shifts, and I can smell the bodies of fellow New Yorkers burning. And on TV is the president, George W. Bush, saying, Islam is the religion of peace. It's the religion of peace. And I went, man, oh, man. I just became a Republican. Now I'm not. Now I'm something else. And he's bragging. Do you see him with Condoleezza Rice? There's a video of him saying, "Boy, I came out right away. I came out right away, and I said, Islam is peace. I was right there." Yeah, you lied. You lied to us. Their entire so-called religion is based on conquering us. Conquering on anyone who is not a Muslim and will not convert to Islam. That's what it is. I don't even know if you can call it a religion. Because I know in our religion, well, it doesn't say to do that. Nowhere does it say rape, be all rapey stabby. It just doesn't say that. But here we are, 25 years later, and a member of the Red-Green Alliance is now leading New York City. And he's trying to rewrite what happened on 9/11. He's trying to dodge the, they all are. Look at Rashida Tlaib. Was it Rashida Tlaib? Or was it Ilhan Omar said, some people did some things. 9/11, some people did some things. No. Your people crashed airplanes into our buildings. And they cheered. And I know they're like, they never celebrated in Jersey. Yes, they did. A guy named Pablo Guzman was showing it. Because we were all over the news. Radio, TV, we want, what's next? What's going on? Tell us. And they were talking about, people were celebrating here in New Jersey. And blah, blah. And now, of course, they've tried to rewrite that whole thing. But you can't. You can't. It's known. But in the 25 years since then, here they come, people rewriting history. And I remember some lady, remember the internet was different then. It was some chat room or something saying, hey, let's all relax. And let's not any backlash on the Muslims. And I said, people are grieving. Can you just not worry about your people now? There is no backlash. There has been none. And nor should there be. Three people. I have found that two guys killed a total of three people after 9/11. And I'm against that. They didn't do anything. Two of them were, I think, Indian guys. And people lost their minds. And I was listening to some lady giving an interview, and she said her sister was on a plane out of Boston. And she thought, oh, God, don't let it be that one. And it was. And she said, I called and called and just never got through. Finally, I called the airline and said, I need to know what flight my sister's on. Now, normally they don't tell you stuff like that, but they did. They said, yeah, she was on, I think she was on the first plane that hit the World Trade Center. I forget. Yeah, brutal stuff, man, brutal. I heard they found on the roof of another building. Apparently, when the hijackers took over, they tied some people's hands behind their backs, and they found a pair of hands tied up still. Nice, very nice. So, yeah, that's my little 9/11 story. I'm sorry it's not more fun. We'll have fun today where we can, when we can. Sorry, no calls, no texts. We're in a different studio. That's just the way it is. That's just the way it is, and we'll get through this. Remember, I've got that piece up. You want to mock the left? Go to pjmedia.com, click on authors. It's the last one I wrote. I haven't written since then because I want this one. I want people to see it. And I make fun of everybody because that's the way you do it. You play your guitar on the MTV. All right? Well, yeah, so that's my story. I've got some other stuff coming up. Other stuff related, but we're not going to dwell. We will honor. We will discuss. And we will not feel, well, you're going to feel sorry. No, maybe that's not the word. Sad. That's fine. That's fine. This was our Pearl Harbor, except these weren't sailors and airmen dying. These were civilians. Civilians of every race, every creed, every color, every religion. Yep. Some people, I mean, they don't even know. Because they said there are some people who are here illegally in the country working there. And they're not even on the books. They just found people. We have no idea who this is. And then that's just, you know, because everyone said, oh, it's my father, please find him. There are people that they'll never find. Or the people they'll find, they'll never ID. And well, that's just the way it is. Hold on, folks. We'll be right back.
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7: 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I love you, honey. The call then ended.
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8: 9/11, 25 years later, I'm Chuck Sievertson. The crowd assembling at what was Ground Zero in New York for an annual ceremony getting underway. Former Presidents Biden, Obama, George W. Bush, and Clinton are there, as well as Vice President J.D. Vance. President Trump is due at the Washington ceremony at the Pentagon, where ABC's Martha Raddatz is.
9: It's going to be a very rainy ceremony here today, and of course a very solemn ceremony. They will put the names of each of the victims up. Usually they put the pictures as well. I'm thinking this morning of Commander Patrick Dunn, whose wife was pregnant.
8: Despite increased efforts to combat them, threats remain, says ABC News Chief Justice Correspondent Pierre Thomas.
10: Just yesterday, the Department of Homeland Security told us that they're concerned that terrorists are using AI to try to build better explosives and biological weapons.
8: This is ABC News.
11: Well, the LI News Radio Weather Center will have plenty of sunshine today with a high of 78, a mainly clear night tonight, cooler and more comfortable, low 54. Sunshine Saturday, high 76. Becomes cloudy with showers developing Saturday night, low 64. Clouds and showers Sunday, tapering off late, high 78. Partly cloudy Sunday night, low 64. Monday's going to be a sunny day, high 76. Sunny Tuesday, high 72. From the LI News Radio Weather Center, I'm meteorologist Jim Rinaldi.
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2: You know what is a great thing about today, folks? And I'm not going to say it's a great thing. Take that back. I'm going to do some day drinking. That's what I'm going to do. I'm off at 11. And I don't have anything to do until 8. And I'm going to have a couple of libations, if you will. In honor of those who perished, those who ran into the building as others were running out. Got some, we'll talk about it as the, you know, the day goes on. I don't want to get too, depressed and whatnot. But I will say this, watching George Bush on TV say, well, I was the first one to come out. First one to come out and say, Islam is original. It's not, though. It's not. And, I'm kind of grossed out by him right now. I have been for a while. I mean, I voted for him. First time I didn't vote for a Democrat was George Bush's reelection. that's another story for another day. I'll tell you that one later. I'll save that for later too. I've got a lot. We're not going to get to everything. You know how Fridays are. I overpack for the trip and we don't get to all this stuff. Now I do want to tell you some good news. The culture has been changing. I've been talking about this for a long time. But I've noticed on, Twitter, you know who really looks like a raving moron is Stephen Colbert. Dan, remember those syringes he's dancing around? Vaccine. Yeah. He really, the culture has changed. He was a hero for that. Now he's a buffoon. Now he's a jack pudding. I don't know if you've heard, Jimmy Kimmel has not been renewed. His show will end this season, which is what, May? When's the TV season end? I want to say May. He's done. And they're not renewing. They're done. They've had it with him. And he's Mr. Cranky Pants. He's out there. Man, oh man. Trump is doing this. Trump is making this happen. No, it's not Trump. The culture is changing. No one wants to hear the lies this animal has to say. Now, Jimmy Kimmel interviewed that freak show Tallarico. You know the guy, he's the guy right now. He's running for Senate in Texas and he's out there. There are six genders. God is trans and, I love non-binary kids and blah, blah, blah. Christians are evil. Well, they just threw him a softball interview where he walked all the way back. What? I just said that to be provocative. What? No, I was wrong. They misunderstood me. They misunderstood me. He's walking it all back, folks, because, he knows he can't get elected with what he's saying. Now, remember, who do you call it? What's her face from Virginia? Abigail Spanberger. She's the governor there. And Mikey Sherrill's the governor of New Jersey. New Jersey, and they came out and they were like, man, we're so down the middle, look at us. Well, he didn't do that. He came out as a whack job. And now his people said, hey, James, everyone thinks you're a freak. You better go out there and fix it. So he's out there saying, I'm not a freak. He is. He's like a vegan, fourth level vegan or something. And I think he eats grass, so that's about it. But only cut grass because he doesn't want to kill the grass. So he waits for someone else to cut the grass. He probably eats some tumbleweeds. Anywho, Kimmel interviewed him. Now, here's the way broadcasting works. Because people constantly ask me, how come you don't have candidates on? Here's why. The law is, let's say I have... who's running? All right. Let's say I have Mike Rogers on from my home state of Michigan. He's running to be senator against El Said. So I have to offer El Said the exact same. Like if I have Mike Rogers on for 10 minutes, I have to offer legally. I have to offer El Said 10 minutes. And typically they won't even take it. what you have to offer. And then if they do, it gets wonky. So right now, he's got the, Kimmel's got this interview with Tallarico. He can't put on air because he did not offer the same amount of time to Ken Paxton, who's running against him. Now here comes Jim Acosta, who knows the rules of broadcasting. He goes, how come they can have Ted Cruz on The View, but Kimmel can't have Tallarico? It's not fair. It's Trump, and Trump's FCC is coming after free speech. No, Ted Cruz is not a candidate. And that's why. That's why he can go on The View, and The View doesn't have to offer time to anyone else because he's not running. And you know Kimmel's not going to put Paxton on because Paxton is smart. Ken Paxton, I mean, if Kimmel really wanted ratings, he'd have Paxton and Tallarico on at the same time. But you're never going to see that because Tallarico is, he's a scrotum dodging loser is what he is. He really is. And so that's not going to happen, but they're playing the victim. They're blaming Trump. Now, Kimmel did this over the Charlie Kirk thing. Remember when he said, well, everyone knows it was a right winger who did it. No, that's called he broke the hoax clause. You can't say something that isn't true about a national event if you're doing so might cause civil unrest. And when he said everyone knows it was a Trumper who shot him, who didn't want to kill Kimmel? Who didn't want to riot? And of course none of us did because we're not savages like they are. But that's why he got in trouble. It had nothing to do with anything other than Kimmel breaking the law. And that's probably why they're canceling. His numbers are in the tank anyway. No one watches them. No one cares. Colbert is gone. They're going down. The culture is changing. No one wants to hear. They're going to be buffoons. They're already buffoons. You and I know that. But the public is turning against them. Remember, you can be cool one day and you can be the bad guy the next. Colbert, man, does he look like an idiot. Notice he's been pretty quiet lately. Kimmel's next. Kimmel's next. The culture is changing, and it's not going to stop. It's not going to stop. Look at this. I've mentioned this before. Far fewer kids think it's cool to be trans. All right? Now, look at this. This is posted in April of 2026, but the report is from October 10th, 2025. And this comes from the University of Buckingham. The title is The Decline of Trans and Queer Identity Among Young Americans. I shall read, and I guess if I were to have a scholarly broadcaster's voice, after a sustained rise in transgender and queer identification throughout the 2010s and early 2020s, the data indicated notable reversal. Here's what's going on. 2023, that's when being trans was cool, and that's when it peaked. Look at this, says it has declined substantially since then. It used to be 7% of young people were trans, now it's less than 4%. Over the same period, the share of students identifying as non-heterosexual has dropped by 10 percentage points. Wow. Now, why is that happening? Looky here. Glad you asked, because I got the answer. It says the contraction tracks a similar rise and decline among those identifying with newer or less institutionalized categories, pansexual, all that stupid stuff. So why is it doing this? It says, well, there's little evidence to suggest that this is driven by social media use, or religion, none of the above. Instead, preliminary evidence points to improvements. Here's why there are fewer people identifying as trans or LGBT FBI. Preliminary evidence points to improvements in mental health as a contributing factor, consistent with the hypothesis that some forms of identity adoption are responsive to underlying psychological conditions. Mental health has gotten better. Few people are now trans. Huh, funny how that works. Don't forget the New York City Health Department report that we talked about from the Trevor Project shows that LGBTCIA people experience higher rates of mental health challenges, such as anxiety, depression, psychological distress, suicidality. Is that a word? Suicide? They suffer from more of these than non-LGBT FBI people. So it's a mental health thing. It has nothing to do with anything else. That's so weird. And people are going to be mad at me for saying this, but this is science. Can't deny science. What did they find? Well, people in the LGBTCIA group, they have higher distress rates, suicidal ideation. More of that. Remember, folks, trans people, 40 to 42% at suicide attempt rate. And that's when you start chopping them up or giving them medicines, 12 times more likely to attempt suicide. Impact of social climate. Look at this. Here's where it gets funky. Up to 90% of LGBT FBI youth report that recent anti-gay laws and policies are making them feel stress and anxiety. There are no anti-gay laws. That's a lie made up by the left. The left is making up lies about the anti-gay and trans laws, and it's making people stressed and anxious. They're not real. They're not real, all right? Remember that. And that's just from the, that's Mr. AI machine. There are zero, and I mean zero, anti-gay laws. There are just lies about them that come from the left. Oh, and you know what? You know what really contributes to the mental decline of the gay community? Families. Family, not people in MAGA hats saying, I don't play the pronoun game. The own families of these folks. Hold on, we'll be back.
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2: Man, oh man, folks. Talking about the change of in culture. I could use some Spy Trail goodness. Hurry up, 11 o'clock. Hurry and get here. It's a rough day. Talking about the changing of the culture and how it's going to continue to change. And it has nothing to do with us. We're not picking on the trans kids. No one cares. You're trans, that's great. Have a nice day. Just don't cut off that little boy's wiener. All you do, it's all we ask. Hey, teachers, leave those kids alone. But, all of the stress, it doesn't come from MAGA. It comes from the families of people who will not accept their kid as trans. No, you're not trans. Take the dress off. And don't get me wrong. Everyone thought I was gay. Probably because I was wearing eyeliner and dyeing my hair blue. See, I was doing it way before it was cool. I was just being a punk rocker. Now they'd say you're being a chick. My dad hated it. So I get it. And I'm not even gay, but man, did he hate that. But look at this. Adverse childhood experiences. Big cause for the drama in the gay community. Studies indicate that LGBT adults experience higher rates of adverse childhood experiences, such as emotional abuse when they were kids, household mental illness, or sexual abuse during childhood compared to straight adults. All right. I'm telling you, folks, it's all coming apart. And they're now that you watch them cling to victimhood. Well, you know, it's the conservatives who didn't want gay people to get married. No. That's not the problem. That's not the problem here. If they really want to address the problem, they will. Mental health, they won't do that, though, because they're not in the business of helping gay people. They're in the business of exploiting gay people, making them mad, making them hate us. Here come the maggots. Man, they're the problem here. Yeah, you know, that guy over there in the cafe, he wants to throw you off a building. No, he doesn't. No, he wants to give you one flight lesson. No, he doesn't. You do. You do. No, I'll tell you this. Most of the MAGAs I know, MAGA peeps, former Democrats, like myself, a lot of them. Now, I know conservatives who don't even like Trump because he's not conservative enough. Trump's always been his own thing. And people, remember the Never Trumpers on the far right? Oh, they can't stand Trump. They can't stand him. He's not pro-life enough. He's not, and I get it. I get it. He's not a conservative. He's just not. I'm not. I'm MAGA. Now, I'm more conservative than I used to be. And a lot of that, remember, folks, there are reasons to vote for someone and reasons to vote against someone else. All right? I vote for Trump because I like him. My dad voted for Trump because he didn't like Hillary. He liked Trump. Not as much as I did. He said, well, you know, he's not really a union. You know, he's a union guy, Pop. He really, well, I don't know. Anyway, I just want to point out that the culture is changing. It's changing every day. And look at this. Look how long it took. Didn't take that long. 2015, what did you hear? First time you heard trans. 2023, man, that's a long time. It's 8 years later. The height, the high watermark of the trans movement. Now it's receding. So we've got a minimum of 8 years. I'm telling you it's going to be longer too. Because we're not pushing nonsense. We're not pushing crazy. We're pushing, hey, you want to buy a house? No, you couldn't do that under Biden. Things are getting expensive. Trump's here. Now, I know, KDJ, hold on. Things are pretty expensive under Trump. Every metric of the economy is better under Trump than it was under Biden. Every metric. All of them. Even gas prices. Remember, they went up. Gas prices went up under Biden for no reason. Well, take that back. They wanted to go up. They wanted us broke. They wanted inflation sky high. That's how you control people. That's how you control it. And you know what? Now we're driving the economy into the gutter. Let's bring 20 million people in. They're going to need places to live. They're going to need food. They're going to need 60 million meals a day. Oh, and I know. Hey, Pete Buttigieg, you're in charge of the transportation. That's cute. Why don't you keep a bunch of ships at sea? Well, we can't get them to the port for some reason. Why not? Well, the transportation is, well, where are the trucks? Where are the trains? Well, I don't know. It was all on purpose, folks. I promise you. All of it. On purpose. All of it on purpose. All right. Now, I want to talk about, I said, and I'm sticking by it. Trump came out and said, if we win the House, and we win the Senate, $5,000 each. And I went on Twitter and said, take it. I said, take the money. Well, wow, you clearly don't have any kids or grandkids. There's $1 trillion debt. Yeah, I know. You know what else I know? I know that they're paying kids $1,000 in Detroit to go to high school. I know they're paying gangbangers money to not shoot each other every month. I know they have been promising reparations to the black community for decades. I know that the oil industry, if you live in Alaska, you get an oil dividend check every year. You just have to live there for a year. And I was there once when they got their checks. Alaskans are crazy. But everyone got their check, and I walk into a dive bar with my friend, and some guy yells, two high lives for the low lives. And everyone laughs. And I said, how do you know that's my favorite beer? And the guy bought his beer. So they get their dividend check. Now, I get it. Well, it sounds like socialism to me, KDJ. No, if they've got money for everyone else, they've got money for us. And I don't care if he's bribing people to vote for him. I don't care at this point. All I know is that if we lose the House, nothing will get done. Nothing that Trump wants to do will get done. And I am willing to bribe people to not vote for the bad guys. There's too much on the line. Normally, I am a purist. I have a constitution. You can't press. But look at Hochul. Hochul, when was it? Maybe it was her last election. We all got, well, I didn't. New Yorkers got, what do you call it? They got, what do they call them? Stimulus checks. And George Bush sent out stimulus checks. It's not like Trump is the first one to do this. Now people are saying, well, he said he promised us doge. He never promised. He said, I'd love to be able to give you doge checks. And Congress shut it down. Now, how's he going to get around this? I don't know. But I'm telling you, if you get a chance, take it. And if you lefties, I got a couple of hate listeners, just don't cash the check. Just rip it up. Show us what kind of, I was about to say, ladyboy you are, whatever you are. Just show us your, your fortitude. Rip those checks up, baby. Throw them out the window. Now I know this isn't popular and we're different. People on the left, they want all the handouts. They want, oh yeah, I don't want to work. Blah, blah, blah. No, I want to win. There's too much on the line. There's too much. This is not a fair fight. Remember, this is good versus evil. If Trump has to bribe people, fine. I'm all for it. I know you can't just, print money. I get it. I have a basic understanding of how the economy works and how easily it would be to screw it up. But I'm telling you, take the $5,000, folks. Everyone else is getting money. If they have money for pansexual puppet shows in Argentina, they have money for We the People. And you can disagree, that's fine. And I get it. I'm just saying, take the money and run. Remember what Patriot Steve said yesterday? $5,000 worth of, that buys a lot of freedom seeds. And we know, I mentioned it yesterday, that idiot at the Democratic Socialist or the Marxist convention was saying, you better get up, train with your weapons. It's coming. Okay. Your terms are agreeable, you filthy commie pinko. Your terms are agreeable. Ladies and gentlemen, you know where you should go? You should go to the America First Warehouse because it's my patriotic home away from home. It will be yours. You go one time, you are hooked. We did that Getter launch party. My God, people I've never seen, and I'm always there. People I've never seen, they were just in awe. And now, you know what? We got a couple hundred more people hooked on the America First Warehouse. Check it out. You're going to love it. Toby Keith, tribute band coming up. All sorts of fun things going on. Lara Logan, hold on. She's not on the website yet. Her General Flynn is coming. I've got a story about him later. You're not going to, well, you will believe. Man, oh man. Let me get the dates on that. It's like a three-nighter. Lara Logan and General Flynn. And I'm hearing Rudy Giuliani may show up. He pops in a lot. And I shouldn't say a lot, but frequently enough. And that's good. That is good. Always a pleasure to see him. Oh, you know how that Doran Mom Donnie said everyone knew about the poison air down at Ground Zero? No, not everyone. Giuliani says, well, we suspected it. We didn't know it. You know who didn't know it? The EPA. Hold on.
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7: 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The Pentagon has been evacuated.
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12: for 1039 LI News Radio. I'm Jay Oliver. Loyal and officials and local police increasing security measures ahead of both the 25th anniversary of the 9/11 terror attacks and the Jewish High Holy Days. The September 11th anniversary coinciding now with the start of Rosh Hashanah begins at sundown tonight. And with events commemorating the miles anniversary and Jewish services happening across Long Island, police say they're going to be boosting patrols near houses of worship and at memorial events. Well, September 11th commemorations and tributes happening all across Long Island, marking the 25 years since the attacks on America yesterday. Embassy Diner in Bethpage hosting a drone show tribute to honor first responders who died the day of the attacks. 9/11 it was of 2001, organized a sim more than 500 drones used in the display. Thousands of people reportedly attending the annual event. For 1039 LI News Radio, I'm Jay Oliver.
13: 9/11, 25 years later, I'm Chuck Sievertson. The reading of the names of over 2,700 people killed in the attack on New York's Twin Towers is underway.
14: George John Bishop. Chris Romeo Bashundat.
13: Bells Jeffrey have been rung. Marking the times, the jetliners crashed into the buildings at the Pentagon. A ceremony is underway. President Trump and the First Lady Melania Trump, with the crowd hearing names of those who perished in that attack.
15: Petty Officer Third Class Melissa Rose Barnes, United States Navy.
13: ABC's Aaron Katursky.
16: 9/11 is still killing. 23 members of the NYPD died on 9/11 in the last quarter century. 469 have died of 9/11 related illnesses.
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17: From the LI News Radio Weather Center, we'll have plenty of sunshine today with a high of 78, a mainly clear night tonight, cooler and more comfortable, low 54. Sunshine Saturday, high 76, becomes cloudy with showers developing Saturday night, low 64. Clouds and showers Sunday, tapering off late, high 78. Partly cloudy Sunday night, low 64. Monday's going to be a sunny day, high 76. Sunny Tuesday, high 72. From the LI News Radio Weather Center, I'm meteorologist Jim Rinaldi.
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2: We're back for the second big hour of cloud slapping. These, man, I just hate communists. I hate that these Democrats are diarrhea people. They really are. I know there's some seniors. Well, you know, it's the party of Kennedy. No, it's not. It's not the party of Kennedy. Hasn't been. Not the party of Bill Clinton, hasn't been. It's the party of communists now. Nothing else. Nothing less. That's who's running things. They are running it. Kathy Hochul takes orders from Zoran Mom. Well, she takes orders from the Chinese. They don't call her up, go, ni hao. Ni hao, Kathy. This is China here. No, they go through the DNC. They go, the CIA. You know the drill. China. I think a lot of it comes from the Frankfurt School, too. They've been calling the lefties shots for a while. We'll make fun of them next week. I'm reading up on them. Look at this. I'm going to focus on a lot of good news today, as I typically do on Fridays, but this being the 25th anniversary of 9/11, I wanted to find some extra good stuff. Look at this. The cartels, looks like we caught the Mexican cartels spying on us with drones. They were. Until we blew them up. I don't know if you guys saw. They're using lasers to shoot down drones. This is amazing stuff. This comes from the Hill. So the cartels sent a drone up. They want to see what's going on. Hey, is now a good time to run some guns over? Or maybe some dopes. Maybe we'll bring some dopes over. Well, looks like the Mexican cartels spying on us with drones, down 75%, because the military is using what they call high-energy lasers. Customs Border Protection, CBP, they've got some. And they just sit there with their ray guns and go, hey, there's one. Wonk. I don't know what kind of sound it makes. And they just start falling down. Over 100 drones in August alone shot down with lasers. Oh, man, high-energy lasers. But I don't know how they work. Don't ask me. But they're blowing them up. And just keep in mind, this is like a video game. You've got your young soldiers sitting there. Oh, there's one. And they just aim them. We have not lost one person taking down well over 100 drones in August alone. Not one soldier has been injured because they're using lasers. From far away, wham, wham, wham. I love this. Oh, man. Now, you know what else? They're not using lasers, but once in a while, they still try a drug boat. Remember they were blowing them up? They're going to, if the bad guys win the House, they're going to impeach Hegseth and Trump on blowing up drug boats. Narco-terrorists. Well, they're double chaps. There are guys clinging to boats. And we punish German submariners because they would, go through the water and machine gun people sometimes after they sink a boat. Yeah, okay. They weren't narco-terrorists. They don't even think about that. Well, I don't know. It's just about person to person. No. And keep in mind, some of the people who were shot, they were merchant marines, guys on ships. And I'm not saying, obviously, you shouldn't do that. But they're narco-terrorists, folks. And they're sitting there bleeding in the water. All right, we'll leave them for the sharks. I'm just telling you. Let's say I'm a narco-terrorist. And my boat's been hit. And my legs are sinking to the bottom, as a feast for the crabs. And I'm in a great deal of pain. And they finish me off. That's fine. That's fine with me. But no, they're gonna come after Hegseth and Trump. Look at that. Shooting survivors. Just like the Nazis did. They've already said it. They're gonna say it again. They're a bunch of toilet people. I tell you. They really are. Thank God we've got lasers. I love that we've got lasers. I want to be a laser guy. I want to be a laser guy who just sits there. There's one. All right. I mentioned General Flynn earlier. So General Flynn got in trouble. He should not have gotten in. And it was all a big plan. Watch the movie. It's called Flynn. And I saw it at the America First Warehouse. I got to meet General Flynn. What a kick. What a kick, baby. Anyway, he took a 2018 plea deal because they said, if you don't, we're going to go after your son. He had already sold his house that he grew up in as a kid and took over when his parents died. Had to sell it, you know, for lawyer fees. And they just said, look, you plea to whatever, and we won't do the same thing to your son. That's the country we live in under Joe Biden, folks. Actually, this started under Trump. When they first went, it was Robert Mueller from the FBI going after him. But it was the same old diarrhea people, I should say. Now Flynn is saying they just declassified a bunch of stuff against him, and he says, and I quote: "Had I seen the evidence that just broke from Just the News, no way in the world would I have taken that plea deal, because he didn't do anything, and the FBI knew it." So what happened? The FBI interviewed him, and they said, we find no lies. Mueller said, let me look. Here's what we're going to do. Here are the notes you took. Now you're going to write in this form. It's called 203, 302, whatever it is. You write something different. He didn't say that. Say, never mind your notes. He said this. Well, guess what? Those handwritten notes came out, and they lied. Members of the FBI lied to frame General Flynn. Now, why were they doing that? He was running the intel community, and he saw the corruption. He saw everything, and he spoke out against it. And on his first day in office, I think his first day, so when Trump was taking over, he had to meet with Obama. And Obama said, don't trust Flynn. He's bad. And Obama said, I saw Trump, he said, as soon as Obama said Flynn's bad, I thought, all right, Flynn's probably a pretty good guy, because Obama's bad. And this was all about, did you speak with this Russian guy on this day, this time? Nah, I don't really think so. So they said, look, you lied. So here's the way it works with the FBI. Take it from someone who knows. If you lie, they can arrest you. Hey, were you in the Capitol on January 6th? No! Roll the tape. Come with us. That's why you don't talk. If you ever, folks, here are the words you need to understand. All you gotta say, with all due respect, I'm going to choose to say nothing, and I would like to speak to my lawyer immediately. Game over. Game over right there. That's all you say. Oh, you're not in any trouble. Yeah, okay. Okay. And remember, the FBI will lie on their forms if they want you badly enough. They will lie. I know a J6er. She was NYPD. She had a great story she was telling me. She said she was a cop on 9/11 on a scooter going towards the towers as they were burning. And she said, years later, I told you about this a couple weeks ago. I'm on the same road going downtown, shackled in a van going to prison for January 6th. Shackled up, and she goes, I looked up at the building, and was like, my God, 2001, they called me a hero. Now they're calling me a domestic terrorist. Then she got out. Trump said, that's it, everyone go home. And she's on that road going, I'm out, I'm free. Big, just weird, just really bizarre. Really bizarre. It was on the West Side Highway. Speaking of which, I'll break into this for a moment. I had a friend, I don't want to say his name because he's Iranian. So if I told you his name, they go, my God, that's such a weird name. There's only one of those guys. Great comic. He and I were really good friends. He was 15 minutes late to work that day, going to the World Trade Center. So he stopped in a store and he bought a big tin. You know those tins of popcorn where you've got normal popcorn, then you got your caramel corn, then you got your cheese corn. You know those things? It's like, it's got a three-way separator. He goes, I better bring this for the office because I'm late. And he comes out and he heard the boom. He goes, what is that? And he sees that the building's burning. And he's pretty close. He goes, my God. Well, I'm in the other building, so I'll just. So he goes and he's walking towards the other building. And the cops are like, hold on. Everyone just stay here. We're not letting anyone get any closer. So he's waiting and waiting. And he's there for whatever it took, I don't know, an hour. And then the first tower comes down. And they all turn around and start running the way he had come. He's on the Hudson River. Because he had taken a ferry over. And he's running. And he runs and runs. And he showed me the picture. He's covered in soot. He's covered in soot. And someone said, hey, can we get a picture with you? He goes, yeah, okay. He goes, send it to me, because he wants it. He shows it to me. He's still holding the popcorn. And I said, dude, why are you still? He goes, you don't understand. You're going to work. That building, I'm supposed to be in one of those. And now it's coming down. And a lot of people you work with died. And there he is, covered in soot, because the soot will catch up to you. And trying to smile for a picture, holding a big tin of popcorn. And you know what he did? He did comedy for about another 4 months, and then he said, hey, I'm out. I'm getting married. I can't do this anymore. I need a normal life. I need a wife. I need to never come back to Manhattan. And that's the last time I talked to him. Funny guy. All right. I won't say his name. It's Hood. That's his first name. Hold on.
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2: Back at it. I just gave you the guy's first name because he was a good friend of mine, and I don't think he's listening, but if you know a guy from Iran named Hood, tell him I miss him. Do you know a former comedian from Iran named Hood? You know how he would open? He would have a jacket on, and he'd say, folks, my name is Hood. I won't give you the last name. I am from Iran. He would say it differently. And he'd say, I'd like to open up today, the openoscope, by doing a little something in the name of Allah. And he had like fake dynamite strapped to him. That was funny until 9/11. And that joke didn't work anymore. That joke did not work. And he did comedy for a little while. And he'd come out and go, well, normally I would tell you my name is Hood and I'm from Iran, but seeing the political climate as it is, my name is Luigi and I'm Italian. And my grandmother, she has the plastic on the couch. And that was about it. And then he just said, I can't do this. I gotta go. Funny guy. Really funny. Anyway, anywho, talking about Flynn, General Flynn. Wait a minute. It's time for the Omega Minuteman moment of American history. Yay! I almost forgot. What do we got today? Well, 2001, savages attacked the World Trade Center, and plane it crashes in Shanksville. Supposed to go to the Capitol, I believe, and allegedly another plane flew into the Pentagon. Talk about that later. 1777, Battle of Brandywine, Revolutionary War. The Americans lose to the British, and a Polish soldier named Kazimierz Pulaski, as in Pulaski Skyway, talking to you, Brooklyn, saves the life of George Washington. Imagine if he had not saved his life. 1783, Benjamin Franklin writes, there never was a good war or a bad peace. 2001, the Red-Green Alliance brings down the World Trade Center. I'm going to say that a lot because it bothers me. 1789, Alexander Hamilton is appointed the first secretary of the U.S. Treasury. He would later die in a duel with, I always screw this one up. It wasn't Aaron. Hold on. Now I got to know. I had it right here, and then and I know you guys are screaming at the at your devices. You idiot! It wasn't Aaron Burns. What the hell's his name? I think his name starts with a B. And it was Aaron Burr. It was. I had it. I'm an idiot. Anyway, back to it. 1814. We took a little trip. Americans defeat the British at the Battle of Plattsburgh. The battle started on the 6th, ended on the 11th. Same day, the Battle of Lake Champlain. They say there's a Loch Ness Monster, though. American Navy defeats the Royal Navy at Plattsburgh, New York, ending the British invasion of the northern states. So, during the fight, a ship fired a very small cannon. The cannonball is like the size of a cue ball. And then two other small, it's called grape shot, at someone on land. And you know me, I've got the metal detector. I said, I'm going to go find it. And I was researching where it could be. Someone had found it like 50 years earlier. I was so bummed. Anywho, 2001, the Religion of Pieces takes down a bunch of our people. And 1857, Mountain Meadows Massacre. Mormons, disguised as Native Americans, murder 120 settlers in Utah. And I'll be honest, I haven't cared for the Mormons since then. Because, I don't know, I'm just looking to be angry at him. No, I don't know anything about killing 120 settlers. I'll be honest, about half these things, I've never known until I read them. 1883, American architect James Cutler patents the postal mail chute for the Elwood Building in Rochester, New York. You know those mail ships?

0: They've got garbage chutes in the old buildings, too. You just drop your mail in, and it goes all the way down, unless it gets stuck and someone doesn't get their paycheck. 1903, the first race at the Milwaukee Mile in West Allis, Wisconsin, is held, making it the oldest major speedway in the world. Oh, and 9/11. Still cranky about that. All right, there's your Omega Minuteman moment of American history, ladies and gentlemen. As we tool along on 9/11, 25 years. 25 years, can't believe it, man. Wow. So, talking about Flynn. So, Wednesday of this week, he got to see the fully declassified documents with nothing blacked out. And he said, wow, I was railroaded. And he knew he was, but he didn't know how bad it was. He says there's a lot of information here that I was not aware of. Huh. He said, and so much what he sees in this is not even close to the truth. And he knew what was going on. They wanted to put him in prison forever. Folks, we live amongst savages. They run the courts. They run some of the police stations, I hate to say it. Oh yeah, the courts though, that's where they're really gonna get us. The DOJ, we're safe right now. But I'm telling you folks, the next time a Democrat wins the White House, get ready, it's coming. We can never allow that to happen. And I'm telling you, I think that the Democratic Party, I've said this, I said if Trump wins, the Democratic Party as we know it is over. And it's already happening. Already happening. All right. Now, we could talk about Flynn more, but I think you get what's going on. And I've got a bunch of stuff here, but you get it. They lied to send him to prison because that's what they do. They don't care. Oh, you know what I do want to say? Oh, this is great. Welcome, ladies and gentlemen, to Infidel Awareness Month. I kid you not. Between September 11th and October 7th, this comes from Kevin Salgado at PJ Media. I shall read it in my broadcast device. It says, between September 11th and October 7th, you know what happened then, October 7th in Israel, a group of brave Christians and Jews, including former Muslims, are declaring Infidel Awareness Month to highlight the global and existential threat of Islamic terrorism. I'm going to say, happy Infidel Awareness Month until October 8th. It says here, with Islam being the ideology most responsible for terrorism in the world, and with mass Muslim migration to Western nations, it should be obvious that the horrifying possibility of a global caliphate is closer than ever, Catherine writes. Infidel Awareness Month is about remembering, understanding, and speaking plainly. And that comes from a historian, Richard Landis. He's being interviewed by Christian Newswire. And he says, we cannot defend a free society if we are afraid to name the ideology that has repeatedly declared us its enemy. No to supremacist Islam. Yes to Muslims who live as our equal neighbors. Now, my friend Robert Spencer, supposed to call yesterday, and he was inundated. Have him call. I'm going to see if we can do it on Monday. He says there have been 49,000 Islamic jihadi daddy attacks since 9/11. He has counted roughly 49,000. Now the Center Square, this is French think tank. You know, they should have a French bathing tank. That's what I would do. They said from February 1979 through April 2024, 66,872 Islamic terror jihadi daddy attacks, killing 249,941 people. So February of 79 until April of 2024. He's saying that the religion of peace killed a quarter of a million people in jihadi attacks. Just this year, multiple attacks in the U.S. There's a New York City stabbing, and there's an attempted bombing, and then there's the Old Dominion shooting, then the Michigan synagogue attack, and the Tucson gay bar shooting. And don't forget, Ferndale, Michigan, they tried to attack some gay bars, and that didn't go down very well. And yeah, that was just this year. Oh, I'm sorry. That was last year. It was last Halloween. Now, something else I found out about 9/11, folks. Did you know that because of 9/11, we have been involved in two wars? Huh? How'd that happen? Well, it's almost like the military-industrial complex wanted that to happen. How can we get a couple of forever wars? I know. Let's get these wackos who want to take down the World Trade Center. Let's help them do it. Oh, yeah. What else happened? What else happened? What, looking back 25 years, what can we say has happened since then? Well, the two wars, as I just mentioned, and mass migration by Muslims. Remember, they're the religion of peace. George Bush said so. He wouldn't lie. You know, there's a picture of him saying that, or a video. He sent around a bunch of people, Muslims, and three of them were arrested for terrorism. I think it was three. We'll ask Spencer. He'll know. He'll know for sure. So yeah, in 25 years, 25 years since the attack, folks, two big wars, people made a lot of money, and the invasion, the Muslim invasion of these United States, mosques going up everywhere. Hold on, more to come.
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10: For 103.9 LI News Radio, I'm Jay Oliver. The man accused of killing his ex in Sayville early in the month, dead after a police encounter in the state of Massachusetts. Suffolk County police say Brandon Hampson stabbed Rich Rislett to death inside her home. That was back on the 3rd of September. Suffolk police were able to track Hampson to a motel in Irving, Massachusetts. Then called on local police to assist in apprehending him. And when Irving police officers approached Hampson, he had a knife, refused to drop it after multiple orders, and was shot and killed on sight. Well, police across the island, entire state, issuing more than 11,000 tickets over last holiday weekend. That's right, the Labor Day enforcement campaign initiated a crackdown on impaired and dangerous driving. So between September the 4th and Labor Day, September the 7th, state police said troopers issued 11,201 tickets, investigated more than 630 crashes, and responded to 5 fatal crashes on Long Island. 645 total tickets issued, more than 140 for speeding, and 24 DWI arrests. They were made. For 103.9 LI News Radio, I'm Jay Oliver.
11: 9/11, 25 years later, I'm Chuck Sievertson. The reading of the names of over 2,700 people killed in the attack on New York's Twin Towers is underway.
12: George John Bishop. Chris Romeo Bashundat.
11: Bells Jeffrey have been rung, marking the times the jetliners crashed into the buildings at the Pentagon. A ceremony is underway. President Trump and the First Lady Melania Trump, with the crowd hearing names of those who perished in that attack.
13: Petty Officer Third Class Melissa Rose Barnes, United States Navy.
11: ABC's Aaron Katursky.
14: 9/11 is still killing. 23 members of the NYPD died on 9/11. In the last quarter century, 469 have died of 9/11-related illnesses.
11: This is ABC News.
15: Well, the LI News Radio Weather Center will have plenty of sunshine today with a high of 78. A mainly clear night tonight, cooler and more comfortable, low 54. Sunshine Saturday, high 76. Becomes cloudy with showers developing Saturday night, low 64. Clouds and showers Sunday, tapering off late, high 78. Partly cloudy Sunday night, low 64. Monday's going to be a sunny day, high 76. Sunny Tuesday, high 72. From the LI News Radio Weather Center, I'm meteorologist Jim Rinaldi.
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0: Folks, it's almost 11. It means I'll be off the air. I'll be home by noon. And by 12:01, I will be enjoying... I'll be enjoying my first Spy Trail drink of the day. A little day drinking. Think back and remember. And never forget. Never forget. I'll tell you, man. Back when this was all happening, when we were looking for hope, one of the most terrifying things I had mentioned earlier, everyone talking about this Nostradamus guy. And when you hear the fifth person... And they're all crying, typically women, crying. It says at the end of the world. You know what really got me? It wasn't the fact that Nostradamus might be right, but there's so many people terrified, absolutely terrified. And I'll tell you, here in New York, the rumors flew. The Lincoln Tunnel, they found a bomb in it. The George Washington Bridge is rigged. I was supposed to perform in, what town is that? Appleton, Wisconsin. I was a big favorite there for years, and now I don't go back. Someone bought the club. I said, I can't get there. There's no planes taking off. He goes, well, why don't you drive? And I lied. I said, well, they won't let anyone over the bridge. There's rumors that it's been rigged with bombs. That was a lie. I just didn't want to leave my city. I didn't want to leave my home. Too much going on. I couldn't be elsewhere. So I just said, look, get someone else to do that. I just lost the money. And the guy, oh, okay, yeah, I get it. You can't get here. I mean, don't get me wrong. It's also a 16 or 18-hour drive to Avalon. I just didn't want to be away. I didn't want to be away from my friends. We all wanted to be together. You don't want to be in a car that whole way. You want to be home. And now the bad part, just the rumors, the fear. Don't, folks, if anything like that happens again, keep your head. Because most of what you're going to hear is a lie. And we heard also, they poison the water. Don't drink the water. Uh-oh, we better go buy bottles of water. Oh, you can't. They're all run out. Stores out. Stores out. All, everything. Every stupid rumor you can think of. People bought it. Don't, if anything happens, keep your head. Keep your head and understand that scared people will, they'll say things out of fear. They'll say things out of fear. And I'll tell you though, I really looked into Nostradamus. I was like, oh, they might have something. No, don't worry about Nostradamus. And don't worry about the lies. Just avoid the fear. Avoid the panic. That's what you got to do. Just people sobbing. And they weren't sobbing because they couldn't find someone. They're sobbing because they thought the end of the world was here. They're sobbing because they thought the water was poisoned and that they're going to blow up all the bridges and tunnels at the same time. And then just all sorts of things. Oh, yeah, they're going to come out. They're going to start running around shooting people. All the stuff. And all of it was a lie. People just stupid rumors. That's all I can say. If anything horrific happens, just keep your head. Don't worry about the rumors. And keep an open mind. Maybe they're true, but obviously no one poisoned the water. They didn't find any bombs underneath the George Washington Bridge. They didn't find a bomb. Oh, I'll tell you this. Since then, I was driving through the Lincoln Tunnel. And there was there's a car, two guys, I would say late 50s, early 60s. Looked to be of Middle Eastern origin. A couple of kids in the back of the car. The driver is holding a video camera. He's taking inside video of the Lincoln Tunnel. And the other guy's snapping pictures. And I thought, boy, that's kind of weird. So I slow down. They're in the lane next to me. Two lanes there in the Lincoln Tunnel. And I got their license plate. And I went to the FBI page and said, hey, just so you know, here's what I saw at this time in this place on this date. And here is their license plate number. I've done that several times. If I see anything wonky, I report it. I was dating someone and she was living with a roommate and the roommate was dating an FBI agent. He and I became good friends. Well, not anymore. Another story for another time. J6. Anyway, what happened is, I saw, one day I go to my girlfriend's house, and there's a van that's been there for 3 days with a Michigan license plate. And the guys that I see coming in and out of the house, there's four of them, and they get in the van, they drive away, the van comes back a couple hours later. And so finally, the FBI guy's there, and I said, hey, have you noticed the van outside? He goes, you mean the one from Michigan with the Middle Eastern guys, maybe from Dearborn? I said, yeah, I guess so. He goes, I'm an FBI agent. I got their license plate. I know exactly who they are. I said, thank God. Thank God. Yeah, you can't be too careful. The only thing Hillary ever said that I agreed with was in regards to terrorism. She said, if you see something, say something. Which now, see what she's doing now? Oh, Trump's Islamophobic. He's Islamophobic. Yes, of course. Shut up, Hillary. Just shut up. You know what? Drink your adrenochrome, get back into your casket, and pipe down for the night. That's all you got to do. That's all you got to do, Hillary. Sillery Hillary. All right, folks. All right. Illegal immigrant criminal of the day. And I don't mean that in a good way. Well, let's see. This is Raul Antonio Escobar Paz. He's here illegally from Honduras. And he had a road rage incident. Now, there's no such thing as road rage. There are people with no impulse control. That's what that is. And he killed a 26-year-old man, Tyler Sieber, because road rage. He had the road rage. He couldn't help it. He's been living here illegally for almost 30 years. Been here 30 years. Just couldn't find time to get down to fill out his paperwork. He's been busted for murder, armed robbery, because he robbed the guy he killed. He hit and run. He crashes his car, gets out, shoots Tyler Sieber, I guess, and robs him first. I'm not going to rob you, shoot you, now that I've hit your car. He's been here since 98. Nearly 30 years. And ICE finally has them. ICE finally has them. Folks, every day. I should do this every day, but it just gets depressing. There's a new one every day. I'm not kidding. I tried building a database, but I don't have time. Every day, another DUI, another red rum, another sexual assault, another gang assault. What do they call them? Collective sexual. That's a gang rape, you knuckleheads. This is just too much. Look at this, though. Here's good news. Thank you, Trump. It says here, legal immigrants. If you can be here legally with a job, yeah, you got a thing so you can work. New rule. See, it used to be, if you lost your job. See, here's what happens. People say, I got a job. I go, okay. And then they quit the job and they just go live here. And they had 60 days grace period to find another job. Now you don't. If you lose your job, if they fire you, if you quit, you got to go. You don't get the 60 days now. You go. We don't want you here. There's too much going on. And so many people who are here illegally are here because they've overstayed either visiting visas, work visas, whatever kind of visas. They got all the visas of the world. They stay too long. We're throwing them out. Way to go. I'm all for that. Now look at this. Somewhat related. This is Denver. A Latinx civil rights group. Says Latino, but I'm going to be, you know me. I'm woke. Latinx. Man, do they hate when you call them that. They being Latin people. Latino and or Hispanic. Anywho, the Latino civil rights group, Latinx, are suing to keep ICE from sending armed agents to voting sites. Why would they do that? Because they plan on having illegals vote. That's why. There's no other reason. There's no other reason. If I say, I'm going to put police here, and they're here to keep all the rapists out. And you go, whoa, we don't want that. Can't keep the rapists out. That means you plan on raping. You plan on sexually assaulting people. See? But they're suing. We don't want ICE at the voting sites. You lose. Remember, the states can come up with whatever voting laws they want, and some of them will work. But the federal government will always supersede on these. You can't have illegals voting. Well, they don't vote, can you? Yeah, they do. They told us they weren't voting. Now we find out they're voting. Now we find out there are 250,000 illegal immigrants registered in just four states to vote. Don't tell me they're not voting. Well, it went from they're not voting to they're only voting in local stuff to they've been voting for the president for 10 years, maybe longer. And now they're trying to sue ICE. How dare you show up at the polling places where we want illegals to vote? You can't do that. Yes, they can. I tell you, man, I love Trump. He's got a pair. He really does. And you know what? I think I really like this Mark Wayne Mullen most of the time. Not all the time. Sometimes I'm like, what? Did you really just do that? Yeah. Look at this. It's that the lawsuit states that the presence of federal agents arresting illegal immigrants would interfere with the smooth administration of elections at the local level. No, you're trying to cheat. You're trying to cheat, you filthy animals. You're trying to turn this nation upside down. You want to wipe your bahookies with the Constitution, and you're just mad because Trump's not going to let him do it. And I support Trump. I'm out, you know me, I'm out loud and proud, completely non-suicidal. I'm going to throw that in there. I think I saw a drone earlier. Better get my laser. Hello, I'd like to borrow your laser. There appears to be a drone over my home, and I do not wish to explode. All right, folks, we've got, we got one segment left. Look at this. My representative dropped a C word. Two of them. Hold on.
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0: We're back, baby. I can taste that Liberty 250 I'm going to drink in honor of Charlie Kirk. One for Charlie, one for everyone who died on 9/11, those who were in the buildings, and those who ran into the buildings to help. 25 years, man. I can't believe it. So I mentioned my rep dropping the C word, two of them. So, all right. So I spent half my time in Michigan, as you know. Now, my Michigan rep, her name is Lisa McLean. Or is it? Might be. Anywho, she used to be my rep. And what happens is, she is at the, what do you call it? The convention. And she drops two C words. She says, this is what she did. She says, what are we up against? Communism and crazy is on the ballot, she says, for the Democrats. My former rep coming out saying the C word. Love to hear it. Love to hear it. She says, we are in a battle for the soul of this nation. Thank God someone else is paying attention. She said we should reject communism and socialism. She says it's a choice between common sense and communist crazy. Then she says communism and crazy is on the ballot, ladies and gentlemen. This isn't your dad's communist party or Democrat party. Excuse me, this is communism. Cuba, North Korea, Soviet Union. Every single time she says, communism brings the same results. Ruin and despair. Then my former rep says if we lose, we may not have a country that we can recognize. We must win and keep building greatness and prosperity right here in the good old U.S. of A. She's 1,000% right. It's so good to see mainstream politicians dropping the C-bombs on people. Communism. And she threw in crazy, because she's right. They are insane. They are insane. Look what we're up against. I'm not kidding. I saw another guy dressed as Little Bo Peep. And he was cursing someone out. He says, this right winger goes, excuse me, sir, can I see? He goes, sir, really? Really? Yeah, you have an Adam's apple, sir. Whoa, man, look at you, you bigot. No, your dress is Little Bo Peep. Folks, don't get me wrong. I don't care how people live. I used to wear eyeliner, and I would wrap my hair, as my mom put it. You take a comb, you go, and it stands up. Then I'd blast it with super extra hold Aquanet. And then I would go out, look at me, I'm a punk rocker. And that's fine, I don't care what you do. But I also understand that there are people who did not respect me for looking like a freak show. And that's fine. They don't have to. You don't have to. You see a guy wearing, I don't know, like a leather dog outfit with his bahookie hanging out. You don't have to respect that person. I wouldn't. I don't respect the blue-haired gorgons. I don't respect the fatty asses with the nose ring worm up there. You know that thing? Looks like a knocker on a door, something you put in a bowl. The thing there between the septum ring. Those are horrible. My God, that's, I'll tell you, man, that's better birth control than an IUD. Because, when a woman's got one of those, I don't even want to go near her. And no way. All right. Enough of that. I'm not going to get to everything. Dang it. Man, oh, man. We got some fun. Some stuff we can get to. We got some fun stuff. I don't know if you saw this. One of the, there's a Lindsay Clancy juror out there who's a big fan of an accused cop killer who, that's named Karen Reed. And, she allegedly killed her boyfriend who was a cop. Man, first case was a mistrial. Second one, she was acquitted. So they never really knew. It's either all his friends killed him or she did, but they didn't have the goods to convict her. And here's one of these jurors going, yay! Yay! Karen Reed, she's walking. She didn't say she got away with it. She just said, look at that! She's been acquitted. Folks, anytime someone is on the side of an alleged cop killer, I have learned that those are not good people. All right? And I'm not saying this woman did or did not. But how do you take sides until you know? When someone says, oh, I'm on the side of the alleged cop killer, that's a scumbag right there. Now, if I, let's say a friend of mine was on trial for murder. I'm not going to hope he gets away with it. I'm just not that guy. I'm going to hope he didn't do it. I'm going to hope that the jury finds the right way. Am I going to go visit him in jail? Probably not. A killer? No. I'll tell you this. So, a friend of mine who has since passed away, John Marrone, he went to see a guy. He was in jail for being a little mobbed up. And he just went to visit him. He didn't kill anyone. He was just, doing some mob business. He said we remain friends. He said if he was a murderer, a cop killer, a rapist or something, I wouldn't be friends with him. But, my friend's from Brooklyn. This guy's from Brooklyn. So that's one thing. But, I don't see how people can say, yeah, I'm on the side. I hope the woman who killed her kids gets away with it. I hope she gets away with it. How do people get to that point? And, if you watch that podcast that me and the boys do, I showed a compilation video of a bunch of women holding babies. They had tears in their eyes. They're going, me too, Lindsay. Same, Lindsay. I want to kill my kids too. Just want to kill them. I'm on your side. Oof. I'm telling you, folks, this is the destabilizing of our great society. All right? You've got people, grown men, walking around with their pants hanging down. You've got women killing their babies. The communists, they've come a long way. I can't pretend they haven't had their successes, because they have. You know what I saw? You know, I'm going to play it next week. Billy Corgan, he's from the Smashing Pumpkins. And he was, it's a little longer than I want it to be, but he says, I saw the stifling of rock and roll music in the late 90s. I saw them squelch it. And what happened next? He goes, rap. Rap came, and there were some mighty fine rap artists. I'm not going to take that away from him. But suddenly rap was everywhere. Well, why is that? Well, what's rap about? He even says, they're waving guns around. And what are the songs about? Hoes and killing cops. Oh, that'll destabilize the nation. Get that music out there. Get the white kids into it. That's when the white kids, oh, look at all this rap music. And he says, he goes, it's above my pay grade to say the CIA did it, but I'm hearing, I don't know, he just says it's above my pay grade. And as my friend Paul Nolan has pointed out, several people have, since USAID went down, not one hit rap song. It's almost like they're not investing in the type of music that ticks off an entire generation of young, angry men. Huh, that's weird. No more money for it, and it's not, really, no more hits? Huh, that's weird. Who saw that coming? I'll play some of it next week, because it's fascinating. It's fascinating. All right, let's look at this. Worst of the worst. Looks like ICE rounded up a bunch of child molesters. Good. Look at that. Bunch of them. They got William Torres Gamboa of Cuba. He was selling the cocaine. And he committed murder. They got him. Look at this. They got Hassan Azraili of wherever, Iraq. Possession of a weapon, drug possession. Kids, look at this. Kitty diddlers all over the place. Picking them up. Throwing them out. Pick them up, put them in a bag. Boom, boom. Look at this one. Cristobal. You know what? I kind of wish my name was Cristobal, because it sounds like crystal ball. Actually, I'm glad it's not. Never mind. Because I'd probably listen to a lot of disco or something. I'd be a completely different person. If my name was Cristobal, yeah. I'm pretty glad I'm not named Cristobal. Take that back. Yeah, he's a pedophile. First degree child molestation. All of them picked up. All right, enough of this. Let's go all the way down. And we'll do this. We're going to do good guy with a gun, happy ending stories of the Second Amendment. Oh, ma'am. Mobile, Alabama. Don't do it. Look at this guy. His name is David Lee Jr. Of course it is. David Lee Jr. Come on. So, he's breaking into a house. And I don't know if he knows if someone's home. I don't know. Maybe he doesn't care. He's decided he needs to get in that house. He's going to steal. 9:15 p.m. So it's probably just getting dark around those times in Mobile last month, August. And, well, here comes the homeowner. He shoots him. He ventilates David Lee Jr. And David Lee Jr. gives up the ghost. Had a little fight. Looks like David Lee had a gun, too. But the homeowner was hot. He drew first and shot. And David Lee collapsed in the corner. He's dead. Don't break into homes. And Florida Man Friday, Cape Coral, man takes off his clothes, does a little shopping at the Home Goods store. Yeah, I shop there too, but not with pants on. Come on, who can wear pants at Home Goods? Well, he's walking around naked, and he's going up to the lady. He goes, hey, look at my business. And then he runs over to a restaurant. And they go, yeah, we got your naked guy. He's right here. Folks, we got to run. He's in jail. We'll see you next week. Be free. Stay free.
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26: 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It was given to me by his mom, Arlene. It is my reminder of lives that ended in a task that does not end.
6: 25 years later, we remember the lives and the families of those lost on 9/11. Live from the LI News Radio studios in the heart of Islip at Long Island's MacArthur Airport. From the city to the tips of the North and South Fork. 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
10: For 103.9 LI News Radio, I'm Jay Oliver. Well, one of South Shore's most popular Halloween attractions now closing its doors. It's ahead of the official start of the spooky season. Darkness Rising Haunted House will not be open this season on account of the facility being condemned. Haunted House operators rented the Kinnick Avenue property every Halloween since 2019, but just recently noticed issues with the building. And after an inspection, Town of Babylon shutting it down as well due to lack of proper permits, including no certificate of occupancy. Well, with the Mets completely out of the postseason hunt, Francisco Lindor is still chirping on social media. New York shortstop posting after the Mets' wild 15-14 win and series sweep of the Marlins win. On to the next. Well, the next is the New York Yankees, who are still battling with the top spot in the AL East. And coming off their own sweep, the Colorado Rockies. Subway Series. Starting tonight, an important one on this 9/11 commemorative weekend. 7:05 tonight at Yankee Stadium. 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
11: 9/11, 25 years later, I'm Chuck Sievertson. The reading of the names of over 2,700 people killed in the attack on New York's Twin Towers is underway.
12: George John Bishop. Chris Romeo Bashunda.
11: Bells Jeffrey have been rung, marking the times the jetliners crashed into the buildings at the Pentagon. A ceremony is underway. President Trump and the First Lady Melania Trump, with the crowd hearing names of those who perished in that attack.
13: Petty Officer Third Class Melissa Rose Barnes, United States Navy.
11: ABC's Aaron Katursky.
14: 9/11 is still killing. 23 members of the NYPD died on 9/11. In the last quarter century, 469 have died of 9/11-related illnesses.
11: This is ABC News.
15: Well, the LI News Radio Weather Center will have plenty of sunshine today with a high of 78. A mainly clear night tonight. Cooler and more comfortable, low 54. Sunshine Saturday, high 76. Becomes cloudy with showers developing Saturday night, low 64. Clouds and showers Sunday, tapering off late, high 78. Partly cloudy Sunday night, low 64. Monday's going to be a sunny day, high 76. Sunny Tuesday, high 72. From the LI News Radio Weather Center, I'm meteorologist Jim Rinaldi.
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6: I'd like to welcome everyone. Frank McKay here. So much more importantly, the film Hot Money is a must-watch for everyone. It is absolutely terrific. It is a documentary. It's an important film, and it's absolutely great. They hit it out of the park, and I have two of the gentlemen on the phone with us right now that are a big reason why. We have producer Wes Clark, and we have his father, former Supreme Allied Commander for NATO, General Wes Clark. General Wes, thrilled to have both of you. General, if you don't mind, let me start with Wes Clark Jr. Wes, you've got to be very, very pleased and thrilled with the accolades you're getting and the way this film came out. Can I ask you, what's the difference between what you expected and what the ultimate product was?
7: Well, it kind of came out the way we expected. I mean, it's a conversation between a father and a son and then a ton of experts on, you know, the direction we're going in. And I think Susan Cusera, our director, did such a great job putting it all together and being able to tell that story in a way that anybody can understand it.
6: Yeah, absolutely terrific. General Clark, honored to have you, and I'm sure everyone listening wants to thank you for your service. You hear that all the time, I know, but we can't thank you enough for everything you did. And I want to thank you for what you did here with this film. It's very important, and the message is great.
7: Well, thank you.
6: Let me ask you this. I'm sure you've done a lot of documentaries over the year, a lot of filming over the year. Have you worked with your son before on filming, or is this a first?
7: Well, this is the first time we put something together on film, but I work with my son all the time over the dinner table and at home in these conversations. And what we really were able to do is kind of take our family dialogue and then illustrate it and put it on film, because we're both worried about the climate. We're worried about the future. He's very much an environmental activist. And he's been on the front lines of this and in the effort to stop the pipeline. And so he's very much out there. I'm very proud of what he's done. And it was great to be able to have this father-son dialogue. I was kind of the straight man in the film, and he's the one who's pushing, and I think that's
8: I think that's appropriate because my generation, we probably got the last member of my generation in national leadership right now with President Joe Biden. His generation's stepping up, and I think he's representative of the concerns of his generation. They see the problems, and they've got to find the answers.
6: Well, Wes, let me turn to you. You're in my generation. I'm 54. I'm a little older than you, but you guys have absolutely nailed it. If you don't mind, give the audience, the folks who haven't seen it yet, who I'm urging to see it, give us an overview of the film.
7: Yeah, well, you'll understand how the world works after watching this movie. You know, a lot of people are like, hey, follow the money. Well, we followed the money. And the entire global financial system is essentially based on American debt. It's based on our houses, it's based on our car payments, it's based on our credit card payments. They're like red blood cells in this giant circulatory system. And we're headed towards a heart attack. You know, to get people interested in the climate, you know, polar bears obviously don't do the trick. People need to understand this is a financial thing heading toward them. And it's huge, and it's going to affect all of us. So the sooner we understand what the problems are and how it works, the sooner we can come up with solutions.
6: Wes Jr., let me stay with you for a moment. Do you scratch your head as I do with deniers of climate change at this point? Is there anything else that we have to show to provide proof that climate change is in effect? I mean, every major scientist, every serious scientist, environmentalist understands what's going on, but yet we have people that just, for whatever reason, they don't believe.
7: Well, look, you've got this whole kind of PR system that works around oil companies and hydrocarbon and climate denial. And so there's a well-funded effort to break down people's opinions on climate change, to tell them, oh, dude, what you're seeing isn't really happening. But it's really happening. You know, in terms of can you change everybody's mind? No, man. There's people out there that believe the earth is flat. There's people out there who believe in QAnon. You're not going to change those people's minds. So you have to accept, you know, it's a small percentage of the population that lives in fantasy land. And you just got to ignore those people. And you got to do what's better for everybody. You're never going to get everybody on board anything. It's just human nature.
6: General Clark, you hit it on the head for you. You had mentioned that the president, new President Biden, is of your generation. But there are a lot of folks in your generation who didn't get this. I remember early on, you know, when people started talking about the climate change, I thought you had a great grasp on it, and I didn't know whether it was because of the intelligence from the army, from the military. But why is it that your generation, for the most part, provides a lot of the deniers of climate change?
8: Well, I think it's just people's experiences. For me, when I was the commander of U.S. forces in the U.S. Southern Command, and I was flying down the coast of South America, I was looking at the map and looking at these beautiful mountains, these Andes, and actually the Andes are like a single cord of mountains running for hundreds of miles, and each of the peaks has a name. And you could see they were supposed to be covered with snow, and they weren't. The glaciers were melted. And this was in the 1990s. And that's when, for the first time, climate change really hit me. It was clear that something was wrong. And so I've always been sensitive to it. A lot of people haven't seen it because they, you know, people say, well, you know, the weather changes every day, but weather is not climate. But I'll tell you something else about it. There's also a lot of money behind making people doubt climate change. As you know, the story of Big Tobacco and how they worked for years against understanding in the public that smoking causes cancer. So they were called merchants of doubt, and so they just kept raising questions about the studies. Well, maybe they're not accurate, so forth. That's what's happened with climate change. There was actually a greater consensus on climate change between the political parties 15 years ago when John McCain was in the Senate than there is today. And so it's just a function of investments and partisan politics on one side. So I hope that the President Biden's going to be able to bring the country together and create greater public understanding. That's why we did the movie. Because climate change is something that affects everybody. It is not a partisan issue. It is an absolutely fundamental condition that we have created for ourselves in the world that we have to live with. If we didn't have economic development, we wouldn't have climate change. We had to have energy to develop the economy. So for 200 years plus, we've been belching carbon dioxide out of the atmosphere from coal and oil, and there are consequences for it. As big as the Earth is, some people think, well, humans, the little thing, you couldn't affect it. No, we have affected it. And we need government to help us set the rules, put up the guardrails, and help mankind deal with this. So I know that President Biden and former Secretary of State and Senator John Kerry are strong believers in this. I know they're going to help us move it. We need to alert the public, and Wes and I hope that this film will do that.
6: Wes, let me turn back to you. Jeff Bridges did such a wonderful job in this as well, and he's somebody who's been talking sense for years on this very issue. Susan brings tremendous credibility. You mentioned her as the director, and she's everything I've ever seen from her has just been absolutely terrific. I asked you about expectations before. What about what you've learned since the process? Is there anything that stands out to you that you know now that you didn't know prior to making this film?
7: For me, not too much. I've been a project manager putting up utility-scale wind turbines for a few years. I've dabbled around in advertising and Hollywood and politics, and I kind of know how the whole system fits together. So for me, this, I've been thinking about this for decades. You know, when we put the movie together, the big question I asked Susan was, so what's going to happen to all these people that live within 20 miles of the coastline as their insurance rates go up and the next person can't afford the insurance, so, you know, the bank's not going to support the mortgage? What happens to the previous homeowner and all their life savings that they put into that nest egg? How do they turn that back into money? You know, this goes beyond thinking, you know, that your choices are kind of, you know, you can live in like the United Federation of Planets or the movie Mad Max. For me personally, I'd rather live in the United Federation than Mad Max. But it's all based on money. And it's all based on how we prioritize what we put our money towards. That's one of the engines driving this whole climate breakdown.
6: No. Hot Money is the name of the film, everyone. I assure you it's going to win all types of awards from here till when they stop giving out awards for this type of film. It is absolutely great, and you're going to be hearing about it for years. It's an important film. Hot Money is the name. General, last word, General Wesley Clark. I'm one of the many people who were hoping to see you in the White House when you talked about it. Looking back, you have to be very proud of your career. I know we're talking about the film, and we'll talk about it as we let you go. But as far as everything goes, you have to be pretty satisfied with the career you had, and it's still going strong, making films and making important statements like this. Any regrets? Any thoughts on your career?
8: Well, I was very fortunate. I came home from Vietnam on a stretcher. I was lucky I didn't die on the battlefield there. I took four rounds from an AK-47.

0: long as we're here today and tomorrow, be the person you want to be. Do more than you did yesterday. Give back. That's the joy of life.
1: Yeah, well, General Wesley Clark and Wes Clark Jr., congratulations on this great film, and thank you very much for being here, both of you.
0: Thank you very much, man.
1: Yeah, General Wesley Clark, just an amazing man. What a career, what a debt we all owe him and all the men and women that have served in the armed forces. And I know it sounds so cliche when you say it, but let's face it. I mean, you can't say it enough, if you ask me. And well, he's just, an American icon, a hero. He talked about running for president. You know, he actually attempted. He was running as a strange type of Democrat. I'll just say that. When you put the military together with the Democratic Party, and again, I'm not making a political statement here. It's just, it's hard to win that primary or win any primaries when you do that. But General Wesley Clark is somebody who, it would have been interesting to see how he would have done as the president. I think his way to the White House would have been somehow as a vice presidential candidate and then, establish himself there. But again, it's, hindsight is 2020 and maybe that just wasn't in the cards. But what a great man, General Wesley Clark. He is the former Supreme Allied Commander for NATO, and he and his son, Wes Clark Jr., are a big part of this film, and it is called Hot Money, and it's terrific, absolutely terrific. And it's about the combination of climate change, catastrophic climate change, and a looming financial turmoil. And I mean, if you don't believe in climate change, I don't know what to tell you at this point. And, I get a lot of snow. People say, how about that global warming? But that's an old joke at this point. It has nothing to do with global warming. It's climate change. Obviously, things are much different now than they were when I was a kid. I'm 54, as I mentioned. I'm in the same generation as Wes Jr. He's 52 or something. And yeah, I think our generation is more on top of it than the generals. That's for sure. But the idea that you can deny climate change is just ridiculous at this point. I mean, let's face it. We have a climate change. It's there. If you want both sides, if you're on the side that's denying climate change, watch this. Just take 2 hours out of your time. It's about 2 hours long. Jeff Bridges is great in it. There's a whole bunch of folks that are speaking. They kind of mix it up. There's a lot of humor in there, like New Yorker type cartoons they throw in, and it's well done. It's an intelligent film. It's done well. It's not, from my standpoint, it's not sappy. It's not overdone, saccharine. It's not like that at all. It's a lot of good information. It's funny. It's smart. And, you have a lot of, General Wesley Clark in there. And immediately that gives the film credibility. Wes Clark Jr., of course, is his son. And the idea that they took this approach, it's like them discussing it over dinner. They're going over the different, it works, and it works better than ignoring the fact that it's a father and son working together on a film. And again, it just works. What they did works. It's a great film, and it is going to get a lot of awards. I don't know what it'll win. I don't know if it'll win an Oscar, or somewhere there's a lot of good things out, but it's going to win a lot of awards as we all move forward with this. But Hot Money is the name of the film. If you go to hotmoneyfilm.com, you'll be able to get a glimpse at it. You can see it on YouTube. You can see it all over Netflix. And actually, I should have all of that here. I mean, just Google it. It's easy enough to find. But more importantly, it's absolutely thrilled to talk to these two. And again, I mean, just think of it. Former NATO Supreme Allied Commander, General Wesley Clark. I mean, think of that title.

0: amazing career and amazing service that he's done for this country. And always a straight talker, always a highly intelligent guy. You assume you get to the rank of general, you have an intelligent guy in your hands, but he's beyond that. Honestly, he's someone in the 90s that was talking, I think, correctly and hitting the right note on a lot of the things that the politicians were talking about now and getting there. And again, like I said, a very unconventional Democrat. And I don't mean that to criticize conventional Democrats or whatever, but he was a Democrat. He just didn't look like he fit in that group back then. And it just didn't. I mean, a general with a bunch of folks that were really coming from the left. I just, I'm not sure. He wasn't meant to be president. It wasn't in the cards for him, but I think he would have been a good one. And I still think he's got a role in this world. And if you don't believe me, watch Hot Money. You'll hear him. I was thrilled to see him emerge like this again. I mean, just, great man, wonderful general. I don't know much about Wes Clark Jr., but he put together a great film. He's the producer of this. And again, once again, one last time, hotmoneyfilm.com is where you can go and kind of get an idea of what's going on with it. Very, very well done. And I'll, just one last repeat. It has to do with the combination of climate change and what it's doing to create or help create the financial turmoil. The money lenders out there are rejoicing over this because it's confusing. They really break down. And again, I don't want to make it sound like a conspiracy theorist film, but check it out. It's something I think a lot of you from both sides are going to like. And again, Hot Money is the name of the film. Check it out. Frank McKay signing off. Our very special guest have been, once again, former NATO Supreme Allied Commander, General Wesley Clark, and son, Wes Clark Jr., the producer of this film, Hot Money. Both of them appear, prominently in it. And Jeff Bridges, he's the headliner there, but so many other people are involved. A lot of intelligent voices on hotmoneyfilm.com is where to go to check it out. Frank McKay signing off.
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6: For 103.9 LI News Radio, I'm Jay Oliver. Long Island officials and local police increasing security measures ahead of both the 25th anniversary of the 9/11 terror attacks and the Jewish High Holy Days, the September 11th anniversary coinciding now with the start of Rosh Hashanah, begins at sundown tonight. And with events commemorating the Miles anniversary and Jewish services happening across Long Island, police say they're going to be boosting patrols near houses of worship and at memorial events. Well, September 11th commemorations and tributes happening all across Long Island, marking the 25 years since the attacks on America yesterday. Embassy Diner in Bethpage hosting a drone show tribute to honor first responders who died the day of the attacks. 9/11 it was of 2001, organized and sent more than 500 drones used in the display. Thousands of people reportedly attending the annual event. 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
11: 9/11, 25 years later, I'm Chuck Sievertson. The reading of the names of over 2,700 people killed in the attack on New York's Twin Towers is underway.
12: George John Bishop. Chris Romeo Bashundat.
11: Bells Jeffrey have been rung, marking the times the jetliners crashed into the buildings at the Pentagon. A ceremony is underway. President Trump and the First Lady Melania Trump, with the crowd hearing names of those who perished in that attack.
13: Petty Officer Third Class Melissa Rose Barnes, United States Navy.
11: ABC's Aaron Katursky.
14: 9/11 is still killing. 23 members of the NYPD died on 9/11 in the last quarter century. 469 have died of 9/11 related illnesses.
11: This is ABC News.
15: Well, the LI News Radio Weather Center will have plenty of sunshine today with a high of 78, a mainly clear night tonight, cooler and more comfortable, low 54. Sunshine Saturday, high 76, becomes cloudy with showers developing Saturday night, low 64. Clouds and showers Sunday, tapering off late, high 78, partly cloudy Sunday night, low 64. Monday is going to be a sunny day, high 76, sunny Tuesday, high 72. From the LI News Radio Weather Center, I'm meteorologist Jim Rinaldi.
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20: I'd like to welcome everyone to the Frank McKay Show. Frank McKay here. So much more importantly, upon us is the new six-part series, Lost U-Boats of World War II on history, and who better to talk to than Daryl Miklos, and he is the treasure searcher of the century. I mean, he is the guy. He is absolutely the guy. Daryl, how are you?
21: I'm doing fine. Thank you for having me. I appreciate it.
20: Well, listen, thrilled to have you. And I know you hear this all the time, but what little boy and girl growing up does not think about treasure finds and treasure hunting? You've lived it, and you've lived it since, let's face it, 14 years old. You've been doing it, and you've been doing it at a very high level. What can you tell us about how you got involved?
21: Well, my dad wasn't a treasure hunter, but he wasn't a diver, and I wanted to be a surfer and a rock star. That didn't work out because he forced me to be his diver.
20: Yeah.
21: And that's how it started, and then once I got into it and I started really enjoying and loving searching for history, and here I am, 40 years later, decades later, and I've been doing it for most of my adult life.
20: Hey, I hate to ask you a money question, but what's the ownership law on lost treasure? I mean, is it finders keepers? Is it is there a statute of limitations? You find a sunken ship somewhere and you find gold coins down there? Who does it belong to?
21: It all depends on where you are. If you're within the territorial waters, you have to set up a contractual arrangement with the particular country involved. Or if you're in international waters, there's a different set of regulations. So it varies country to country, and those permits are getting harder and harder to obtain, and it's a dying industry. I don't think it'll be around for much longer as far as hunting shipwreck artifacts. So I'm off on a new venture hunting new boats and trying to tell a new story, and we're really excited about that.
20: But let me ask you, does Google Earth or Google Sky or whatever the hell, some of the new technology, does it play into what you're doing as far as finding these U-boats?
21: Yes, it does. I mean, there's a lot of that that you can use to your advantage, but if you don't know what you're looking for and where to look, there's a lot of anomalies that, I mean, could be reefs that you're looking at that you think is a sunken ship or a U-boat. So you have to, a combination of two. You've got to get information concentrating the area into something smaller so you can look through that, but there's nothing better than actually diving and getting eyes on to identify this. And we're lucky enough to have a chart, U.S. Naval chart, that was given to me that identified seven possible locations of U-boats, and some of them having listed as being carriers of valuable artifacts, gold, diamonds, etc.
20: How long in the making has this series been? It's highly anticipated, and I'm going to watch it moment one I can. How long has it been in the making for you?
21: It started about a year ago, and it took a long time to put together the information. See, the only thing holding us back was the lack of information. I was able to acquire blueprints in the 80s proving the theory that these U-boats existed. After acquiring this chart, I was able to search and identify a certain area. It's something I've wanted to finish for the last 40 years since I made my initial discovery. And here we are. We're lucky enough to do it now. That's why I'm doing it now rather than hunting shipwrecks of the colonial period, because I only have so much time to do everything. And this one's an untold story that I've always wanted to finish, and here we are. Now we've got a venue to be able to tell everybody by watching it on History Channel.
20: Yeah, you got to be careful not to spoil, because we haven't. You know what happens. We don't know what happens. But let me ask you this. Is there kind of like a Goldilocks zone for you, something that's just right to take on? Are there things that are too deep or too dangerous that you just can't touch it? Are there things that are just not worth it? You can tell a million people have looked at it already. This, I have to believe, is in that zone of, it takes a real pro to get there and to figure out what's going on. But do you have such a thing like that, a Goldilocks zone?
21: Yes, of course, we all do when you're in this, because if we didn't, we wouldn't be able to afford to just go look anywhere. So obviously we have a specific area that we're looking, and acquiring that information is the hardest part. And then not everything we discover is what we're hoping it will be. That's just the name of the game, whether you're looking for colonial shipwrecks or U-boats. However, we've been very fortunate this go around, and I can't wait for everybody to see it. So we're really lucky, and it's a lot of hard work, but it's paying off finally. Super excited.
20: There never seems to be lack of interest in anything that has to do with World War II, especially with the Nazis. When it comes to the Nazis, it's just part of our fascination, morbid fascination, but a real understanding of what made them tick. And these U-boats are no different. Do they differ much from the Allies? Boats and submarines and everything else. Is there a big difference between what the Nazis were using and we were using?
21: The Nazis were way ahead of the Allied forces when it came to underwater boats or U-boats. And there were some that were able to travel 600 plus miles without surfacing because they had a snorkel system. So they were much further advanced, and then they were ahead of the curve for a while there, and it wasn't until like 1943 the U.S. started getting a hold of technology where they could find out where these U-boats were. So there were over almost 1,100 U-boats constructed. 700 made it through the Caribbean and Atlantic, and then there was a handful, 9 that I know of, maybe more, that were specially modified U-boats based on the blueprints that we received that were carried treasure on them, and that treasure was supposed to go to South America and finance the new Fourth Reich, because the Nazis knew they were losing the war. There was no way they could win it. But it came very close to winning the war around 1942 because they had so many in off our coastline. So
20: that's amazing.
21: Successful. Yeah.
20: Yeah, and frightening, actually, frightening. When you said that number to me, it sounds so astronomical to have that many U-boats that close to us.
21: Yeah, and nobody knows it. I wasn't taught it in school, but the U.S. kept that a secret. They didn't want to make the public panic, and I understand that. So that's one of the neat things about this series, is we're going to tell a story that's never been told before in detail. Not only about the treasure, but just about how many U-boats were in this part of the world back then.
20: Darryl, congratulations on all your success, not just this, but certainly this is in the forefront right now. Tell us anything else we should know about this series. Again, it's a new 6-part series for those just joining us late. Lost U-boats of World War II. on History Channel. Daryl, tell us anything else we should know, and please leave us with a website or a social media site where we could follow along.
21: Yeah, you can follow it on at History, you know, the at sign at History, or hashtag Lost U-Boats. It's about telling the true story of what really happened in the Caribbean, what were these U-boats used for, where they were going. It's a rich, untold story that we tell in detail. And this is just the beginning, so I urge everybody to watch the series. It's an amazing story, and there's so much more to come. This is the tip of the iceberg. Let's celebrate what we discovered, and you know, anything historical and new is always exciting to me.
20: Well, Daryl, can't wait to see you tomorrow. Keep up the great work, and thanks for being here.
21: I appreciate it. Thank you.
20: Guys, got to watch this with me. A new six-part series, Lost U-Boats of WW2. And it premieres tomorrow on History Channel, 10 p.m. And our very special guest is the diver. Is the that's his expertise, is treasure finds, and just an amazing story behind all of these things. I admire these guys so much and envy them in a sense. And Daryl has been our very special guest, and Miklos is his last name, Daryl Miklos. And check them out. You know, like I said, you know, every boy and girl grows up dreaming of buried treasure and you know, hearing about it. You know, all these different people with the, you have the, one of the metal detectors, and they're going on a beach, and they're hoping to find, you know, this and that, whatever. You know, it's not about becoming rich, because they know they're not becoming rich off of that. It's the joy of the find. You know, you could do it at thrift shops. You know, you're looking for art, or you're looking for, you know, musical instruments or whatever, clothing. Some people know clothing, pottery, different types of things like that. And it's all part of it. Yard sales. I go to yard sales all the time, and I'm just looking for something, that's going to be life changing, you know? And it's a big part of it. It's that whole treasure searching aspect that that I think we all have in us, or a lot of us have it in us, but I certainly have it. And anyway, check out this guy tomorrow, Daryl Miklos, and check him out on History Channel and Lost U-Boats of World War II. Frank McGay signing off. We'll see you next time on Frank McGay Show.
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20: I'd like to welcome everyone to the Frank McKay Show. Frank McKay here. Much more importantly, Paulie Venito is our very special guest, and of course everybody around the country and around the civilized world will sympathize with this story and applaud Paulie for what he's doing and what he's been doing since he dodged the biggest bullet in history. He was scheduled to be flight attendant on flight 175 on 9/11. He was bumped for someone with more seniority, and he'll correct me if I'm wrong there, but with more seniority, he got bumped, and of course, the fate of, I think it was 65 people on flight 175 flew into the South Tower by terrorists, and Paulie is, ever since, has been speaking up and raising funds and raising awareness for the families and survivors of the most horrendous day in American history, as far as we're concerned, and nothing like it. But Paulie's Push is our subject today, and honors and remembers pushing his airline beverage cart from Newark Airport to the National Flight 93 National Memorial in Pennsylvania. And just, we applaud him every step of the way. Paul, how are you?
1: I'm doing good. Thank you, Frank. I appreciate you having me on.
20: Well, listen, I appreciate what you do, and you've spent your life, I guess, cherishing every moment since that day occurred, and could easily just be quiet about it, but you keep raising funds and raising awareness for the families. And tell us a little bit about Paulie's Push.
1: Well, I can tell you that, I'll correct you on, I wasn't bumped off that flight, just the way the schedules happened. I came in the night before, I landed at 8 o'clock, that aircraft, and I knew the crew that got on it the next morning. So, as we all know, when the buildings came down, those towers came down, the whole world was in shock watching that live on TV. Right away, I knew at that moment that the enormity of that, that people were going to forget what happened at the beginning of that day, and my stomach just dropped. And I thought right off the bat about these crew members' families, you know. And sure enough, 5 days after 9/11, I had a picture of the crew from 175, and I attached it to my flight bag. I was known around the airports when I was working or pulling my bag behind me. Everybody saw their faces because the only way I could try to, my own personal way, get them the recognition I felt they deserved. Nobody's to blame for not, you know, there's small little in the hometowns that do stuff for these family members and the crew members. But I felt that on a national level, we really, really should have done something to recognize them as a country for what they were able to accomplish under those conditions. So, you know, it took me until the 20th anniversary, I thought of the idea. After the first anniversary came up, I was angry myself that they weren't recognized. I felt they should have been on the 20th anniversary. I'm sure people in New York, I'm sure saw that I pushed the beverage cart from Boston to Ground Zero. And little did I realize, I knew I needed national attention because these crew members' families lived all over the country. So I needed to do something that nobody ever did. A lot of people ride bikes and they do races or whatever, and I needed to do something that the people would recognize as a flight attendant. And so it wasn't like a brainstorm idea. I just said, I'll push the beverage cart and that'll bring attention. And then I realized it got worldwide attention, and I'm so grateful for that. But when I came back from Ground Zero after accomplishing that 220 miles, 22 days, a gentleman donated an RV to me and said, keep doing what you're doing. Here I am. I'm getting ready to do the third year now. What I'm doing, the four airplanes of 9/11. This past year, in September, I went from Washington Dulles to the Pentagon where 77 crashed. And now I'm getting ready to leave Newark this Monday, a week from today. I leave out of Newark, and it's going to be pretty special there. They're having me do 4 miles out on the tarmac to start the push, fire trucks, the water cannons, everything. So I'm so grateful for what the airport people have done since I've started this. I never expected it to keep going because I accomplished what I set out to do the first year, and I'm okay with it because of what has happened is more than me recognizing these crew members. I've had people coming out of their houses and pulling their cars over, and the stories are endless and endless and endless of people that have had stuff buried inside that they haven't been able to voice to anybody, and they seem like they're okay with telling me their stories, and I'm okay with it too, but I see the change in their face as they're opening up about stuff that happened, you know, after 9/11. Others, everybody was affected, as we all know. Kids come up to me on the street while I'm training. They weren't even alive, and they're telling me stories about their relatives, but it's just the fact that I can carry this message now to the generations coming up, and I've been able to speak to some local kids in a police program, a DARE program here in Boston, and hopefully I can continue that as well, because they see these young kids, the genuine kids, are excited about what I'm able to tell them. And, you know, the whole thing to me is mind-boggling because I don't even know what to expect, because every day something happens, and that's why it's still going. It's just nonstop. Every day I'm out there, something happens, someone comes into my life, So I feel like I know what I'm getting out of it. I'm getting what we all got out of, not that we got anything, but after 9/11, the country came together. And then it dissipated. And while I'm out here training, and then when I do the push, I'm right back in that environment. And the people are, too, on the streets, you know. When I pushed to New York, it was just amazing. The lines of wheelchairs from nursing homes waiting for me. We were in shock. We were in shock of what we were witnessing. So it's pretty special. It really is. I'll just tell you on this push here, 93, and everybody pretty much knows it, but the reason I talk about it, because I never really investigated each aircraft, because I knew the crew on 175, so that's all I pretty much focused on for all these years. But now that I'm doing this Pauly's push, I seem to look into, you know, more about these other planes. And what these people on this aircraft were able to accomplish is mind-boggling. And not all four of them, but this one is specifically because they knew more information than the other people did on the aircraft, as we know. And you know, complete strangers on that airplane. You know, they see the horror start in front of their eyes on that plane at 9-something in the morning, and they all get on their phones and they call their family members and they tell them they're being hijacked, and then and the gruesome scene that's going on, and their family members tell them that two planes hit the towers. So now their stomachs drop and they have to put a plan together, and they hang the phones up from their loved ones and know that they know what they're up against at this point. And now the flight attendants boil water in the galleys and they're getting ready to try to charge these terrorists on the airplane. And this is the part where I get emotional, because at that point, some of them are looking out the windows, and they said, wait a minute, not yet. Before we heard the famous line, let's roll, they said, not yet. Can you imagine, as we've all been on airplanes, and you visualize that scene that I just explained, and then say, not yet, wait till we're over a non-populated area. That is
4: amazing.
1: That is mind-boggling to me. These weren't trained military personnel. These were citizens, you know. So if a movie didn't do that justice, as far as I'm concerned, the 9/11 movie, the only way to do that justice is for us as American people to recognize the heroics of those people on that airplane. So if I have to push a beverage cart 300 miles, that's nothing to me, because I have options on the street. If there's anything that comes in front of me, I have an option. Those people didn't have any options. And at that moment, they were thinking about us. Knowing that they weren't going to see their loved ones. It's mind-boggling. So.
4: Amazing.
1: Yeah, I'm
4: just amazing.
1: It really is. It really is. It's just unbelievable. So, you know, I'm so grateful I can do it. And people understand how important it is that as Americans, we're supposed to comfort the ones that are left behind. And those people did something that, what we consider a hero in this country, as far as I'm concerned, so.
4: No doubt. Countless lives that they saved. Paulie, God bless you for what you're doing. You're terrific. Can you give us a website or a social media site where we could follow along and people could help out and donate and get involved?
1: Yes. That's Paulie's Push, PAULIESPUSH.com. And it's got a Facebook account and an Instagram account. And once the push starts, I have a GPS unit on top of the beverage cart. So you can track me every step I'm making. The airport in Newark is going to be pretty fabulous, what's going on there, that they're bringing me out on the runway for over four miles around the whole terminal outside, around the tarmac, out by the runways and everything, so all the terminals can witness this. It's pretty cool. Everybody's gone out of their way to make sure we never forget these guys.
4: Paulie, the best. We feel what you're feeling. Thank you very much for being here. Congratulations on all the success of Paulie's Push. A wonderful thing that you're doing. Thank you very much for being here.
1: Thank you, Frank. I appreciate you having me on.
4: Paulie Veneto, Paulie's Push is the name of the program. You know, he gets emotion there, emotional. No apologies are necessary, that's for sure. Yeah, I mean, just think about it. They knew they were going to die, and they said, wait a second, not yet. And they wanted to go on the ultimate sacrifice, right? And just not go into a populated, amazing, you know, we know. But 9/11 is something, and I went in that night to look for people that I knew were dead, but just so their parents wouldn't have to go in. And I was there till the morning, just checking the different hospitals and the people that you meet along the way. And anyway, unbelievable. 9/11, the most horrific day in American history in so many ways, and just innocent people, just and the people who died in the towers, the people who died on the flights, crews and passengers, and you know, the people in the South Tower. I think it was 600 of them there in the South Tower that went down, and it's just unbelievable. Paulie Veneto, former flight attendant, retired flight attendant, and he was originally scheduled to work on United Flight 175, 9/11. I don't know what he said. He didn't get bumped, but I don't know. He explained it here. But more importantly, he's doing something with his life to honor and bring awareness and raise some money, and good for him. Paulie Veneto has been our very special guest. Frank McKay signing off. We'll see you all next time on Frank McKay Show.
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27: 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I love you, honey." The call then ended.
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22: 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It's the Chris Hahn Daily Rant.
4: So, Trumpapalooza going on right now in the great state of Texas. And I, you know, here's the thing. I've been talking about this a lot the last year, and I've got a lot more data now. We've got a lot more data now. The problem in Texas, as big of a problem as Ken Paxton is, he's a horrible candidate. And I think that that'll peel off a percentage of Republicans. I think probably less than 5%. And I'm not saying that they're going to vote for James Tallarico. I think they're just not going to vote for Ken Paxton. The bigger problem for Ken Paxton and the Republicans in general in Texas, Trump got 50% or 54% of Latinos in Texas. He won Latinos in Texas. The generic ballot in Texas right now with Latino vote is 34%. That's a 20-point decline. The Texas state legislature, at the bequest of Donald Trump, request, remapped the state, the congressional map. And some of those districts, not all of them, two of them are majority Latino districts that they assumed they were would win. I think that's a broken assumption. And I also think that if James Tallarico wins, it's going to be because he overperforms with Latino voters in Texas. I also think that David Jolly in Florida has a chance, because I think nationally Latinos have walked away from Trump and the Republican Party. And it's not because of immigration at the border, because I do think that
6: Joe Biden got that wrong. And I think that we lost Latino votes for it. I think we lost the presidency and the Congress for it. No, it's because of ICE enforcement inland, particularly the indiscriminate way they have targeted Latinos, whether they are Americans or not. And I think they see that. They see the stories on the news of people who have been here for years. They see the stories of people who have green cards and who are on their way to work, who are being singled out. Not the worst of the worst, like the president said he would go after. Just regular working men and women who are being targeted indiscriminately just because they look Latino. Now, I don't know that the Democrats have a chance in the Senate race in Florida. They picked a DSA candidate over Colonel Vindman, who was running. I guess he had just moved to Florida. It doesn't work, guys. You got to run where you're from. But David Jolly, the former Republican, is polling very closely in that open gubernatorial seat in Florida. We forget that 8 years ago, the current very popular Republican governor won by less than 1% of the vote. And, you know, we act like Florida is this red, red, red state. Democrats have to figure out a way to compete in Florida. They've got to figure out a way to compete in Texas, because pretty soon the math is not going to add up for them. I think maybe even after this next election, they've got to find other states to play in. They've got to find other states to become purple states. And Republicans in Texas may have opened the door by putting Ken Paxton on the ballot. They're go along to get along with Trump on immigration, particularly ICE enforcement. I think that's going to cost them. I think Texas is going to flip. I wouldn't even be surprised if the Democrats win the governor's mansion in Texas. And once the door is open, once people start governing, things change. You know, things that seem impossible are always impossible till they happen. I mean, I like to point out, people are like, oh, New York is such a blue state. It's such a blue state. Well, you know, 30 years ago, there was a Republican mayor of New York City. There was a Republican governor, George Pataki. It was Rudy Giuliani, George Pataki. And the Republicans controlled the state Senate in New York and half of the congressional seats. 30 years ago, not even 30 years ago. I mean, there was a Republican mayor of New York City 25 years ago and a Republican governor and a Republican state Senate. The Republicans lost the state Senate less than 10 years ago in New York. And now people are like, oh, New York, it's invincible. That doesn't stop Republicans from trying here. Democrats need to get caught trying in some of these red states like Florida and Texas, because they are winnable with the right candidates, the right messaging, and the right campaigns. You better start now. Listen to this. I'll be right back.
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6: 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Check me out there. And of course, watch me on News Nation. I'll be on, I think tonight, Thursday at 11 o'clock, other times. So catch me there. Follow me on the socials. Usually I put clips up. So, let's talk a little bit about Trumpapalooza in Texas. Now, you guys are going to have more information than me because I'm recording this before the speeches start. There are a lot of Republicans who are not going, but surprisingly there are some like Mike Lawler from New York, heading down there. You know, it's an interesting thing. And I talked about this a little bit yesterday. Like, it's kind of hard to run away from your president. You know, these midterm elections, people have been trying to solve them forever. You have an unpopular president. It tends to be a referendum on the president. The best you could try to do is really just destroy your opponent and make it a choice election. But even that is hard. You know, in today's nationalized environment, that is harder and harder to do. Now, you know, some might say that there are better tools to try to do that with the way you can micro target your messaging. But it is yet to be seen that anybody's been able to really, you know, conquer this. I mean, Democrats to an extent conquered it in 2022, right? Joe Biden was unpopular, not as unpopular as Trump, by the way. And, we were expecting a crushing blue wave and that never came. It didn't come because of the Roe v. Wade decision. So, you know, the problem Republicans have right now is elections always are about how people feel and how they feel about the economy. And right now, people don't feel good about the economy. I talk about this all the time. I'm on mostly conservative radio stations. People will email me and dispute millions of things that I've said over the course of these programs, millions of things, you know, things I've said. But I haven't gotten a lot of emails. In fact, I haven't gotten any emails from anybody suggesting the economy's great right now. I just haven't. You know, you might be doing well yourself, but I think people see the cost of gas. Diesel has never been higher in the history of the world. We have never had this, you know, $4.15 a gallon gas in September ever in this country. Right? Diesel fuel is up 50% since the start of the war. 50%, America. Doubling the prices. Now, you know, you don't buy diesel for your car, but trucks use diesel. Trucks that ship 90% of the goods around this country, 90% of the things you buy are delivered by truck. And most trucks use diesel, like 85% of trucks use diesel. So what you're going to see, and you're starting to see it, and you have seen it, is that the cost of food, the cost of clothes, the cost of, you know, you're going back to school, you're buying notebooks and backpacks and clothes. It's all going up. And it hasn't stopped. And the president ran, you know, a lot of people chose this president because he said he was going to get prices under control. And he has not gotten prices under control. Inflation is worse now than when he took office. Yeah. Inflation got pretty bad in 2022 when the world was reopening after COVID, and it was bad for two quarters, but there has been a steady climb of 3%+ inflation under Donald Trump. That was done because that is happening specifically because of his policies, right? If he hadn't started this war in Iran, he'd be in a much better place today. But he chose to go to war. He chose this war at a very inopportune political time for Republicans. It makes me wonder if he's trying to lose the election on purpose. Like, does he want to be the victim? Does he want? I mean, Trump thrives on being a victim. I don't understand how anybody falls for this. He is one of the richest men on the planet. He has been a millionaire since he was 3 years old. He grew up with not a silver spoon in his mouth, like a diamond spoon in his mouth. Has always had the best. Probably has never flown commercial in his life. America. Think about that. Right? Probably never flown commercial in his life. Probably he's never been to a grocery store unless it was for a political stunt in his life. And he complains about being persecuted and his fans eat it up. Again, it's like, I've just decided that MAGA, I've come to the conclusion that MAGA support is very similar to pro wrestling. They know he's lying. They know he's full of it. They don't care. They are here for the show, and the show is coming to an end, America. Look, we're going to have two more years of incredible episodes of the Trump show, particularly if there's a Democratic Congress and there's battling back and forth. And I think part of Trump wants that. That's why he's doing this midterm Trumpapalooza, which is going to just be a bunch of people praising Trump. So what's Mike Lawler going to say at this convention when he speaks? Is he going to praise Trump in a district that didn't even vote for Trump? I find it fascinating that he's going there. And you look, again, he can't run away from him. So he might as well do everything he can to get his supporters, Trump supporters, that is, out to vote for him. There is that. And I'm expressing this doubt to the conventional wisdom that we've always heard that, you know, the president should just, you know, crawl under a rock during the midterms and let these guys distance themselves from them. Maybe that's not the best thing. Well, we're going to find out this year because this guy is going to make this election about him because that's the only way he knows how. I'm Chris Hahn, and that's The Daily Rant.
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14: Is that American 11 trying to call?
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16: Yeah, they're in the back of the airplane. 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
18: Today, we've had a national tragedy. Two airplanes have crashed into the World Trade Center in an apparent terrorist attack on our country.
19: The sounds of 25 years ago. Today's going to be a different show, folks. We're going to dedicate the entire show to remembrance and to a tribute. And it's JVC Remembers, a reflection on 25 years later. And we hope to accomplish at least to keep us in that realm of where they were, where we were 25 years ago. And fully one-third of Americans alive today don't remember that day. So maybe this is an opportunity for those Americans that are going to be listening and that will listen to this show afterwards and so on, that they'll know of what took place that day. But those of us who lived through it, those of us who participated in the day and what happened and the death and the carnage of what took place and the destruction of a beautiful city and the destruction of the fires and the Pentagon and the plane crash there, or the plane hijacking and terrorist attack over at Shanksville, Pennsylvania. All those three areas are being highlighted today in what is a day that will live, the second day that will live.

describe and trying to get the help and the confusion. I got off the phone a little while ago with a former director of the FBI who said that when they did an analysis of this day 25 years ago, the word that kept coming up was unimaginable. And it's not like an unimaginable event. It's the mere fact that in all the scenarios that you could think about an attack on the United States of America, which occurred that day, approximately 8:37, the first plane hitting the iconic World Trade Center, the first tower, B, I think, was hit first, and was the mere fact that this was not something that you would put in a scenario, that terrorists would come to this country a few years before and begin flight training and begin planning, and the amount of money that went into the transportation of these individuals coming to the United States under student visas and so on. There were 19 hijackers. They were all trained as part of their training to do this. Years before, two or three years before, they failed in 93 when they tried to take down one of the towers by using rental trucks with bombs in it. And that was a failure. Americans did die. We lost about five Americans on that day. So that was always their target, was the World Trade Center, to bring it down. And they were able to get money. Obviously, Osama bin Laden was a Saudi, whatever. He had money from Saudi Arabia, and his family was wealthy. And they were able to put money together to plan this attack almost 2.5 years before it actually happened. And then culminated on this day, 25 years ago. And we're going to remember that. As I said, it's almost a reflection. It's a reflection JVC Broadcasting is doing on this particular day. And we're going to utilize the people that you are most familiar with. And those are our hosts. Our hosts that you hear on this radio program. As you know, I always say this is the best station on the planet, 103.9 LI News or radio. And you're going to hear from our hosts. You're going to hear from Frank McKay. You're going to hear from Jay Oliver. And a special treat, we have the CEO and founder of JVC Broadcasting, John Caracciola, will be in studio, and we'll be talking to him about his thoughts. Somebody who has been involved in broadcasting a good part of his professional life. And then Corinne Murphy, who does a show right after this, the Patriot Radio, we'll hear from her. And then at the 1:35 hour, we'll hear from Corinne. But after that, we'll open the phones so that you could express any sort of opinion, thought, emotion that comes into place. I know I'm very emotional today because I remember that day. I remember so clearly getting a phone call, turn on the TV, something's happened, a plane hit the World Trade Center. You all got that phone call, or you all were watching TV, or you were at work, or whatever the story. We all have our stories of what it is. Schools were closing. People were afraid. I knew many of the moms that I knew were running to the elementary schools to get their kids out. Are we under attack? Is America at war? All of the uncertainties. At the first plane, the second plane convinced many people that this was a terrorist attack, and it certainly was. And during the course of the program, we're going to be hearing some of the activity that was taking place on these flights, and the voices that you hear on people that were on the plane had a short time to live, unbeknownst at the time. But they were heroes, American heroes. You're going to hear from Betty Ong. Betty Ong was a flight attendant on flight 11, and she kept her cool. And they knew that something happened. One plane had already hit the Trade Center. Family members were calling the cell phones of the passengers on planes, and the word got out that the planes were taken over. What you just heard on the beginning of this program was the words of Muhammad Atta. He was the General Amir, as Osama bin Laden called him, of the operation to attack America on that day, in that year. And when we think about it, I keep thinking, how did it happen? Why did it happen? We didn't have a TSA back then. We didn't have the same vigilance that we have right now.
today.

We track these terrorist cells. Not then. We were a country at peace. We're a country that was living within itself and not thinking about the horrors that could take place. And that did take place. So it's sad, but it's emotional. And you may say, I've had people under the age of 30 who don't remember. Why are you talking about this for? All right, we know. You know, Pearl Harbor, the invasion of Normandy, June 6, 1944, Pearl Harbor, December 7, 1941. You know, we talk about that, but we don't get emotional. We get emotional now because, yes, there were one-third Americans that don't remember this day 25 years ago. But there's two-thirds of Americans that do, that all have the story of what they were doing and how they reacted to it. And my story was simple. At the time, I was working for the Suffolk County Park Police as a police officer. We were a command of the Suffolk Police Department. They called, all hands on deck. We need help. Come on in. And we did. We all did. We all knew that we can, we'll see what we had to do. And I know there was, I mentioned this before, there was a concern that there'd be a lot. By the time the second tower came down, the city was in havoc. The city was closed. The bridges were closed. People were walking over the bridges to get home. Their cars were whatever. In garages, parked on the side of the roads, turned upside down. However, what took place, and immediately the hospitals were energized. I had a niece that was a resident doctor over at NYU, and they immediately took the student doctors, the medical students, and so on, and started to post them in locations to try to help. But there wasn't that many injured people. They called off our blood runs. I think we were going into Melville. I think there was a Red Cross facility there to bring blood into the city, thinking there'd be injured people. And there weren't that many. Most of the injuries were superficial. The major catastrophe was the downing of those trade centers with people in there, and the firefighters and the police officers and the civilians that worked in the building itself were killed instantly, to the point that to this day, 25 years ago, not everybody has been identified. This was an incredible, horrific attack that took place, as I said, 25 years ago today. And we remember that. And we're going to be remembering it with, again, the audio of that day that was coming from the planes. We're going to get the background information from our hosts here at JVC Broadcasting, at LI News Radio, people that you know. People that you trust by listening to the program, be it Jay Oliver, L.I. in the AM, the Frank McKay Show. Frank McKay will be on. People you hear all the time on this station, as well as Corinne Murphy will all be coming on and talking about their feelings of what took place that day. And then, of course, we'll hear from John Caracciola, who got this whole thing started, and I think how important it is that we relate. We relate to a day that, as I said, a date that will live in infamy. And it is my hope and my belief that we never forget this. Can we get to that point where in 50 years, well, maybe there's hardly anybody around that remembers 9/11, that we don't talk about it anymore, that we don't let it go, that we, today we could dismiss one third of Americans never, were not even around, and they can't feel the same thing that I am feeling right now, that you may be feeling right now, to what took place. We live in New York. Many of us have lived here our whole lives. And what do you find? You find that the fact that you knew so many people that were either in the towers or members of the police services that responded with the heroism that is beyond human instinct, and also FDNY and so on. So this is what we're going to do today, folks. I would say you listen. You listen very carefully. We'll open up the phones later on in the program. I'm Tom Shalera. We'll be right back. Tribute to 9/11.

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1: We're looking at a live picture from Washington, and there is smoke pouring out of the Pentagon.
2: 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The Pentagon has been evacuated.
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7: For 103.9 LI News Radio, I'm Jay Oliver. The man accused of killing his ex in Sable early in the month dead after a police encounter in the state of Massachusetts. Suffolk County police say Brandon Hampson stabbed Rich Rislett to death inside her home. That was back on the 3rd of September. Suffolk police were able to track Hampson to a motel in Irving, Massachusetts, then called on local police to assist in apprehending him. And when Irving police officers approached Hampson, he had a knife, refused to drop it after multiple orders, and was shot and killed on sight. Well, police across the island, entire state, issuing more than 11,000 tickets over last holiday weekend. That's right, the Labor Day Enforcement Campaign initiated a crackdown on impaired and dangerous driving. So between September the 4th and Labor Day, September the 7th, state police said troopers issued 11,201 tickets, investigated more than 630 crashes, and responded to five fatal crashes on Long Island. 645 total tickets issued, more than 140 for speeding, and two dozen DWI arrests. They were made. For 103.9 LI News Radio, I'm Jay Oliver.
8: years later, I'm Chuck Sievertson at the Pentagon. 184 people were killed in that attack. Their names were read. The top military officer, Joint Chiefs Chair, General Dan Crane, remembering.
9: "Ordinary Americans answering the call to serve, but giving us the gift of a perfect, selfless example."
8: Condoleezza Rice was the National Security Advisor at the time.
10: "September 11 tested us, but it did not break us. As we meet the many challenges ahead, may the memory of our response to that searing experience bring hope for our future as a country and as a people."
8: In New York's annual ceremony,
11: Gerard P. Dewan, Sula Manali, Kasamani,
8: names of those killed are being Manali. Read. This is ABC News.
12: For the LI News Radio Weather Center, we'll have plenty of sunshine today with a high of 78, a mainly clear night tonight, cooler and more comfortable, low 54. Sunshine Saturday, high 76, becomes cloudy with showers developing Saturday night, low 64. Clouds and showers Sunday, tapering off late, high 78, partly cloudy Sunday night, low 64. Monday's going to be a sunny day, high 76, sunny Tuesday, high 72. From the LI News Radio Weather Center, I'm meteorologist Jim Rinaldi.
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21: What is your name?
22: Okay, my name is Betty Ong. I'm number 3 on flight 11.
21: Okay. Can you describe the person that you said someone is what in business class?
22: I'm sitting in the back. Somebody's coming back from business. If you can hold on for 1 second, sure. They're coming back. Our number 1 is got stabbed. Our purser is stabbed. Nobody knows who's stabbed who, and we can't even get up to business class right now because nobody can breathe. And we can't get the cockpit. The door won't open. Hello?
21: Yeah, I'm taking down all the information. We're also, of course, recording this. At this point...
23: This is operations. What flight number are we talking about?
21: Flight 12.
23: Flight 12. Okay, I'm
22: on flight 11 right now. This is flight 11.
21: It's flight 11. I'm sorry, Nitty.
23: Have you guys called anyone else?
22: No. Somebody's calling medical, and we can't get a stop.
24: That was Betty Ong. I mentioned her earlier, a true hero of the day. She was on flight 11. She was one of the flight attendants, using her cell phone to try to get the information out there that something very wrong was taking place on flight 11. And throughout the course of this program, we'll have clips like that. We'll be able to hear the voices of that day. With us is Frank McKay. As I said, this is JVC Remembers, a reflection on 25 years, September 11 attacks. Frank McKay, as you know, the Frank McKay Show. Frank's one of our integral parts here at JVC Broadcasting. Again, trying to bring on all of our hosts so that we can have their thoughts, people you listen to all the time. Frank McKay, how are you, sir?
25: Wow, that's haunting, what you just played there. It's just amazing what happened just after that. And Tom, what an amazing event. Just unbelievable tragedy. And, I wasn't around for Pearl Harbor, but this tops Pearl Harbor. I mean, this was a terrorist attack right here in New York City. And so many of us lost people we knew and loved.
24: The funerals kept going on and on, Frank. I can remember that. People you knew, there was a funeral here, a funeral there. They just kept going on and on and on. And Betty Ong, I know you've read about her and so on, a true hero. She stayed as cool, calm, as collected as possible. Amazing what took place. Frank, you had mentioned to me when I told you about the idea of doing this type of remembrance here for JVC Broadcasting and what we take as so important to get the message out there. You do it all the time on your show, all of the hosts do, and so on. You started to tell me about a story that you went in that day. I found that pretty amazing. I'd like for you to reflect on that and to tell exactly what you did that day.
25: Yeah, I went in that night, and I stayed in all night, going from hospital to hospital, looking for someone I knew my whole life, my mother's best friend's son, a guy named Stephen Coakley, who's a fireman. And I think I met him when I was 2 years old. He was a couple years older than me. But anyway, my mother's dear friend, Carol Coakley, they were both nurses together. And, I'll go on to, like, a little later in the day, we're all trying to absorb what happened, this. It wasn't really hitting home until this. On WINS, I was in a parking lot in Rocky Point, and WINS said that maybe it was about 3 o'clock in the afternoon, that they said they believe all of the firefighters that were in the, that went to fight the fire and the, and I don't know if it was the first tower, I can't even, or the second tower, that they were all presumed dead. Mm-hmm. And they made that statement, and it hit me. And I called my mother, and I asked about Stephen Coakley, and that's, he was a firefighter from Brooklyn, lived in Deer Park, volunteered here in Wyandanch. Great, great guy, very heroic guy. And I called my mother, and I said, hey, have you talked to Carol Coakley? And she said, yeah, they're waiting to hear from Stephen. I said, you know, I don't even know how to tell you this, but I was just listening to WINS. I hope they're wrong, but they said that they're presuming all of the firefighters that were in the tower are dead. And I said, if she hasn't heard from Stephen, I hate to tell you, but I think Stephen's dead, you know? And she said, oh, my God. And she said, no, they said they're waiting to have the phones cleared. They need to have the phones cleared in case he tries to call. And I said, wouldn't he have called now? And we had no idea, like, what service was like or anything that was going on. And she said, they're gonna go in and look for him. And his father was, he was a little beat up. He was in his 60s, but, you know, it was an older 60s than you and me, Tom, right? One of the mother or the father was going to go in, and I told my mother, I said, look, I'll go in and I'll go hospital to hospital, but, tell them not to go in and ask them if they want me to go in. So, they said, yeah, we'd appreciate it. And I went in as a, whatever, 34-year-old, and I went hospital to hospital. And, Giuliani did a wonderful job. He had all the cops dressed in it, like in the best you could possibly dress them in. And they looked all professional, a little chilly, had them in sweaters, with ties on. There was a cop with a hospital worker, I think at every single hospital. And they had a long list of people that were brought in, from the attack. And I knew I wasn't going to find them there. But at this one moment, these two young kids came up. A 13-year-old girl, roughly 13 years old, and her 10-year-old brother came up, and they had a wedding picture, a wedding photo of their parents. And to tell you that these kids were so professionals, I don't know if that's the right word, but everybody, of course, let the kids cut the line, and we're all waiting, to look for loved ones and friends and family, and we let these kids at this one hospital cut in front, and the little girl did the talking, and she said, we're looking for my mom and dad, and she said their name, and we haven't heard from them, but they both worked in the World Trade Center, and the cop looked for the name, and it was a big, burly cop, tough-looking cop, and he said, no, I'm sorry, they're not here, and she said, where's the next, hospital, and that's what we were all asking, where's the next closest hospital, and he directed her. And as they left, the two kids, we all, almost like in the chorus, just broke down. Breaking down, crying, all of us, just watching this. And the burly cop, I only saw him from behind, and then he turned around, and his face was just streaming with tears, big, tough cop. And I'm pretty sure I saw... I saw the girl speak on TV. I've got to do research on him, but you could easily, you know, there's few enough people, even though there's almost 3,000 people, there's few enough people where you could kind of find who it is, and maybe even a caller would know who that is. But I'd love to get in touch with her. They were unbelievable. I mean, it was heartbreaking how poised and how together they were. It was just heartbreaking. And you know, I should add too that the whole city, the smell, I've never smelled anything like it. And you know, I think like a lot of us were saying to each other, and we were talking to everybody on the line. It was me and you know, I ran into different people at different hospitals and the smell, and people were saying that's death, you know, you're smelling death. And I, you know, I'm not sure it was a combination of things, but yeah, I mean, I'll sum it up like it smelled like death. It was terrible. Mm-hmm. It was the most terrible, you know, event that I could ever say that I had any.
24: And you know, Frank, the way you relate that story, you relate like it happened yesterday. I mean, it was 25 years ago when you think about it, you know, and I think we're all feeling the same. But we got Jay Oliver on the wings. Before I let you go, Frank, I'm very curious. How did you get into the city? Because everything was closed down. You know, I know you have a way of getting around. You were able to get into the city?
25: Yeah, Long Island Railroad, and it wasn't even that crowded, not going in. And if I remember correctly, it wasn't particularly hard to get in. And, you know, people driving in, it was hard getting in.
24: Yeah.
25: I got in on Long Island Railroad.
24: And that was probably the only way. Yeah. You know, Frank, thanks for your recollection. As you know, what we're doing here today, JVC Broadcasting remembers, and we're doing a tribute to September 11th and getting all of our hosts on. And you've been such an integral part of our program that today is a very poignant day, very iconic day. To bring up what took place. Frank McKay, thank you so much, my friend. Thank you. Appreciate it.
25: God bless, Tom. Mm-hmm.
24: Okay, in the meantime, we've got with us LA in the AM's Jay Oliver, the voice of LA News Radio. Jay, what are you feeling today? I feel with a heavy heart today. I'm having a little trouble, but I'm trying to get through it, Jay.
1: Yeah, good to be with you. Yeah, me too. You know, we did the show today, and, you know, we had 9 guests, and, I got to tell you, the show moved along, but my emotions kind of stuck. Mm. And, you know, listen, we've been through 25 years. We've done shows and whatnot. Today was rough. Yeah. And it was so poignant, and the stories and the clips and the intros and everything else, just brought it back for me. And it was hard. I got to tell you, today was as tough a day doing a show, but I felt very relieved. I got to be honest with you when we finished. But it was, you know, it's reliving and it's opening up wounds. And, you know, we never forget, obviously we'll never forget what happened 25 years ago, but it's such an emotional, poignant type of deal when you're reliving it on the 25th anniversary. There's nothing about it. So it's been a rough day since I woke up this morning.
24: Jay, were you in broadcasting 25 years ago?
1: Yeah. You know, I was thinking about this, and I believe I was coming off a graveyard shift, believe it or not. I used to work for News 12, yeah.
24: Hmm. Yeah.
1: Metro traffic. Hmm. I used to work the traffic division, which was a rough job because, you know, you had to pinpoint the accidents and the maps and do live hits every 15 minutes. My goodness. And all this being monitored, you know, by somebody who's sitting in the captain's chair. So God forbid you make a mistake. But anyways, coming off the shift, and I went home and I had some interviews in New York City. In New York City. So the kids were, you know, basically on their way to school and whatnot. I got home. I took a shower. I got dressed. I remember the exact clothing that I was wearing, khaki pants, and ironically, a red, white, and blue shirt. And I was going into the city, had a couple of interviews lined up to this crazy industry that we're in. And lo and behold, I'm live Eyewitness News on as I'm finishing up. And, that, you know, 8:46, we know what happened. You know, with the plane hitting the first tower, Tom, and then 9:03, and then 9:37, and then 10:03, Shanksville and the Pentagon, and here we go. You know, and it's interesting because I was about to start a job a couple of weeks later at good old WRIV in Riverhead. And the guy that I became very friendly over there, a guy by the name of Steve Montague, when I got there in October, I got started that job in October of 2001. And he said he went down there right after 9/11 hit, you know, to kind of cover everything that was going on. So, I remember it like yesterday, you know, just absolute crazy times, and interesting times, I'll tell you, that we were in.
24: Yeah, I'm finding that talking to you and talking to Frank. I talked to a whole number of other people before we began our show today. And when people relate the stories, it's as if, and you did the same thing, it's as if you're talking about yesterday. And we're talking about a generation. I believe you have kids that are in their 20s, I think. I may be wrong. They may be older than that. Yeah, and, but they don't remember this.
1: My oldest was 11 at the time.
24: Okay,
1: he was born in 90. I was born at 11. The next guy was 9, I believe. He was, let's say, 93. He was about 8 and a half.
24: Okay.
1: And my daughter, my youngest one, was a year younger than him. So she was at 7. So all three, you know, that there is some slight recollection of the youngest, the oldest, you know, had a little bit more. And it's interesting, while I was doing the show today, they were listening. You know, that's the most important thing, you know, is that our youth gets full understanding. And listen, yeah, the number, what is it, 100, 110, 120 million people.
24: One-third. You know, one-third of our population, Jay. It's one-third.
1: One-third. So it's amazing. So it's so interesting to get their take. And they were listening to the show this morning, and they were commenting and everything else. And, you know, I just feel like there's just so much to comprehend and absorb based on that day. And unfortunately, you know, fast forward 25 years later, it's kind of a carryover effect of some of the events around the world of what this country right now is going through. So, yeah, my kids were right at that age, you know, right at that line in which they kind of understood, you know, exactly what was going on. So, quite vividly, that memory kind of comes back.
24: I think about the under 25 age group, and I spoke to a few today. They're not feeling what I'm feeling. And of course they wouldn't, because they don't really have that vivid recollection. Your kids do, your children do, to a large extent. But how do we then, 25 years from today, or 50 years from today, will it then be just another historical footnote, like December 7th, 1941, June 6th, 1944, November 22nd, 1963? Is it just going to be one of those dates? Are we not going to be able to have the impact that we're having today among the hosts here at JVC Broadcasting and doing the reflection that we're doing today? How do we always remember? And I fear that they'll go by those other dates that I remember, Jay.
1: Well, I think they're going to have to read up, and just like we did, you know, the Hiroshima situation of the dropping of the bomb, Pearl Harbor, December 7th, living in infamy, FDR's speech, you know, this is the type of things, JFK's assassination, you know, they're going to have to kind of relive a lot of this stuff through current events, you know, just like we did. You know, we weren't around. We weren't around for those past goings on, but in essence, we had a pretty good understanding of what the world was like back in December of 1941, you know, 45 as well in Japan and whatnot, but we kind of got a grip on things as far as, you know, where our standing was, on the planet. And I think in today's current events, you know, it's kind of the same type of deal that hasn't really changed. It's about trying to get an education. It's about trying to get an understanding, exactly of our society right now. The volatility and everything else, but I think it's so important to relive these types of events, to really get a full understanding of what's happening in the world. And listen, my hope is that they pass you know, that information on to their children.
24: Yes.
1: You know, so that they get a history. I think it's vital, you know, to get that history lesson and everything else, to get that full understanding, to fully embrace, you know, what this country went through. And you were right in your opening remarks. We're never going to be the same, without question. But they have to understand why the United States of America changed for good back on 9/11/01.
24: And I think it's important that we do what we're doing here today. But I'll say this. I wish we had more time, another minute or so. 10 years ago, when we were talking about this day, maybe even 15 years ago, maybe even 5 years ago, today you have candidates running for public office that have derided this day. And I don't want to be political, but it does sicken me, though, J. Oliver. It does sicken me.
1: Yeah. And let me just say this, and I spoke a little bit about this morning. You know, we went through 250 years on the 4th of July, right? We wanted people to come together. Could we envision the Hakeem Jeffries, you know, on that podium, standing beside the Jim Jordans of the world? We didn't see it. Yeah. Today is a day with no excuses. Everybody has to feel, okay? They have to feel the same and be very proud of where we are. Yeah, there are detractors out there. Yeah, the Mam Dannys of the world, he showed up at Ground Zero in the ceremonies and everything else. But you know what? We got to put all of that garbage aside. All of the Hassan Piker, the Abdul El-Sayed type remarks and everything else, socialism, all that crap aside, come together as one. If we can't do it today, okay, if we can't do it on 9/11 on this 25th anniversary, guess what? We're never going to get it done.
24: Amen. Amen to that. Once again, Jay, thank you. Thank you for coming on today and doing the reflection that we all need to do. Once again, Jay Oliver, LINEAM. Thanks, Jay.
1: Thanks, Tom.
24: Okay, we're going to take a short break. When we get back, let's talk to John Caracciola, the CEO and founder of JVC Broadcasting, coming up next.

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1: Recent advancements have brought the idea of a breast cancer vaccine closer to reality. As of last year, there are at least 15 clinical trials for breast cancer vaccines in the U.S., some already in their second and third phases. One heavily watched effort from Cleveland Clinic and Anixa Biosciences just completed its phase one human trial and advances to a second phase. The company said 74% of phase one participants had an immune response to the vaccine and the trial met all its primary endpoints, meaning the vaccine performed in the way researchers hoped it would.
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13: For 103.9 LI News Radio, I'm Jay Oliver. Well, one of South Shore's most popular Halloween attractions now closing its doors. It's ahead of the official start of the spooky season. Darkness Rising Haunted House will not be open this season on account of the facility being condemned. Haunted House operators rented the Kinnick Avenue property every Halloween since 2019, but just recently noticed issues with the building. And after an inspection, Town of Babylon shutting it down as well due to lack of proper permits, including no certificate of occupancy. Well, with the Mets completely out of the postseason hunt, Francisco Lindor is still chirping on social media. New York shortstop posting after the Mets' wild 15-14 win and series sweep of the Marlins win. On to the next. Well, the next is the New York Yankees, who are still battling with the top spot in the AL East. And coming off their own sweep, the Colorado Rockies. Subway Series. Starting tonight, an important one on this 9/11 commemorative weekend. 7:05 tonight at Yankee Stadium. For 103.9 LI News Radio, I'm Jay Oliver.
14: ABC News, I'm Mike Tobusky. Today marks 25 years since the 9/11 attacks. At Ground Zero in New York, the ceremonial reading of the names of the victims is underway. Meanwhile, at the Pentagon, Chairman of the Joint Chiefs, Dan Kane, said this.
15: My fellow Americans, and most importantly, the survivors and the families of the fallen that are here with us today. Thank you for being here to mourn, to honor, and to most importantly, remember those we lost here today 25 years ago.
14: President Trump also in attendance at that Pentagon ceremony. Last night, he was in Dallas speaking at the first ever Republican midterm convention. Diesel prices have hit a new record in the U.S. according to Gas Buddy, now averaging $6.07 a gallon. It was $3.70 this time last year. And the cyclosporiasis outbreak tied to lettuce has now been declared over by federal health authorities. This is ABC News.
16: 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Well, the LI News Radio Weather Center will have plenty of sunshine today with a high of 78, a mainly clear night tonight, cooler and more comfortable, low 54. Sunshine Saturday, high 76, becomes cloudy with showers developing Saturday night, low 64. Clouds and showers Sunday, tapering off late, high 78. Partly cloudy Sunday night, low 64. Monday's going to be a sunny day, high 76. Sunny Tuesday, high 72. From the LI News Radio Weather Center, I'm meteorologist Jim Rinaldi.
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22: It seems like the passengers and the coach might not be aware of what's going on right now.
23: These two passengers were from first class.
22: Okay, hold on. Hey, Betty, do you know any information as far as the gentlemen? They're in the cockpit with the pilots. Were they from first class? They were sitting in 2A and B. They are in the cockpit with the pilot.
23: Who's helping them? Is there a doctor on board?
22: Is there a doctor on board, Betty, that's assisting you guys? You don't have any doctors on board.
24: The transponder signal for Flight 11 is turned off. Despite their limited knowledge,
0: Boston controllers continue to track the plane's movements on primary radar.
22: What's going on your end, Craig?
23: We contacted air traffic control. They are going to handle this as a confirmed hijacking. So they're moving all the traffic out of this aircraft's way.
22: Okay.
23: He turned his transponder off, so we don't have a definitive altitude for him. We're just going by, they seem to think that they have him on a primary radar. They seem to think that he is descending.
1: Once again, chilling, chilling audio from that day 25 years ago right here at JVC Broadcasting. What we are doing is putting the perspective of some of our great hosts that you have, and very lucky to have with us the founder and CEO of JVC Broadcasting. And again, the parent company of LI News Radio, as well as Party 105, My Country 96.1, and Vivo 93.3, La Fiesta 95.5, and Big Hits 98.1, as well as Florida stations. Always great to have John with us. John Caracciola, one of Long Island's leading citizens, and being able to make that mark and giving us the information, we putting it out there to you folks, and I'm always grateful of that. And I know Jay and Frank and Corinne Murphy, who you're here from a little while, feel the same way. John, how are you, my friend? John Caracciola.
2: Hey, Tom, good to see you. I'm happy to be with you on this somber day, but thank you for asking me.
1: Now, you know, I was interested when we wanted you on and to talk about, you know, your background. You have an extensive background in broadcasting and so on and so forth. From that perspective, what does a day like this mean to you? You know, we talk about news. Yes, you want to report the news. But John, this was more than news 25 years ago.
2: It was, Tom. And it's ironic. You know, I was, you know, I'm a radio guy, but I'm never on the radio. And on September 11th, 2001, I was on the radio. Mm-hmm. And it was interesting. I was the CEO of a radio company that had stations in Nassau County. And if you recall, that day was primary day. It was a Tuesday. It was a primary day for New York State. And our radio station was very involved in the county executive race in Nassau County at that time.
1: That's right.
2: And there was a primary, and the primary was Tom DiNapoli against Tom Suozzi. And our station took the side of Tom DiNapoli, who's a great guy. And I know you know Tom well.
1: Yeah.
2: And Tom's a great public servant. And, you know, we're going to endorse him that morning. And Tom was at the studio, and they asked me to come into the on air and, you know, introduce Tom and talk about Tom. And I remember, you know, it was, you know, just after 9 o'clock and, you know, or around that time. And, you know, we were in the studio, and it was a big on air studio, and Tom was there, and the morning host, I'm going to think it was Malibu Sue, if you remember that name, Long Island. I think Sue was in the studio with me. And, Tom, and they had a TV in the studio, and my back was to the TV. And they asked me to introduce Tom, and I'm going through my whole thing about Tom DiNapoli and why he would make a great county executive for Nassau County at the time. And I'm looking at Sue and I'm looking at Tom, and they're not answering me. They're just, you know, they got this look on their face and they're glued to the TV, and I'm like, what's going on? And they said something's, you know, I think it was Sue said, John, something's happening in New York City. We're just trying to get the information. And I turned around and looked at the TV and saw they already had the first plane into the tower. And we said, okay, you know, let's figure out what's going on. We'll be right back. Well, we never came back. You know, so we, you know, the event went down, and it was complete chaos in the studio. We were trying to get, you know, the news feed and trying to, you know, figure out, should we put this on air? What's happening? And, you know, it was just complete chaos, and we didn't know what to do. And I remember, you know, we had a very unique facility there. We had a direct T1 at the time. The internet was just not around. We had a T1 link to 60 Hudson Street in New York City, which is the uplink for all of the news stations. You know, we were doing some uplinking, so we had this link going there. And I'm trying to you know, get a return feed so I could take a news feed, and we couldn't get it because the cells were all blocked and the satellites were having issues because it was World Trade, and there was a big communication antenna and system at World Trade. And we finally got the news on, and we stopped programming, and we just we were simulcasting the news. And, you know, the day just went on, and I had a good friend that worked at ABC Networks, and he called me about 3 o'clock in the afternoon, and he said, John, we can't get any of our hosts into the city. And, you know, can we have them do the shows there, and you could feed them over to 60 Hudson, and we could uplink them? And, yeah, you know, do whatever we can. So we had Sean Hannity. We had Opie and Anthony. They were on WNEW at the time. So we had, I think, Levin and Bill O'Reilly, maybe, all, you know, come to our studio in Garden City for about a week and a half. And we were feeding, you know, we were feeding the network from our little radio studio in Stewart Avenue in Garden City. And, you talk to Sean Hannity, you know, I've seen him a couple of times out at events, and he tells the story that on 9/11, he was, you know, it was all broadcasters came together, and, you know, we didn't care about competition, and we didn't care about, you know, dollars at the time, and we were just looking to, you know, inform people and have people have the radio be a voice for people that just wanted to talk and to express their feelings. So, you know, it was a weird time, man. Just a weird time. But, you know, the one thing when I was thinking about what we were going to talk about today, I said, you know, it was a weird time, but if we could all just act like we did on September 12th, of 2001, instead of how we act now, you know, it would be such a better place, you know, because on September 12th, we just cared about people, and it was people caring about people. It was, you know, people taking care of people. They didn't care what color you were, what country you were from. They just cared about people. When police cars and fire trucks went by, people cheered and waved the American flag. You know, and today you see on the news protests of people burning the American flag. And I just don't know what happened in 25 years to make that switch, you know? And that's
1: it. You know, I'm fascinated by your story, particularly the mere fact that you were doing broadcasting.
2: We were keeping the New York City stations on the air, from Long Island, because these hosts, you know, Sean lived in Huntington. Bill O'Reilly was in Cold Spring Harbor. I mean, they couldn't get to the city. So, you know, and Opie and Anthony, you know, we had them in one studio. We had Hannity in one studio. We had O'Reilly in another studio. I had wires going all over the floor, you know, but we got it done. You know, we got it done.
1: Are you surprised? I mean, I had Jay on and Frank McKay on, and I've been asking people all day long. Everybody, including what you just did, recalls 25 years ago as if it was yesterday.
2: You
1: did it with such vivid detail, I'm sitting here in awe.
2: There's
1: it's
2: certain
1: incredible.
2: Things that happen in your life, Tom. I mean, you know, look, I could tell you where I was when the Space Shuttle Challenger blew up. You know, I could tell you where I was when, you know, 9/11 happened. It's just some things that just stick with you. And I remember that day like it was yesterday. And when somebody says to me it was 25 years ago, I'm like, geez, I don't think I'm that old. You know?
1: And there's something different. I don't know what it was. All week long, I was feeling this heaviness. And we've been through these anniversaries before. We were through 10 years, 15 years, 20 years. I don't know why 25 is – this one got to me. I don't know why that is. I'm trying to figure it out. Is it because that one-third of Americans don't even remember it? You could take anybody really under the age of 27, 28, having a difficult time even – I mean, they don't remember it.
2: Right.
1: And is it, can we pinpoint that? I mean, the enormity of that day, but yet, at the same time, America has moved on to a large extent with one third Americans not remembering.
2: It's strange. You know, we're sitting here in a studio inside an airport, and, you know, I'm looking outside the window. The flag is at half staff. You know, people are walking around and getting on planes and, you know, carrying on life. But, you know, this one, I don't know. I'm glad we don't forget. You know, I'm glad we keep it alive. I'm glad, you know, we teach our children about it and, you know, what happened. And, it's just sad that, you know, we can't have the experience that you know, they can't have the experience that we shared of people just came together. I could tell you stories of how people came up to the radio station to drop off lunch, to drop off food, to drop off, you know, what do we need? What how can we get supplies to the people at Ground Zero? You know, what do we have to do to help and participate here? You know, I'm driving down Stewart Avenue in Garden City with the office buildings all, you know, having the large American flags draped over the side of the buildings. I mean, that was some pride that we had and we showed for our country 25 years ago.
1: Are you surprised that people reached out to the broadcasters, you know, for this information that you just related to?
2: Yeah.
1: I find that fascinating.
2: You know what time? It was a different time. You didn't have Facebook. You didn't have the internet. You weren't talking online. You weren't chatting, texting. I mean, my phone was a flip phone. I don't know. I couldn't text on that, you know? So you didn't have that. Radio was the voice of the people. It still is. But
1: it's
2: we have so many other ways of communicating, getting news, getting information now. But radio was still that voice. And it is still that show. And like your show, and Jay's show and Frank's and Corinne, you know, it gives people the ability to talk and speak and get their opinion out. And that's what everybody wants to do. You want to be involved in the conversation. And radio is the ultimate conversation. You know, today we're talking to hundreds of thousands of people and, you know, they all want to get into the conversation as well. And that's what radio is. So I think it played a pivotal role in this disaster, but it also, you know, was that calming voice that people can express their feelings. And, you know, after any, you know, tragedy or major event, people want to talk about it. You know, talk is good therapy. And that's what they wanted to do. So I'm proud of the little part that we did in that day. I'm very proud of.
1: I think you did a lot. I mean, when you really think about it, considering it. You know, when I had my opening question, I didn't expect, I'm going to be honest to the folks listening, I didn't expect that answer.
2: Yeah.
1: I didn't, because I knew nothing about
2: no,
1: that.
2: No, many people don't. Yeah. It's funny, when I went to a radio convention like a couple of years ago and Hannity was speaking, and I don't know him. I know him as Sean Hannity. I met him a couple of times, but I don't know him, you know, to say, hey, Sean, you know, and he was speaking and he told that story because we were talking about, you know, the business, it was a business conference on radio, and we were talking about how, you know, we should all stand together as broadcasters and come together and help each other to grow the business and grow our medium. And he told the story of 9/11, and he said, you know, here I am, I'm on

0: however we want to put that, John?
1: You know, people tend to compare this to D-Day. You know, my dad, when my dad was alive, said, you know, mm-hmm. I was young when it was, you know, D-Day, but it was such a horrible day. But you got to remember, D-Day, you know, mostly military people were killed. You know, this was civilians. This was moms and dads, cousins. And not that the military is not, you know what I mean? But this is the guy that was going to work, the guy that was, you know, going on the subway or just, you know, taking the kids to school. This was an attack on civilian way of life. And I think that, you know, is going to stick with people for a long, long time. I don't think that this will ever be a day that we don't have some type of remembrance or ceremony or you know, some type of honor to those people.
0: You know, you referenced September 12th, and so many people do, as I do also, and how on September 10th you saw lawns and yards in communities in Long Island that had nothing on it.
1: Yeah.
0: 2 days later, there were flags. And all you can see is red, white, and blue up and down every street in Holbrook, Lake Rock, Concoma, Selden, Port Jefferson. It was incredible.
1: Yeah.
0: That feeling.
1: Don't you like that feeling? I mean, that's a great feeling when you, it's like, it's such a horrible, analogy I'm gonna do. But, you know, it's like when the Mets won the World Series. Everybody has blue and orange. Everybody was together. Everybody was flying a Mets flag. You know, it just brought people together. This did so in a not great way, I'll tell you that. But it did make people realize that, you know, life is short. Why am I fighting? I travel a lot, you know, because we have the stations in Florida. So I'm always on a plane. I'm on a plane 4 times a month. And the level of just, you know, I don't know what the right word is, nastiness or combativeness that people have is just, I'm blown away by it. Mm-hmm. I'm blown away. It's like, what did you get up today and and think that you're just gonna come on this plane and be an asshole? You know what I mean? And it really, don't hit the delay. It's okay. Yeah. But you know, it's like really what went through your mindset that you just can't be nice? And you know, that's what after, on the 12th, people were just kind. You know, we took a shot in the head and we were kind.
0: And you're in New York, I could tell.
1: Yeah,
0: and,
1: you think?
0: The whole idea, New York is such a great place. It's got such great people. And I remember, if you remember they stopped Major League Baseball.
1: That's right. They stopped Major League Baseball.
0: And then the first game back, I know I'm going to get this wrong. I know George Bush came into New York because New York Stadium was.
1: Yeah. Threw out the first pitch.
0: And he figured he'd go out to the bullpen to practice. And Derek Jeter said to President Bush, "Don't bounce it.
1: Right.
0: You've got to," and now the president was very upset and nervous. He said,
1: yeah,
0: "Am I going to be able to reach home plate?" See, you and I probably think it's easy. Understanding, I don't even remember now what it would be like because I haven't played baseball.
1: It's 90 feet. I couldn't make that throw right now. Not bounce it.
0: Apparently, the president did.
1: He did. And that was a proud moment for the country. And it was, I thought President Bush was the right guy to be in charge at the time. You know, he was the right leader for that job. And he never wanted, and I've seen interviews with him, he never wanted to be a wartime president. And, you know, he was thrown into that and he handled the job as best he could and protected our country and protected our interests, but also, you know, brought people together. And that was really hard to do, really hard to do.
0: So much so that a year later during the midterms, it was one of the rare times where the party in power actually increased the number of seats.
1: That's right. That's right. We had a lot of pride in our country back then, you know?
0: Yeah.
1: We sure did. We lost that. We gotta get that back. Gotta get that back. And I don't know what we're gonna do, Tom. Gotta get that back. Yeah.
0: And I think that is important. Well, what can bring it back? Because the divisions are there. As I brought up with Jay, I didn't want to make this political. I wanted to make this, you know, more emotional. Mm-hmm. But then when I hear candidates running for the United States Senate that, have degraded happened 25 years ago. That said
1: me
0: immensely.
1: Beyond me.
0: John. You know?
1: I can't even fathom that somebody would not only get elected, but even run on a platform of hate. And that's really what it is. It's a platform of hate. You know, when you do that. And I just can't imagine people like that getting elected, but they are. And I'm witnessing it and it's scary. Yeah. You know, it's scary.
0: We have about a minute left. Do you think our

0: broadcasting abilities today are much better to handle something like that. That what took place.
1: You know, it's as part of, you know, our requirements with the FCC, I have to test our ability to broadcast in disasters, you know, disaster situations, whether natural or man-made. And I have to test our ability to stay on the air, to alert people to, you know, hey, look, remember Hurricane, you know, Sandy? We had no internet. We had no cable. We had nothing. And, you know, radio was it. So I have to test that ability once a year, and I have to test it in our entire company. And it's daunting. I mean, you got to remember, it's a lot. I mean, and we are so reliable on or relying so much on the internet now. You know, I can't take a call on the LIE with my cell phone without it, you know, blacking out every you know, exit. You know, could you imagine if we just lived on the, you know, on broadband and said, you know, we were relying on that? Exactly. Yeah. So yeah, I don't know. That's a great question. You know, could we, you know, we've passed all our tests that I put us through, but you know, you never know what's going to be thrown at you.
0: What a pleasure. John Caracciola, CEO, founder of JVC Broadcasting. John, and thank you.
1: I appreciate
0: thank
1: it.
0: You for
1: I
0: what
1: always
0: you've
1: like
0: done
1: coming
0: for
1: on.
0: Long Island.
1: Oh, thank you, Tom. It's not necessary to say that. It's just, you know, I always say this, you know, JVC is a team. And it's, you know, we you know, have people, we're lucky enough to have people on our team that really care about what they do and love this medium. So I hear the music. I guess that's my cue, Tom.
0: Right.
1: I got to go back and try to, you know, make some money.
0: Thank you, John. Appreciate it.
1: Talk to you later,
0: okay,
1: Tom.
0: We're going to take a short break, folks, and we're going to have Corinne on. And then we'll take some phone calls. We'll be right back.

0: Jeez Louise, it's your boy LJ, and this is what's hot.
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8: 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Right now at the World Trade Center, there's a massive gaping hole.
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12: 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It was given to me by his mom, Arlene. 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
5: For 103.9 LI News Radio, I'm Jay Oliver. Long Island officials and local police increasing security measures ahead of both the 25th anniversary of the 9/11 terror attacks and the Jewish High Holy Days. The September 11th anniversary coinciding now with the start of Rosh Hashanah begins at sundown tonight. And with events commemorating the milestone anniversary and Jewish services happening across Long Island, police say they're going to be boosting patrols near houses of worship and at memorial events. Well, September 11th commemorations and tributes happening all across Long Island, marking the 25 years since the attacks on America yesterday. Embassy Diner in Bethpage hosting a drone show tribute to honor first responders who died the day of the attacks. 9/11 it was of 2001 organized a sim more than 500 drones used in the display. Thousands of people reportedly attending the annual event. For 103.9 LI News Radio, I'm Jay Oliver.
13: I'm Mike Tabusky. Today marks 25 years since the 9/11 attacks. At Ground Zero in New York, the ceremonial reading of the names of the victims is underway. Meanwhile, at the Pentagon, Chairman of the Joint Chiefs, Dan Kane, said this.
14: My fellow Americans, and most importantly, the survivors and the families of the fallen that are here with us today, thank you for being here to mourn, to honor, and to most importantly, remember those we lost here today 25 years ago.
13: President Trump also in attendance at that Pentagon ceremony. Last night he was in Dallas speaking at the first ever Republican midterm convention. Diesel prices have hit a new record in the U.S. according to Gas Buddy, now averaging $6.07 a gallon. It was $3.70 this time last year. And the cyclosporiasis outbreak tied to lettuce has now been declared over by federal health authorities. This is ABC News.
1: Well, the LI News Radio Weather Center will have plenty of sunshine today with a high of 78, a mainly clear night tonight, cooler and more comfortable, low 54. Sunshine Saturday, high 76, becomes cloudy with showers developing Saturday night, low 64. Clouds and showers Sunday, tapering off late, high 78. Partly cloudy Sunday night, low 64. Monday's going to be a sunny day, high 76. Sunny Tuesday, high 72. From the LI News Radio Weather Center, I'm meteorologist Jim Rinaldi.
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24: Is that American 11 trying to call?
25: Buddy, we have some planes. Just stay quiet and you'll be okay. We're returning to the airport.
26: 15 Southwest, the phone of going to Hampton.
24: And who's trying to call me here? American 11, are you trying to call?
25: Nobody move. Everything will be okay. If you try to make any move, you'll danger yourself and the airplane. Just stay quiet.
27: Yeah, we got him on primary.
28: 838?
27: Yes.
28: You guys heard anything from American?
27: No.
28: Okay, we think there might be somebody in the cockpit right now taking it over.
27: Okay.
28: Yeah, we just broadcast over here. Yeah, we're already doing it.
27: Okay, head on.
29: That voice you heard on Nobody Move, and then, of course, you heard people that were on the plane that were also trying to transmit this information. The situation was really starting to get very harrowing when it came down to the danger that the persons on the plane were starting to feel right now and in the cockpit and all the things that they were saying right now. And that voice was Mohammed Atta. He was the General Amir, as Osama bin Laden tried to describe him. And again, what we're doing here today, we're doing a tribute to 9/11 right here at JVC Broadcasting. I brought in all of our great hosts people that you've gotten to know and listen to on a regular basis. And I've got Corinne Murphy with me right now, Long Island Patriot Radio, and also Night Court does such a great job with that, too. And just saying hello, Corinne Murphy. Thanks for joining us on this day.
0: Tom, thank you so much. It's an honor.
29: You know, when you think about what people are thinking about today, and you're out there, I mean, you got your shows, and you got so many different things that you do. I consider you one of Long Island's leading citizens and some of the great things that you're involved in. What are people thinking in terms of today and the meaning it has to you?
0: That's a great question. I feel people are forgetting a bit, and I'm concerned that we're not teaching our kids enough about remembering 9/11 and truly never forgetting. I mean, there are certain dates that we don't need an explanation for. You just say them, September 11th. Yeah. And every American who is old enough remembers exactly where they were on that moment. We remember the television. We remember the buildings. We remember the smoke. We remember the people hanging from the buildings. And Tom, for me, I had my third child, my daughter. Mm. She just turned 25 just a few days ago.
29: Wow.
0: So I'm home with three babies and I can never forget that moment of fear. That day, it was a lot of fear. I mean, it was very different on September 12th, but the day of 9/11, there was so much confusion, and I'll never forget that second plane and realizing that this wasn't an accident. And another thing, like here on Long Island, it wasn't just something that happened somewhere else, so distant and far away. It was something that that happened right here in New York. Yeah, these were our people, our firefighters, our first responders, our police, our friends, our husbands, our wives, and mothers and fathers. I mean, people left their homes expecting to come back there at night, and they didn't. And I guess what I'm remembering today is that we can never forget that moment. We can't let our kids forget, and we have to keep talking about it, about the attack that happened right here in New York.
29: Yeah, exactly. I mean, well said, Bill and Joey, I know you're calling in. Stay on the line. We're going to take your phone calls. I know people want to express themselves. I'm also going to ask Corinne to stay on the air with us to really respond to what Bill is going to say and Joey's going to say and so on. I would hope Corinne has the time to stay with us. Corinne, you were a young mom. And when you go to your children today, who 25, I guess, in that age group, mid-20s and so on, what's the perspective that they have?
0: Well, I did raise my kids speaking about 9/11 because, like I said, my daughter was just born. I have two sons before her and one after her, and they were raised knowing that 2,977 people were killed on that day. And then the names are read each year at Ground Zero. This is how we were affected. And I took them many times to Ground Zero and then to the memorial. And I taught them all the time about 9/11, not just on 9/11, but throughout their lives. And I think that my kids remember it and understand it. My son who was born after 9/11 and my three children who were born before 9/11.
29: Wow.
0: But I think it's incumbent upon us to make sure that we discuss this. And like I said, the attack on America, the attack that happened in New York. And I also want them to remember that there's another part of September 11th that we need to remember, when thousands of people were desperately trying to get out of these buildings. Our police officers and firefighters were running in, and I want them to respect and honor not just American history, but for our first responders and the authority, that they didn't even know another plane was coming, and they didn't even know whether or not the buildings would stand, and they didn't know if they were even going home. And they just went away. They went and did their jobs.
29: So, you know, before I get to our phone call, Corinne, Long Island Patriot Radio, you do such a great job.
0: Thanks, Tom.
29: How do you feel when you hear today? You didn't hear this 15 years ago, or 10 years ago, or 5 years ago, when we talked about 9/11 and we did this tribute, that candidates are now running for the U.S. Senate and the Congress, basically denigrating that day, and we deserved it and so on. Because I know I get sick. I don't know. Your thoughts?
0: Yeah, definitely. What's upsetting is that on September 11th, it wasn't about race or politics. It wasn't about Albany. It wasn't about legislation. It was about honor. It was about patriotism. And that's what's most upsetting to me, because anyone who lived on that day, or especially was part of the people on Long Island and in New York that were killed that day, murdered, I don't think anybody would fight against wanting to honor and respect 9/11.
29: I just wish these people weren't running on a platform like that.
0: Yeah, me
29: and
0: too.
29: I never, you know, and I know you and I are on the same page. I don't think, I never thought I'd see the day that we would say that. Ilhan Omar saying what she did. Oh, look, on that day, somebody did something. Ha ha. You know, and,
0: right.
29: and today we all have a heavy heart. All of us here, all of the hosts that I had on. And, you know, again, all saying the things. Stay with us, Corinne. I want to take some phone calls. I'd like for you to react to some of our callers. 631-451-1039. Bill over there in Massac. Then we'll get to Joey. Yeah, Bill.
2: Hey, Tom, I was there on that fateful day. I was working at the Queens War Squad in Queens Village. And, I remember seeing it on TV and then couldn't believe it. So I walked outside the door and, you know, we had a clear, it was such a clear day. It was unbelievable how clear it was. And
29: did they call you guys in? Did you go down to Ground Zero?
2: Yeah, we ended up, we were put on standby at first, and we ended up going down there, like, later on, at night, you know, basically, and we started, we worked the pile, we worked the, basically the bucket brigade, they called us, and, you know, we were basically shifting materials to get, you know, to see if we could find any people alive, but, mostly, we came across,
29: Corinne, how many people did you hear? I mean, so many of the first responders who worked the pile, like Bill is talking about, ended up contracting cancers even to this day.
0: Yeah, that is what's most disturbing and upsetting. And thank you, Bill, for your service. Like I said, nobody cared about race that day, and nobody cared about politics. American flags were everywhere, and people thanked police officers, people thanked firefighters, and people checked on their neighbors. And Bill, thank you. I think we have to remember to say thank you for the people like Bill who were Americans, who are Americans, and who truly represent what the American pride is. That's something that we can never forget.
29: And 25 years later, we're still seeing the cancers that have the carcinogens, you know?
2: Most a lot of my friends from cancer, Tom, from 11.
0: So sorry.
29: Yeah.
2: Very sad. Yeah. A lot of people went through a lot of, painful deaths because of this tragic day.
29: But, thanks, you know, Joe. I appreciate it. Oh, get
2: together. That was the nice thing about it.
29: That was it. How many people brought, the restaurant sent you food and all of that, and we saw that happening a lot to the police precincts and the fire departments and so on. You're not seeing that today, Corinne. You're not seeing that today.
0: No, the police officers, the firefighters, the recovery workers, all of those who survived Ground Zero, but the many that spent years and are still fighting the cancers and respiratory diseases and mental health trauma, psychological trauma that's associated with their service. That's part of the 9/11 story that we can also never forget.
29: That's right. Very well said. 631-451-1039. Joey from Brookhaven. Good, Joey.
3: Hey, Tom. I just got home. I was at 9/11 this morning, 6:15 this morning. Me and Frank Garino, who was in the fire department when we went, he went in as a firefighter when that happened. I was a police officer at the time when I went in. And I've been on the fire department almost 17 years now, and we became close friends. And I helped him get better when he got cancer, told him what to do and where to go and all that stuff. Thank God he's okay. I have a lot of things going on, but I'm 70 years old, so to me, it don't even matter. But I got to tell you, Tom, today was a great day to be American again. Let me tell you, anybody who wants to come and mess with us, not today. I've never seen so many people there today. I went into Giuliani. He recognized me. We talked for a while, took pictures with him, and it was awesome to see him and everything. And let me tell you, I've seen more police officers, more federal officers, the Border Authority, MTA, the federal guys, what's that, the ones that go on the train that go out, you know, what are they called again? Help me here.
29: The federal law enforcement would be FBI, ATF, DEA.
3: No, they work for the train. I can't think of the name of it.
29: Oh, MTA? The MTA?
3: No, not the MTA. Not put the other ones. What the hell is it? I can't remember. Yeah. Anyway, okay. They were all there too. Amtrak.
29: Hey, Amtrak, okay. I got you.
3: Yeah, they're friends. Yeah, so they were all there, and Jersey police, state troopers, I can go on. Military, I mean, I got to talk to everybody.
29: You know,
3: People were crying, Sid. I never felt great again with America. And I think if anybody would have came in and done the thing, they would have been annihilated tomorrow. Because today was America's day again, and people were there to support America, and there was so many people there, and it was so hot. I had to take my uniform off after a while, my jacket, because we were dying, drenching. Me and Frank, you couldn't even breathe. And the pipe band was amazing. The singing was amazing. The Star Spangled Banner, and go on and on and on. It was just amazing. Amazing, amazing.
0: That is great, so great to hear.
29: Yeah. Corinne, I just want to draw you in here for a second, because you have Patriot Radio, and of course, I get callers on my show that try to deride patriotism. I love your show, as I said. And they use rootin' tootin' patriots as a phrase, you know, to mock people that what Joey is describing in such great detail. Thank you, Joey, for doing that. So I want to ask you, Corinne, the majority of people in this country, do you think they stand where Joey is or the people that want to deride patriotism? Majority.
0: Well, I think the majority is where Joey is because at least that's what I see. I really think that there is a sense of American pride, and I think we need to protect that. And what I'm hearing from you, Joey, is remarkable that there was such pride, because that's the fear that I have, that we're not passing on that pride. So hearing that, hearing who you saw, I love hearing that. I mean,
3: amazing. And I guess I also went into Hillebrand, the senator.
0: Good.
29: Oh. She was Hillebrand? You mean the senator that I've run a contest for the last five years, and if somebody can call in and tell me what she does, you'll get a prize?
3: I actually was talking with her. She was very, very nice.
29: She was? Okay, good.
3: Yeah, and she was very supportive, very nice, 100% supportive of the 9/11 victims and the police, everybody else. She was very nice. I didn't talk to her for that long, for a couple of minutes, because she had people around her. Giuliani had like four people around him. And it was weird because he recognized me. Because actually, I'll tell you the story.
29: No, it's good for her. As long as she votes for the fund. There's still the 9/11 fund that's out there. You know that, don't you?
3: Yes.
29: They still have to continue funding that 9/11 fund.
3: Yes, she does. She's great about that. And Giuliani, I'll just tell you a story about me and him. When I went in, that was the day when Bush and Pataki were there. And what happened was he was stuck in traffic. And I got out of my car and got him through. And he stopped and said, thank you, officer. I said, no problem, Your Honor. And then, as I was going to the makeshift armory where the, you know, all the medical examiners were, he was coming out and missed.
29: Oh, I lost Joe. All right, let me get to Nelson. Sorry about that, Joe. All of a sudden, you just disappeared. Go ahead, Nelson. Nelson, and then we'll get to Steve.
4: Hey,
29: go ahead, Nelson. Nelson, no person. Hey, Nelson.
4: Tom, how are you doing?
29: Good.
4: You know, the phone call to make here is pretty tough because it's like opening up old wounds. And, you know, I just remember on that day, just the devastation that went on. And I remember the unity that I saw and all the times I kept just breaking down and crying. I remember pulling over an expressway and a whole bunch of cars had pulled over because they were having a memorial at that day. They asked you to stop for a minute and it was like 6 o'clock at night. And a lot of people got out of their cars and they were just, you know, reflecting on the moment. I remember watching baseball games and like when the Mets and Yankees went to play.
29: You still there, Nelson?
4: Yeah.
29: You're breaking up
4: The opposing fans would have all these times. We love New York.
29: Yeah.
4: And it disheartens me today to see that, you know, one of the failure at that time was the inability of the organizations to communicate with each other, the FBI, the CIA, there was a lot of chatter this was going to happen. And to see today that there's all this fighting of not to cooperate with all these agencies and stuff, it's like we haven't learned the lesson yet. And we're still fighting this battle, and we've got to realize that this is always a real threat that we're living with. Yes, go on with your life, but stay alert. Stay diligent. And, you know, I remember my son coming home from school that day and saying, I'm joining the Marines. He was just in seventh grade. Then I remember in 11th grade, he said, Dad, I want you to sign me up because he was too young. And we told him, his mother and I said, listen, we want you to look at all the branches. And he said, no, I want to fight. And I want to defend my country. And we spoke to the Air Force, the Army, and they were all giving out bonuses at the time, and the Marines didn't give out a bonus. And he said, no, this is where I want to go. I want to go on the front line and I want to fight. And he wound up doing five tours over there.
29: I just want to reflect, Nelson, that your son one time called on to this program on Memorial. We were doing a Memorial Day show and he read the names of his fellow warriors that lost their lives. He said, because nobody else would let him do that on the radio. And he read the names on this program, and I am proud to this day that he did that. And Sid.
4: I still see the angst in his face, and, you know, he's opened up a little bit since then, and he's told me about having to accompany the body back to the family and that, you know, how rough and difficult that is. And
29: It is, without a doubt. And I'll never forget that moment when he called on and he read those names.
4: People don't understand that this was a real, it's just very difficult to put into words, Bob.
29: No, I know.
4: So emotional.
29: Nelson, you're a true American. Thank you for calling in. We really do appreciate it. Let me get over to Steve. We only got a few minutes left. I want to get to Steve Gillen, then we'll finish up with Corinne. Steve Gillen, how are you?
5: Hey, good afternoon, Tom. How you doing? I was, 9/11. I was a first responder, at those towers and so forth.
29: Oh.
5: And one thing that really always just and comes up every time sticks in your mind. Our truck was right next to where the morgue was, where they set up midnight. They set up a morgue. And I remember walking back to the truck to take a break around 5 in the morning and looking in the morgue and nobody being there, no bodies being there. It was, you sit there and think about it. We're talking, almost 20 hours later, and there was not one body there. All right, they were all empty beds. And, my position and what I worked on and so forth. People got to remember, man, we're still in a battle with this. And that's why, we do what we do at Project Civica. And we have to fight this. And come November, people have to remember this and remember in what direction we are moving right now, as you discussed earlier, with candidates that are running for the Senate and for the House and for the state legislature. So I just hope people remember and get out in November and vote the way we should be.
29: Exactly. Thanks, Steve. Always a pleasure. Steve Gillen's with us every other week as our main contributor with Project Civica, and we appreciate all the work that he's doing. Thanks, Steve. Corinne, we got about a minute or so left. Your final thoughts on today, and just so much out there. I'm emotionally spent.
0: Yeah,
29: That's all I could say.
0: I bet, Tom. Well, first of all, thank you so much for putting this together, and more importantly, I wanted to mention about Steve. Thank you for being there and for what you did as a first responder. What he described, I think, is exactly why today matters and what you're doing, Tom. There are people listening who remember 9/11 through television footage or through the media, and you remember it because you were there and you saw things and experienced things that most of us, thankfully, didn't have to experience. And I think that the larger footprint here and the larger picture is so important to remember, has to be more than just a ceremony or two words, never forget, on social media, whether we're talking about the civic engagement or what Nelson spoke about, your other callers. I mean, it's just amazing, but we have a responsibility to participate. We can disagree politically, but we can vote differently, and that's American too. We should never forget what happened to this country, who we lost, who ran toward danger, and how Americans came together afterwards. So I hope that everybody listening does remember to get out and vote. Vote for the candidates that do put America first.
29: And folks, don't touch that dial, because Long Island Patriot Radio is coming up right next with the great Corinne Murphy. Corinne, thank you so much. God bless.
0: Thank you so much, Tom. We have Dominic Thorne, legislator Dominic Thorne, coming up with us
29: coming
0: to continue
29: right
0: September 11th. Thank you,
29: Tom. In the meantime, everybody have a good day, safe day, great weekend. We'll see you all on Monday.

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8: For 103.9 LI News Radio, I'm Jay Oliver. The man accused of killing his ex in Sable early in the month, dead after a police encounter in the state of Massachusetts. Suffolk County police say Brandon Hampson stabbed Rich Rizlid to death inside her home. That was back on the 3rd of September. Suffolk police were able to track Hampson to a motel in Irving, Massachusetts, then called on local police to assist in apprehending him. And when Irving police officers approached Hampson, he had a knife, refused to drop it after multiple orders, and was shot and killed on sight. Well, police across the island, entire state, issuing more than 11,000 tickets over last holiday weekend. That's right, the Labor Day enforcement campaign initiated a crackdown on impaired and dangerous driving. So between September the 4th and Labor Day, September the 7th, state police said troopers issued 11,201 tickets, investigated more than 630 crashes, and responded to five fatal crashes on Long Island. 645 total tickets issued, more than 140 for speeding, and two dozen DWI arrests. They were made. For 103.9 LI News Radio, I'm Jay Oliver.
9: ABC News, I'm Mike Tabusky. Today marks 25 years since the 9/11 attacks. At Ground Zero in New York, the ceremonial reading of the names of the victims is underway. Meanwhile, at the Pentagon, Chairman of the Joint Chiefs, Dan Kane, said this.
10: My fellow Americans, and most importantly, the survivors and the families of the fallen that are here with us today, thank you for being here to mourn, to honor, and to most importantly, remember those we lost here today 25 years ago.
9: President Trump also in attendance at that Pentagon ceremony. Last night he was in Dallas speaking at the first ever Republican midterm convention. Diesel prices have hit a new record in the U.S. according to Gas Buddy, now averaging $6.07 a gallon. It was $3.70 this time last year. And the cyclosporiasis outbreak tied to lettuce has now been declared over by federal health authorities. This is ABC News.
11: Well, the LI News Radio Weather Center will have plenty of sunshine today with a high of 78, a mainly clear night tonight, cooler and more comfortable, low 54. Sunshine Saturday, high 76, becomes cloudy with showers developing Saturday night, low 64. Clouds and showers Sunday, tapering off late, high 78. Partly cloudy Sunday night, low 64. Monday's going to be a sunny day, high 76. Sunny Tuesday, high 72. From the LI News Radio Weather Center, I'm meteorologist Jim Rinaldi.
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0: Welcome everyone to Long Island Patriot Radio. And today we're talking about patriotism 25 years. It's September 11th. We're doing something a little different today. I'm Corinne Murphy here with Jeopardy Jack. And today our very special guest is Legislator Dominic Thorne. Welcome to the show, Legislator.
1: Thank you for having us on such a solemn day. Can you hear me a little bit better here?
0: Yeah.
1: There we go.
0: That's good. We want to make sure everyone hears you. We are going to take callers, 631-451-1039. I was just on Tom Shalero's show, respecting and preserving history, discussing 9/11, remembering 9/11, and it got me choked up. You were here to listen to some of that.
1: I was,
0: right?
1: And you're not alone.
0: Right? It was tough. And listening to the callers, the people that called in who were there and the people who buried their friends.
1: Yep.
0: Because of...
1: And still bury today our friends.
0: That's it.
1: And our brothers and sisters.
0: That's it. I mean, there were... people saw things we'll never forget. People who didn't come home. People knew. People who are no longer here. Listening to those stories, I think, reminded me that this is exactly why September 11th needs what we need to do and say 25 years later. Not just a social media post that says never forget.
1: Right.
0: It's much more than that. What is it for you, Legislator?
1: Yeah, well, you know, as I've responded myself, and at the time I was the captain of North Patchogue Fire Department ambulance, when we got activated for 9/11 as well. And, you know, we have such a responsibility, Corinne. We have to make sure that this is not, like you said, a social media post.
0: Right.
1: We have to make sure that our kids and our kids' kids are educated.
0: That's
1: it. You know, we're talking about 25 years ago, and if I'm still around in 75 years, I'm going to be talking about this, right?
0: Yes.
1: We have to make sure that everybody knows what happened that day, and everybody knows what happened the day after.
0: That's it.
1: We were blindly attacked, right? So, you know, one of the country songs, Sucker Punch from Somewhere in the Back.
0: Yep.
1: And they hope to destroy us.
0: Yeah.
1: They hope.
0: Yeah.
1: They hope to destroy our country.
0: That's right, Legislator.
1: But they didn't. Our country stood up. Our country responded. And the next day, instead of destroying the American pride, there were flags everywhere. The day of.
0: That's right.
1: Suffolk County, Nassau County, fire and EMS responded to what we never thought we'd respond to. Now we have regional plans in this county to respond to emergencies wherever they come.
0: Right.
1: Whether it's another state, they'll help us, we'll help them.
0: We're going to talk about that.
1: You never expected to have this kind of response.
0: Legislator, you brought up something really important. There's an entire generation of Americans who don't even remember that morning, and they may not have even been born. They don't remember turning on the television that day, and they don't remember trying to get through a cell phone call.
1: That's right.
0: The lines were down. Everybody was scared. I remember with, three babies. I just had my daughter, my third, and I thought that someone was going to knock on my door and drag me out of the house. Everybody was talking about having guns in their house to protect them because you didn't know what you were facing, and people don't remember. They don't even know watching the second plane. They don't remember the fear, the chaos, the confusion, and the smoke.
1: Right.
0: They don't remember those people hanging from the buildings. We were watching it on public TV. The people hanging from the buildings or the people who decided to jump
1: and hope.
0: And just hope for the best because there was no other option.
1: And not only do we have a whole generation, but now they're having children too.
0: Right.
1: Now we have two generations.
0: Right.
1: And that's why this is important. That's why we do this every year.
0: But we have to do it more often, Legislator.
1: We cannot do it once a year. Everybody knows it. They need to teach us in the schools. They need to make sure that the kids understand that we should be making this a national day of memorializing this event.
0: And absolutely.
1: I want to say Memorial Day because I would never take anything from our veterans.
0: Absolutely.
1: Who also responded that day, by the way.
0: The next day, how New Yorkers came together, how America came together. We were mad.
1: Yep.
0: That American pride. Do you remember that, Jack?
2: Yeah. Oh, yeah.
0: That American pride was significant. We cannot lose that pride.
1: We not only came together. Nobody cared if you were one party or the other. Nobody cared if you were rich or poor or gay or straight or any of that crap. Oh, sorry about that. But American people, please bleep that, yeah. American people came together and said we were one nation. For a split second in time, we were Americans. That's amazing. That's amazing. The day of, when they shut down the expressway to get all the responders in there. You've never seen, never heard of the Long Island Expressway being shut down. The whole thing was shut down.
0: Yes.
1: Just open to emergency vehicles responding in. And, you know, I'm the chair of fire rescue for this county.
0: Yes.
1: And, you know, and more, and as important, a first responder in this county too.
0: Oh yeah, we know. You've spent much of your life in fire and EMS and representing Suffolk County's 7th District. Have shown the civic duty and the American pride more than many people that I even know. What does it mean to you this day, going to these ceremonies today? You've been to two already today. You have another later.
1: Two other later, yes.
0: What does the day mean to you as not Suffolk County legislator?
1: No, as Dominic
0: Thorne,
1: yeah.
0: The dad, the husband, and the man that needs to pass down
1: the
0: legacy.
1: You have to remember those folks. You have to remember the folks, and now we have superseded the number. We know 343 is the magic number from that day, but now more people have passed that well supersedes that number from, World Trade Center related illnesses. And we have to remember that there are still people fighting battles today to stay alive and fight the various cancers they got. And we must always, we have to memorial those folks that left. We have to keep fighting for those that are still here. And we must always remind our children. I have, as you know, I have almost 6 and almost 9. You know, they're big shots now.
0: Yep.
1: But we had to have these conversations with them. You know, and unfortunately in their school, they go to a Catholic school, they talk about this. But we should all talk about it because these kids need to know.
0: Absolutely.
1: Know? We remind them of Pearl Harbor every day. We should be reminding them about all of the attacks, the faceless attacks on our country. And that's exactly what happened in the hope to break our spirit that we would go quietly into the night. But what they found, those that attacked us, was a very resolve of the American people.
0: Yeah.
1: That we'll come at you, we will find you, and we will defend our country no matter what.
0: That's for sure.
2: Yeah, I mean, Dom said it perfect. You know, there was some great moments in the days after 9/11. I don't know if anybody here watches baseball. I know Zach probably remembers it. The Mike Piazza home run. The Mark Messier on the ice. I just sent it to Corinne actually earlier before. Even Lee Greenwood singing mm-hmm. America, God Bless the USA.
1: Yep.
2: I don't think we've been that united since.
1: It's we're in a world where we're starting to talk about more about, socialism versus capitalism than our great country. And it's scary, but I digress because that's a conversation for another day. But for today, we want to remember so many brave people that ran into a building that everyone was trying to get out of.
0: That's right. And
1: set of buildings.
0: And nobody cared. And I don't care either today or any day whether you're Republican, Democrat, Independent, or you never voted in your entire life.
1: Right.
0: It's about where you were on September 11th and making sure that you continue that history and that pride. That is the most important thing.
1: Yeah, you absolutely have to. I remember at the time, believe it or not, Corinne, I was working as a part-time tow operator because I've always been EMS over 30-some-odd years. But I was working as a part-time tow operator and I told the supervisor, listen, I have to go. And at that time, we hadn't been activated. And only 3 or 4 minutes later, our pages went off for a standby for a response or a mutual aid, they call it, to the city of New York defending. And you realize how serious it is. I know my home squad actually sent out a few ambulances and a trailer in South Country and responded to that. So many of them didn't. I don't want to make it about one squad because so many of our volunteers said, I'm coming. Because it's not a Finney thing right now, right? It's a brother or sister in trouble. And we responded out with the same fortitude that we would if it's a local volunteer in trouble or a local firefighter, local EMS, or a local police officer in trouble.
0: Right.
1: And that's where the blue line, or they call it the thin blue line, I don't know how thin it is, but we are all one family when emergencies happen.
0: That's right. Today we're taking callers. We want to know, tell us your name, where you're calling from, and your story about 9/11. If you lost somebody or if someone in your family, your friends are living with 9/11 related illnesses, we especially want to hear from you. 631-451-1039. 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Live chat with us. We want to hear all about 9/11. What were you doing? What do you remember most about that day, that night, and the day after? We're sitting here with Suffolk County Legislator Dominic Thorne. We'll be talking 9/11 all program today, so stick with us. Just my-

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0: time at Ground Zero, there was a seventh moment of silence, not for one of the planes, not for the towers falling, but for thousands of people who have died in the years since from illnesses associated with September 11th. So right. Legislator Dominic Thorne, when did the first responder community begin realizing that something was really terribly wrong? You guys went, you fought, you ran into those buildings.
1: I couldn't pinpoint, Corinne, the date or time. But, you know, a perfect example of the Johnny Mack Foundation. Brave firefighter, McNamara, his wife Jen, gave a very stirring speech today, or a recall of her feelings on that. And, you know, these folks showed up with stomach pains and all sorts of things that just popped up. And then they started, and then it quickly realized there's so many people that were in trouble, you know. And, you know, unfortunately, there were those folks in government that said the air is clean. It's fine.
0: That's right.
1: It's just dust. No, it's not.
0: And Suffolk County.
1: It took a long time. The Zoroger Act, where they had a fight for the Zoroger Act to protect these first responders and our fire and then our police and our EMS. That responded, and it's...
0: Yesterday, we had Suffolk County PBA President Lou Savillo on, and he was talking about just this, how the air, now, they're saying, yes, the air was bad.
1: Right.
0: Yeah, we knew it, and you guys are breathing
1: Newsflash,
0: it.
1: Yeah.
0: Let's go to a caller. We have Manny Villar on the line, good friend to the show.
1: Manny,
0: our good friend Manny, you're live on Long Island Patriot Radio Show. Tell us your story, Manny.
2: Well, I was a sergeant with the State Park Police on 9/11. I was off duty out in a home in East Hampton, and we got a recall. I actually didn't know there was no cell service at the time where I was because it's just
0: there still isn't, Manny.
2: The East End is still stopped the cell service. But I got a recall, and I ended up spending 6 solid weeks in rescue and recovery.
0: Thank you for your service, Manny. And you're still dealing with 9/11 concerns and issues, right?
2: Well, there's, it's always the cancer concerns. The thing that I found the craziest part about everything is what little issues I have are nothing to complain about. God's been good to me. I'm great. Happy to have them. But what I did discover after many years of participating in a World Trade Center testing program is they do not test for cancers. So if you get diagnosed by your own doctor with a cancer and you go to the program, and it's one of the covered cancers, you'll be covered. But with a lot of people that are in the program, I don't know that they realize that they actually do not test you.
1: Hi, Manny, Dominic. I was unaware that they didn't, and that's horrifying. And this is what I mean. That attack happened 24 years ago, 25 years ago, but we are still fighting battles today. And one of them should be that you get screened for cancer, for crying out loud, when you're a 9/11 responder. And that upsets me greatly that I hear that.
0: Do we know what these men and women were breathing at Ground Zero? Do we know the breakdown of really what everybody was breathing?
1: I'm not sure. Let me get a real answer.
3: I mean, there was definitely asbestos.
0: Right.
3: Those buildings were built back in the day. They had asbestos in them. You have, sheetrock dust, gypsum, stuff like that. I'm sure
0: Manny?
3: All the stuff, too.
2: It had to be, it was clearly a very toxic mix. I mean, it could not have been, considering everything was ground to dust. I remember when I first got there, it was like walking on the moon or walking in very dry, dry snow. It was several inches deep and every footstep was just the dust would billow up and you would see your footsteps in the dust.
0: Yeah.
2: So it was let me put it this way. You would have to have been nuts to believe the government and Christy Todd Whitman, who was saying the air was safe.
0: Right.

0: Yep.
1: You know?
2: More than 10,000 FDNY members are currently certified with at least one 9/11 related health condition, and more than 4,200 have cancer certifications. Nearly 4,500 have at least one certified mental health condition, and 25 years later, how is this even possible? Like, that we are not able to distinguish and determine exactly what had happened and prevent it.
3: Yeah, I just want to say too, you know, like Manny said, you had to be crazy to actually think the air down there was safe. And believe Christy Todd Whitman. I don't think that even if Christy Todd Whitman came out and said the air is toxic down there, I'd still bet that everybody still would have responded the way that they did.
2: I agree. I remember being at home in Mount Sinai and being concerned to breathe the air. So you guys ran towards that air.
1: Yeah, absolutely. I mean, everybody that responded, and we responded because it was out of duty and obligation and patriotism, and
0: sure,
1: would have done whatever we had to have done. You know, and listen, there was no time to, in all honesty, there was no equipment available that wasn't, you know, like, you know, you could go to Home Depot and get what you needed on any type of quantity or quality or to address the toxic stuff that was there.
2: Right.
1: But, you know, I think I got to say this, I find it abhorrent. Like, it makes me sick to my stomach that we have a class of individuals that do not want to recognize that this was a straight-out attack by radical Islamic fundamentalists.
0: You're absolutely right, Manny. You're 100% right on that.
1: That has to be first, right, and front and center. These people with this belief are incompatible with Western culture, incompatible with European, American values. And as long as they want to stick to Sharia law or any kind of a semblance that is incompatible with us, if we don't remember the past, we will be doomed to relive it in the future.
2: Thank you, Manny.
1: And there's a reason why they've been at war for 1,000 years.
2: We only have a minute. We only have a minute left. Legislator, do you want to respond to that?
0: Yeah, I mean, first off, Manny is absolutely correct. The only thing that gives me great hope, Manny, and, you know, to anyone else that's listening, is that we now have people in government that are responders, right? We have, legislator. We have Lieutenant Colonel Chad Lennon. We have, myself as a responder. We have Lieutenant Donnelly, who's a firefighter and a responder,
2: right,
0: and an FDNY guy. We have great people that are going to make sure that we take care of these folks.
2: Well, it's funny you said that, because I want to talk about what does America owe these people that they dug and they searched, the people that went to the pile day after day. Manny, thank you for calling. You can call us or text us and tell us your story, your 9/11 story, 631-451-1039. 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This is Corinne, Jeopardy Jack, and we're here with Legislator Dominic Thorne. Stick with us, because we're going to be talking about what does America owe the people who served us in 9/11 and for all those who served the day after.
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10: 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I love you, honey." The call then ended.
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12: For 103.9 LI News Radio, I'm Jay Oliver. Well, one of South Shore's most popular Halloween attractions now closing its doors. It's ahead of the official start of the spooky season. Darkness Rising Haunted House will not be open this season on account of the facility being condemned. Haunted House operators rented the Kinnick Avenue property every Halloween since 2019, but just recently noticed issues with the building. And after an inspection, Town of Babylon shutting it down as well due to lack of proper permits, including no certificate of occupancy. Well, with the Mets completely out of the postseason hunt, Francisco Lindor is still chirping on social media. New York shortstop posting after the Mets' wild 15-14 win and series sweep of the Marlins win. On to the next. Well, the next is the New York Yankees, who are still battling for the top spot in the AL East. And coming off their own sweep, the Colorado Rockies. Subway Series. Starting tonight, an important one on this 9/11 commemorative weekend. 7:05 tonight at Yankee Stadium. For 103.9 LI News Radio, I'm Jay Oliver.
13: ABC News, I'm Mike Dubosky. President Trump speaking at the Pentagon today, where exactly 25 years ago, American Airlines Flight 77 crashed into the building.
14: For 25 years, our best and bravest have kept America safe, and today we salute every member of the United States military who served in the War on Terror. It is a war on sick, horrible terror.
13: 184 people were killed at the Pentagon that day. Almost 3,000 died in New York in the attacks on the World Trade Center. Remembrance ceremonies there today as well. Meanwhile, the latest consumer price index finds inflation surged 3.4% in August when compared to a year ago. It'll be a key data point for the Federal Reserve to consider when next week it meets to discuss interest rates. This is ABC News.
15: From the LI News Radio Weather Center, as from the evening, we'll have patchy fog, mostly clear skies and a low around 52. For Saturday, increasing clouds with a high near 76. Saturday night, slight chance of showers and thunderstorms after midnight, and a low around 64. Sunday showers, possibly a thunderstorm in the morning, then slight chance of rain in the afternoon with a high near 78. Sunday night, partly cloudy skies and a low around 65. Monday, mostly sunny, high of 76. From the LI News Weather Center, I'm Chris Keith.
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0: 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Got to give it to Z Baby on the boards who has our back with these songs.
1: He is killing it today.
0: Yeah.
1: Good job.
0: Really good job. I'm Corinne Murphy, joined here by the ever knowledgeable Jeopardy Jack.
2: Always here.
0: And he got himself a cough drop. Thank you, Legislator Thorne.
1: I'm happy
0: Thank
1: I could
0: you
1: help you.
0: Thank you very,
2: Let's
0: very
2: see if
0: much.
2: They actually work.
0: I mean, I don't know if you guys hear the background of coughing for 2 days, but I'm now sickly. Now I'm sick because we were in this bubble, this fishbowl yesterday.
1: Like the one we're in today that you're both going to get me sick from?
2: No. See, she tries to blame me,
0: Spray
2: but she came
0: down.
2: In yesterday with a runny nose.
0: No. Listen, Jack, I know you can't be put in the spotlight here that you don't do anything wrong, but you did. You got us all sick yesterday. And I just want to ask President, Suffolk County PBA President Lou Savillo if he's okay today.
2: He's probably fine. If he's sick, he probably has that Zicam that he was,
0: boasting
2: about.
0: I got that today. I did because I can't breathe. So today is September 11th. Let's get down to business because 25 years later, we are never forgetting. Today, I don't want this to feel like a normal interview with Legislator Thorne. I mean, I came into the studio today coming off another show with Tom Shalero where people were calling in. They were telling us where they were, what they remember, who they knew, what they saw. Listening to those stories really got me choked up. I know it got you choked up, Legislator.
1: It does, yeah.
0: And you're still feeling it. And for so many Long Islanders, it's really personal. We lost a lot of people. It's family. It's not just another name on a memorial. These were families.
1: Right.
0: These are somebody. These are people who never came home. And for so many, it's somebody that did came home but was never the same again. And that's what we're talking about today because, Legislator Thorne, you spent much of today already remembering a somber day for you completely. You were at the memorial in Patchogue for the village with the VFW. Then you went to the Denison building. Later you have more events to go to.
1: Yep. Patchogue Fire in Bellport.
0: And before we talk about where you were 25 years ago, let's talk about what did you see today? Who do you speak with? What was the sentiment overall about what everybody's dealing with?
1: It was a bit of a touch of September 12th. Very supportive of each other.
0: Okay.
1: Making sure we each other's okay. Just common things like, in through your nose, out through your mouth, deep breaths. Because it is emotional for a lot of folks.
0: Oh yeah.
1: And something we forget also, Corinne, on this day of remembrance is after the responders did what they did, our military responded.
0: Right.
1: And we have a whole generation of people wounded or battle fatigue or post-traumatic stress disorder that came home. And we also have to remember our veterans
0: that
1: responded to this particular event.
0: That's right. And that these people, September 11th is still taking lives from us. You said that when you walked in.
1: Yeah.
0: And we remember the planes, and I think sometimes, though, we forget, but we remember the planes, the towers, and like I said, the smoke, we remember that morning, we remember the people but September 11th didn't end on that morning.
1: God, no.
0: I mean, people who ran towards those buildings and the firefighters, we always honor them.
1: Right.
0: It's important to understand that.
1: And by the way, don't forget to mention the person that just went to work that day in that building. The average Joe that went to work thinking nothing of it, right?
0: That's right.
1: And thinking, all right, I'll see you at 6 o'clock, honey. And
0: ordinary
1: it never
0: people.
1: Happened.
2: Yeah. Well, what about the people on the planes that stopped the
1: on
2: other
1: the planes,
2: hijacking?
1: Yeah.
0: And those people who they stepped up to help somebody else when there was trouble, they went towards them, and 1,000 more who went to Ground Zero afterwards.
1: Yep.
0: I mean, those people, they dug and they searched. And they breathed that air. They worked on the pile day after day.
1: Mm-hmm.
0: When I was on Tom's show earlier, there was a caller who said that he peeked into the morgues. And at the morgue, there was no bodies there.
1: I did hear
0: nothing.
1: That caller, yeah.
0: Oh, my God. I mean, so many people were looking for survivors. Couldn't find them. They were completely obliterated.
1: In the industry, there is... We don't go to recovery until we're sure that nobody else is left that can be recovered.
0: Right.
1: You know, and we don't go into that. We're still in a rescue mode to get anybody we can out. Then we go into recovery. But it takes a long time for us to say, that's it. There's nothing left.
0: So, Legislator, what does America owe these people now?
1: Everything. They responded to help their fellow fellow citizen to respond to a terrorist attack. And we need to make sure that we take care of all these responders. These and by the way, and you know, as a responder, I tend to talk all about them. But all the different steel workers that came out, the construction workers that came out, the plumbers that came out, all these folks that came out to dig through that pile and help us move debris, we can't forget them either. And all of them need what that we need to make sure that we take care of all of their health needs or psychiatric or mental needs until they're healed.
0: Legislator, we also, what about the families?
1: Yeah.
0: You know, the families who have
1: Thank
0: to,
1: you.
0: That,
1: yes.
0: Because we talk about the firefighter getting cancer. That it is, oh my God, but think of the family. We don't always talk about the wife who has to take him to chemotherapy or the children watching their father become sick or the years of treatment or the fear that every time another test comes back. I mean, that family is part of the 9/11 story.
1: Absolutely. They are part of the 9/11 and you know, that's indicative of any emergency responder group. When the provider of emergency services goes out the door, will they come home? And what the toll that takes on the family, or, you know, we heard today at the 9/11 ceremonies that were on the television from Manhattan, the ones that said, "Dad, I never knew you."
0: Yeah.
1: Because they were just born when they passed.
2: Or there were women that were still pregnant.
1: Yeah.
0: You look at Jennifer McNamara.
1: Yeah, perfect example. Which I ride ambulance with Jack. He's a good guy.
0: Yeah.
1: And it's always amazed me those sons and daughters after 9/11, after their family has died, that they still respond out. They still go out and help others. And you would think that they would be shied away because their brother, mother, husband, son died, but these kids of the 9/11 responders are all still out there responding.
0: And it's overwhelming. The World Trade Center Health Program isn't just firefighters. It is the families, and it serves first responders and survivors, police officers, EMS workers. It's overwhelming, the construction workers that were there.
1: Yep.
0: And they are definitely overwhelmed. Still, the people who even work downtown are part of that that health organization. Today, the program serves 150,000 people. Just like wrap your head around that, and that's people right now. How many people that they've served, and how many people 9/11 actually affected.
1: And I hope I'm going to use it as a plug, but I hope that somebody from the federal government listens to this radio station and says, "Why is this not a national day? Why are we not?" And I don't want to use holiday remembrance.
0: You're
1: because
0: right.
1: It's not a holiday. It's not July 4th or anything. It's a day of remembrance.
0: But
1: why have we not done that yet?
0: I don't know.
1: For the love of God.
0: Yeah.
1: Why has that not been done?
2: I think Congressman Garbarino was pushing for it.
1: I think Congressman Garbarino, and listen, Congressman LaLoder is also, he's a Navy man, right?
2: Yeah.
1: And you know, I know that they fight every day for us, but continue to fight and continue to make sure that we never make it a point to have that day like a day of remembrance, right?
0: Definitely.
1: Because I don't want to say Memorial Day because you don't want to take away from those brave men and women that are the reason we have our flag today, right?
0: Absolutely.
1: But at the same time, we still have to remember these group of people that died or died substantially from that event.
0: Dominic, I want to ask you about the people that are walking around who were exposed 25 years ago. As an EMS worker, some of them are maybe not monitored at all, and they may be dealing with something. What would you say to a first responder who tells you, you know, they feel fine and they're dealing with it? We know a lot of first responders. It's in their DNA to serve and help others and not think of themselves. And we know that some of these illnesses don't show themselves immediately, or they're dealing with things like that. I mean, what would you say to that?
1: If you're another brother or sister, first responder, whatever you may do, go get checked out regularly. Make sure that you're screened. Make sure that you deal with the illness, because the quicker you catch those illnesses, the better off you are. So closing your eyes or stick your head in the sand. See, the problem with first responders is they have a little bit of I can't break down. I'm the person responding.
0: Yeah, I'm the tough guy. Right.
1: That's the hero part of what they do. But whether you are in need of physical medical care or screening or psychiatric care, you should do that. You should seek out somebody to speak to, or in the county, we have a critical incident stress debriefing team that can help.
0: And research has shown that the people who are being monitored, including by the World Trade Center health program, that have received continuous monitoring have actually had better health outcomes.
1: Right.
0: They need to go and get checked.
1: Learn earlier than later.
0: Don't wait. Get checked. Make sure that you're staying in the program.
1: Yes, ma'am.
0: Take care of those people who spent those days taking care of everybody. That's what we're about. When we come back, we're discussing more with our listeners, 631-451-1039, remembering 9/11. We're here with legislator Dominic Thorne, and we'll let Jack speak when we come back.
1: Yeah, all right.
0: We'll
1: give
0: you
1: a
0: chance,
1: all
0: right? We'll be right back.
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0: 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Today is all about patriotism and remembering 9/11. I'm Corinne Murphy here with Jeopardy Jack and Suffolk County Legislator Dominic Thorne, a first responder, a man who has dedicated his life to serving others literally every day of his life, your adult life, I believe.
1: Pretty much, yeah, 30 some odd years.
0: Long time. Yeah. Thinking of others, 25 years ago, nobody running towards the towers was thinking about what might happen to them in 2026. No one was thinking, what's going to happen to me? I'm going to come down with cancer, all sorts of illnesses. They were thinking about somebody who needed help.
1: They were thinking about protecting life. That's what they were doing. Didn't care. And the responders that came out from the island were thinking about protecting life, getting victims out, taking care of our brother fire, police, fire, and EMS out there. And that's what they were thinking about.
0: I think remembering them means more than saying never forget.
1: Right.
0: It means remembering them when the cameras are gone, and we're not talking about this on the radio, and the memorials,
1: right,
0: all the ceremonies end, when the uniform comes off that you're wearing today, Legislator Thorne. You know, you're representing, when that uniform comes up, when somebody is sitting in an oncology office,
1: sure,
0: 20 years later.
1: Right.
0: And dealing with the issues of cancer and their health-related issues. And we haven't really even touched upon the psychological trauma of this whole thing, that during this show, you and I have gotten choked up. And
1: yeah,
0: during Tom's show, choked up.
1: Yep.
0: Our callers choked up. Like, mm-hmm, it's really
1: not easy not to.
0: But
1: right,
0: let's remember the families and the spouse sitting next to them and the children that are waiting at home, the children that had to grow up,
1: you know,
0: without their family.
1: I heard a friend of mine, a close friend of mine today, speak on the fact that his wife was out there. And I'm not going to give you his name because I would not want to do that to him. But at the end of the day, he spoke about not knowing for 8 hours. Because cell phones were down, towers were
0: right
1: down. The main towers were on the top of the World Trade Center. Communication towers, right? So think about not knowing if your person's coming home, if your wife or your son or your brother's coming home. And that's something somebody experienced, which is a whole different angle.
0: Yeah.
1: There are so many different angles of grief,
0: yeah,
1: and heroism and
0: yes,
1: response and military support. And there's just so many different. We can talk for weeks about this.
0: I know.
1: You know?
0: You're right.
1: It's crazy.
0: Because if September 11th showed us the worst of humanity.
1: Yep.
0: September 12th showed us something very different about America. We
1: right
0: woke up grieving,
1: right,
0: but we were also angry.
1: Oh yeah.
0: We were also afraid.
1: Yep.
0: And, one thing that was just so significant is that we were together.
1: Yeah.
0: I mean, that.
1: One country.
0: Yeah.
1: It's amazing.
0: And the flags were everywhere. People stood in line to donate blood. People brought food to the firehouses, to their cops. The cops got food. Strangers extended a helping hand and called their neighbors.
1: Right.
0: And I think nobody asked the person next to them, how they voted.
1: Right. Yeah.
0: It wasn't
1: about party. It was about country. I don't know if we'll ever get back there. I pray that we do. But it was about one country.
0: Yeah.
1: About America. America.
0: Do you think that something has changed in people?
1: I think that we focus on the wrong things. We focus on petty differences that divide mm-hmm us instead of bring us together. And that's not a good way of going. So
0: without tragedy, do you think that America could come together again? Without a massive tragedy? I mean...
1: Not when people are so dead set against killing our country and killing the very country that our brothers and sisters died for. Killing the American way of life. And there are so many people that concerted efforts to break down America and divide us as a country. And we must all resist that. We must all stand together and say, whoa, I don't agree with this person, that person, but I don't hate them.
0: Right.
1: And we can have a conversation and find out the common ground. When you find common ground, we are a better people.
0: We have Caroline from Bellport who says, Legislator Thorne, why are we so quick now to see someone who disagrees with us as an enemy instead of our neighbor?
1: And that's, Caroline, great question, because I ask that every day. You know, I work, my district, as Carolyn may know, is Bellport to Blue Point up into Memphis and Gordon Heights.
0: Yeah.
1: And there are so many different communities there and different needs and things like that. But I don't ever start the conversation with or another elected official. We have Mayor Veach down in Bellport. We have Mayor Ponieri down in Patchogue. Can we just focus on our job? Can we just focus on what we're supposed to do? What a great idea that would be.
2: You don't ever start off with like, hey, I'm Dominic the Republican?
1: Yeah, no, no, I don't.
2: You know, we were talking to Lou Seville about this yesterday, about just having a conversation. And
1: yeah.
2: So yesterday was the 1 year anniversary of Charlie Kirk's death. And,
1: right.
2: You know, that's what he, you know, pontificated, was just having a conversation and don't hate each other.
1: Right.
2: You know, if you ever watch his videos, he's not talking to supporters. He's talking to the opposite side of the aisle. And
1: well, I think a lot of people too, they're afraid to have challenging conversations. But if you control yourself and just have the conversation, we can be in such a better place in this country.
0: Yeah, I agree. Michael from Medford actually has a question for you.
1: Sure.
0: Dominic, I heard that you're at the memorials today. Are you seeing enough young people come out to the ceremonies?
1: Fortunately, you know, the memorials I've been at, you know, the one in the Denison building, we did have some young folks there, some kids there, and I'm very thankful for that, Michael. But we, as parents, and we as providers or people for the community, we must make sure we educate them.
0: Yeah, definitely. Lisa from Smithtown says that my children weren't alive on September 11th. What do you think is the most important thing that parents can tell their kids?
1: Well, tell them what happened that day. Tell them how we were attacked, but also tell them how the country came together.
0: Anthony from Ronkonkoma, do you think that New York schools are teaching enough about September 11th?
1: Absolutely not. I don't think they're handling it enough because it's an unpleasant topic, and we don't ruffle our feathers when we should be teaching history in our schools.
0: Kevin, also from Bellport, do you think that the people who died from 9/11 related illnesses should be remembered as victims of September 11th?
1: Absolutely. Absolutely. It's not even a question. Everybody that responded on, I'll be in your village tonight for that ceremony. But absolutely everybody should be remembered that died from that event. It's the fact you didn't die that day doesn't make a difference. You died as a result of that event.
0: Yeah. Jennifer from Farmingville said 25 years from now, when many of the people who actually lived through September 11th are gone, who is really responsible to make sure that our stories will continue to be told?
1: Great question. And that's exactly why I said earlier, Corinne, that we absolutely have to make sure that we get a national day of remembrance of this day. But we also have to make sure it's up to us. The people that are teaching the kids now have to make sure that the next generation carries that on.
0: Absolutely. So, Legislator Thorne, what do you want to leave our listeners with today about remembering 9/11?
1: Remember all those folks that have passed on, did pass on that day, the response of so many brave American citizens that came forward here in the Pentagon, the field in Pennsylvania, that never said no and said, I'm coming and we will help. And remember the 12th, when we all came together as one country, one nation, and we all remembered that we're American citizens.
0: Yeah, let us never forget. Dominic, thank you for taking time to be here today. And thank you for all your work, for your service. And especially thank you to everyone who texted, called in, shared some memories. Because 25 years later, let's make sure that we never forget. And we keep telling these stories.
1: M50 and 75 and so on.
0: Yeah, keep telling the story. September 11th isn't just something that happened in New York 25 years ago. Especially on Long Island, it's really personal. Thank you for joining us today. We hope you have a safe and happy weekend. Tomorrow you can join us at 12:30. We have Suzanne Rivera on. She's talking housing and real estate and what to do during life changes. But again, please never forget. And thank you to Z Baby on the boards, making sure that we have the great music today.

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2: Oh my goodness. We're looking at a live picture from Washington, and there is smoke pouring out of the Pentagon.
3: 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The Pentagon has been evacuated.
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1: 25 years later, we remember the lives and the families of those lost on 9/11. 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
8: For 103.9 LI News Radio, I'm Jay Oliver. Loyal and officials and local police increasing security measures ahead of both the 25th anniversary of the 9/11 terror attacks and the Jewish High Holy Days, the September 11th anniversary coinciding now with the start of Rosh Hashanah, begins at sundown tonight. And with events commemorating the milestone anniversary and Jewish services happening across Long Island, police say they're going to be boosting patrols near houses of worship and at memorial events. Well, September 11th commemorations and tributes happening all across Long Island, marking the 25 years since the attacks on America yesterday. Embassy Diner in Bethpage hosting a drone show tribute to honor first responders who died the day of the attacks. 9/11 it was of 2001, organized to send more than 500 drones used in the display. Thousands of people reportedly attending the annual event. For 103.9 LI News Radio, I'm Jay Oliver.
9: ABC News, I'm Mike Dubusky. President Trump was at the Pentagon earlier today, marking 25 years since the 9/11 attacks.
10: September 11th reminded us of the terrible power of hate. The 25 years since have shown us the even greater power of the American spirit to endure and prevail and to win. And today our country is stronger than it has ever been.
9: Nearly 3,000 people died that day in Washington, in New York City, in the attacks on the World Trade Center and aboard United 93. The plane said to be headed for the Capitol before passengers and crew overpowered the hijackers, crashing the plane. The Centers for Disease Control has declared the cyclosporiasis outbreak over. It comes after the disease, tied to contaminated lettuce from a Taylor Farms facility, sickened thousands, sending hundreds to the hospital and killing two people. This is ABC News.
11: From the LI News Radio Weather Center. As from the evening, we'll have patchy fog, mostly clear skies, and a low around 52. For Saturday, increasing clouds with a high near 76. Saturday night, slight chance of showers and thunderstorms after midnight, and a low around 64. Sunday, showers, possibly a thunderstorm in the morning, then slight chance of rain in the afternoon with a high near 78. Sunday night, partly cloudy skies and a low around 65. Monday, mostly sunny, high of 76. From the LI News Weather Center, I'm Chris Keith.
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15: 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I'm here every Friday at 3, and sometimes they replay my show at other times. 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We're like a broker's broker, if you want to call us that, so that we can give completely independent advice and advise at the right product, the right underwriting, the right financial decisions to help you. Today, I wanted to focus the show on risk. But I also wanted to talk, it is 9/11, and I want to reach out to all the families that were affected at 9/11, and what a crazy, crazy time, and it still is just unbelievable, all the things that happened on 9/11, just emotionally, financially, what a crisis. Today's show, if I could title the show, would be 9/11, the markets and the price of fear. So one of the overriding effects of 9/11, if you were there at that time and remember, is the financial markets closed, just closed. They didn't open for another week. It was like, okay, wait a minute. It just closed. The market tumbled. It just dropped. People were scared. It created a major sell-off. We understand that. But people didn't know where to go. So if we're talking about risks, because I want to talk about risks, fear is a big risk. Liquidity becomes a risk. Where's my money? Where do I go? To the survivors and the widows and the widowers of 9/11, panic struck, of course. Not only maybe I've lost my main financial engine where the main part of where our income was coming from is all of a sudden gone, besides the effect of losing fathers and mothers and, you know, how am I going to raise my children? All these fears are in mind, but financially, craziness happens. So there's a big financial risk to any kind of market tumble like that. The market's closed. Okay, what would you do if the market closed? Now, you think that could never happen. It happened in our lifetime. You think the market can't drop at a moment's hat? It can. And has, and will. Why? Right now, 25 years later, and reflecting to how the market works, and how AI has taken over, and how these hedge funds have thrived, they move in a millisecond. As a matter of fact, you know, the old scenes of the stock traders on Wall Street, sitting there, buy, sell, and they're sitting there in the pit. The pit's empty. There's no pit. It's all computers. It's all like, boom, buy. And they don't buy at one share at a time. They buy at gazillions of shares at a time. So the minute there's a conflict around the world or anything else, that market can change. And we've seen it. We've seen it almost every day. Last week, oil prices, or just a few days ago, $100 a barrel. Now, that has a crazy effect on what we pay for gas. Although it should not be immediate. It is, unfortunately, because of price gouging, whatever. You know, oh, whoa, I can't get my oil. Oof. Let me charge you another 10 cents a gallon. Okay. The bond markets are going haywire right now. The 10-year treasury yield hit 5% this week. That's a number that we haven't hit. I don't know when we hit it in the past. That's insane. The long-term bond. What does that mean to you? Well, try getting a mortgage right now. It's going up and up and up and up. That's what they buy. They buy 10-year treasuries. So this is a big risk here. I have a liquidity risk. That's a risk. I have a market risk. What if the market drops 20% and I need to withdraw money to live on because I'm in retirement? What do you do? You're constantly drawing on even if the market comes back from that 20%, which it did in 9/11. It took a couple months for the market to rebound. And then later we had a bull market. But what if you're drawing money while that's occurring from your investments to live on? And then all of a sudden you have a 20% drip. How are you ever going to get back to where you were? You can't. You're going to need at least 30, 40% increase. And while you're drawing money is not the time to be chasing return. Very scary. So can you live with a 20% drop in the market? Could be 50%. Could be 100%. Can you live with that? Now, if you're 30 years old and you're investing in the market for a long time, absolutely. You're going to have ups and you're going to have downs. You're going to have winners. You're going to have losers. But as you near retirement, can you afford that risk? There's also several other risks. There's political risk. We see that today. So what happened in 9/11, the Federal Reserve made a big response. What happened was all the stocks started to get sold and people were buying up treasuries. Treasuries became, the yield started to drop and the price started to rise as the demand rose. Say bonds, treasury bonds, seem very safe. However, if you're buying them now with this high yield of 5%, let's say, then you're paying a low price. If the rates continue to go up and you need liquidity, your price goes down. People don't understand that. They work opposite of rate. Bonds work opposite of yield. Now, if the yield is going up, what's happening is the government is saying, please buy my bonds, please buy my bonds, please buy my bonds. I'm going to pay you higher. So they elicit foreign countries to come in and buy and invest in America. What if one of those foreign countries says, you know what? I don't trust it anymore. Then they dump bonds. Then they dump, and that can create market havoc. And how does that affect you? Well, it affects you greatly. It affects you if you want to borrow money, but it also affects your safety and your risk of return and safety. And we're in the middle of the show, but Tim Kennedy, my co-host from another show, has just showed up, and I want to engage him in this conversation. And we're going to do that, well, we're already at commercial break. Right after commercial, we're going to introduce Tim. And you're listening to the Main Street Code for Financial Success. I'm your host, Neil Himmelstein. Best way to reach me is 631-647-4694, and we'll be right back after a break.

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3: 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In case you missed it, you'll hear a slew of guests as we remember 25 years in the attacks of 9/11. 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
4: Welcome back to the Main Street Code for Financial Success. I'm your host, Neil Himmelstein. And before the break, we were talking about 9/11. And we want to reach out to all the families and everything else. And we were talking about some of the risks of the market, the financial risks, liquidity risk. And Tim Kennedy came in for the second part. Tim,
5: yeah, man. Happy to be here. Yeah, thank you.
4: Tim's my co-host on the senior show.
5: Where we are two wild and aging guys, Neil.
4: Right. And it's so good to see you here early on 9/11. And it's just such a weird, weird day. I woke up wanting to talk about risk and reward. And I turned on the TV and I said, holy cow, what a crazy event that happened here in this country
5: 25 years ago.
4: So
5: 25 years.
4: But it was like yesterday, and we're still feeling the effects. And then I was thinking about all the things going on in the market today, with the oil prices hitting $100 a barrel. The 10-year yield hit 5. It's now at like 4.9 this morning. I don't know where it is at this moment. Unprecedented. And I talked about risks. And the main risk at 9/11 is, okay, the market's closed for a week. Panic has hit. Where's my money?
5: The level of uncertainty during that time period.
4: Oh, it's terrible. So we talked about financial risk. The other thing we talked about is liquidity risk. What happens if I need money and first off, I may have lost someone, we could talk about that. That's the other risk that I didn't talk about yet. But the liquidity factor, okay, the market's down, or maybe I'm withdrawing from my retirement accounts, and all of a sudden the market dips at 20% or 30% or 40%, and I'm withdrawing. How do I ever come up? They call that sequence of return risk, which is clearly is an issue that people don't realize. It's a separate risk factor called sequence of return. Loss of life, loss of income, real issues. Loss of income, I just lost someone who's my breadwinner.
5: Neil, I talk about it all the time. There are 18 risks that can derail retirement. Number one is inflation. Right?
4: So let's talk about, about inflation, let's talk about this. So I talked about the risk of buying, before you break, of treasury bonds. Everybody, oh, treasury bonds are very safe. But you know what? The price of the bond goes up and down with the yield. The higher the yield, the lower the price. So all of a sudden, the interest rates are going up, and I'm buying treasury bonds. But you know what? I need the money, and I go to sell. Oh, you get a much lower price. And people don't realize that there's a risk involved. There's another risk involved, and that is doing nothing. I've got my money. I'm putting it under a mattress. I'm just going to let it sit there. What kind of risk is that? Inflation.
5: It's tremendous, yeah.
4: Okay. Now, with the high bond yields and the high cost of borrowing and oil reaching $100 a barrel, nothing good can happen but inflation. You can't control the beast right now. Because if I have to pay another 10 cents a gallon for oil, for gas, or another 20 cents a gallon, or we're, you know, as we head into the winter and heating fuel and everything else starts going up, $1 a gallon, $1.50 a gallon, the cost of a truck driving from here to New York City and buying diesel fuel at over $6 a gallon, it's got to eat into the price of everything.
5: Everything.

0: shopping. They entertain. They go to the movies. They go to dinner. Right. They do everything on Saturday. Well, when you retire, Neil, every day is Saturday.
1: Right.
0: And people underestimate how expensive it is to retire, and then the inflation and all this uncertainty. We talked about it last week on our show. You know, years ago, it was simple. You know, if interest rates went down, house values went up. If house values came down, interest rates went up. It was simple, right? But now there's so many other global factors and other things affecting what's happening in this country and in this market. And how do you control that?
1: Right.
0: How can you mitigate that risk or loss?
1: Right. So these are risks. Political risk is huge.
0: Yep.
1: And I'm not saying one president, that president, but you know, there was this big push to drive an electric car. Then that got derailed. And now everybody's saying, well, since I don't have the incentives, I'm going to keep my gas guzzler, and that's great. I'm going to pay $5-6 a gallon, but that was the choice I made. So politically, they can help mitigate some of that risk, but not all of it. Nothing is all or nothing.
0: Yep.
1: The risk of loss of life is not talked about in the financial markets enough, because all the way, as the stock market's up, it's down, there's a lot more to it than just whether the market's up and down. To the average person, it doesn't affect them as much as the news makes out to be the market, because they may or may not be in the market.
0: Mm-hmm.
1: They may just be getting by, or they may be in retirement, and the market is a sub thing.
0: Well, the significance of loss of a spouse, right? Not only financially,
1: right,
0: but organizationally, like in most households, right? Maybe the male or the man or the husband maintains the finances, and they know where all the money is, they know where all the bills are, and now that person, on a drop of a dime, is now responsible to do that stuff. Not only that, but what do you lose with the loss of that spouse on their income, their Social Security, their pension?
1: Right.
0: And then the emotional part. You just lost somebody that you loved and were married to for 20, 30, 40, 50, 60 years. And now you're dealing with, there's a lot of mental illness and depression and all that other stuff,
1: right,
0: that goes along with the financial part. And all that mental illness and depression affects the, because now you start making crazy decisions. Maybe crazy is the wrong, but they start making like wrong decisions.
1: So one of the mitigating factors is life insurance. And people don't think about, well, I don't need life insurance, I got plenty of money. But if the money is all tied up in retirement, it's all taxable. If we hit a down market, that life insurance is a buffer for everything else that goes on. Pure and simple, it's the dumbest, simplest, oldest product out there. It's completely tax protected. But guess what? There's nothing better than getting a tax-free check when you need it most. It is a life saver. And I can't tell you how many situations I've been in. A good friend of mine, I guess it was during COVID, a little after COVID, a couple of years ago. I think you know him as well. I don't want to mention his name on the air. In his 50s, actually two people in their 50s that I know and love and dear. He had so much credit card debt and other things, kids in college, nicest guy in the world. If he didn't have a $500,000 term policy that we found, and his family would be out of their house, The kids would never be able to afford to go to graduate school and everything, which they are. We're all smart kids. He's a smart guy. But he had so much credit card debt, that life insurance policy of $500,000 saved his family forever. I mean, just that one little piece.
0: Just clean slate.
1: Cleaned so much up that everything else didn't seem so bad, except for the loss and the emotional loss, but that was the saving grace.
0: Hey, Neil, thanks for having me.
1: I can't believe we're out of time. We got a lot more risk to talk about. Yeah, anyhow, Tim, how do people get a hold of you?
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11: For 103.9 LI News Radio, I'm Jay Oliver. The man accused of killing his ex in Sable early in the month, dead after a police encounter in the state of Massachusetts. Suffolk County police say Brandon Hampson stabbed Rich Rislett to death inside her home. That was back on the 3rd of September. Suffolk police were able to track Hampson to a motel in Irving, Massachusetts, then called on local police to assist in apprehending him. And when Irving police officers approached Hampson, he had a knife, refused to drop it after multiple orders, and was shot and killed on site. Well, police across the island, entire state issuing more than 11,000 tickets over last holiday weekend. That's right, the Labor Day enforcement campaign initiated a crackdown on impaired and dangerous driving. So between September the 4th and Labor Day, September the 7th, state police said troopers issued 11,201 tickets, investigated more than 630 crashes, and responded to 5 fatal crashes on Long Island. 645 total tickets issued, more than 140 for speeding, and 24 DWI arrests. They were made. For 103.9 LI News Radio, I'm Jay Oliver.
12: ABC News, I'm Mike Dubusky. President Trump was at the Pentagon earlier today, marking 25 years since the 9/11 attacks.
13: September 11th reminded us of the terrible power of hate. 25 years since have shown us the even greater power of the American spirit to endure and prevail and to win. And today our country is stronger than it has ever been.
12: Nearly 3,000 people died that day in Washington, in New York City, in the attacks on the World Trade Center and aboard United 93. The plane said to be headed for the Capitol before passengers and crew overpowered the hijackers, crashing the plane. The Centers for Disease Control has declared the cyclosporiasis outbreak over. It comes after the disease, tied to contaminated lettuce from a Taylor Farms facility, sickened thousands, sending hundreds to the hospital and killing 2 people. This is ABC News.
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3: September the 11th, 2026, the 25th anniversary of 9/11/2001. Joining us to discuss 9/11 and this 25th anniversary, the White House press secretary under President George W. Bush from 2001 to 2003, Ari Fleischer is here. 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
4: You got it, Scott.
3: Ari, you were traveling with President Bush in Sarasota, Florida that day when the September 11th attacks happened. Take us back into that Florida classroom. What did you see in President Bush's face when Andy Card whispered in his ear that America's under attack?
4: Well, you know, about 30 seconds prior to Andy walking in, I was in the room about 15, 20 feet over the president's left shoulder, leaning against a wall, and my pager went off, and it said a second plane hit the second tower. And that's when I knew it had to be terrorism. I had gotten a first page. Back then, we didn't have smartphones. We had pagers. My first page told me the plane hit the World Trade Center, and I thought it was an accident. Second page, it was terrorism. And that's then about 30 seconds later, Andy walked in and whispered in the president's right ear, America is under attack. Second plane hit the second tower. And it changed the world, Scott, instantly. You know, as soon as I saw that, everything turned grim. You just knew that we were going to be a nation that was going to go to war. You knew that we were now a nation under attack. It was just a question of how many more attacks are there? What's the next move? Where's the president going? What's the president going to do and say? We went from a beautiful, clear sky day to the darkest clouds you could imagine, and from happiness to just grim agony in an instant.
3: Ari, you were, as White House press secretary, the sort of the focal point for information flow, not just on 9/11, but every day. Information is coming in. You're dealing with the press. Information is going out from the White House. You're giving it to the press. In that moment, you know, you're talking about your pager going off. And it wasn't that long ago, but it really does predate our modern communications infrastructure where, you know, everybody standing around any room is looking at a phone. When that happened, and after 9/11 was underway, and after the president was notified and you started moving, talk to us about how information was getting in and getting out of the bubble around the president at that moment.
4: Yeah, it was a totally different information age. Nobody was looking at their phones because phones didn't exist. There was no social media. People weren't checking Twitter to see what the latest news was. It was old-fashioned. You got your news by watching television and by getting reports on the telephone. And we left the school, got on the motorcade to fly to Air Force One, and that's when the third plane hit the Pentagon. We boarded Air Force One, and the first report we got on the aircraft was that six unidentified aircraft had not yet responded to their orders to land. So we thought there were still six missiles somewhere in the sky. And then, of course, the plane went down in Shanksville, Pennsylvania. The first report we got on Air Force One was it went down near Camp David. Shanksville is about 100 miles from Camp David. So the first reports we kept getting were confused reports, suggestions that the attack was bigger than it was. We heard reports that there was a car bomb at the State Department. That was on the TV. That the mall was on fire. That was on the TV. An intelligence report came in when we were at Barksdale Air Force Base that said an unidentified aircraft is heading toward the president's ranch. That turned out to be false information. We got a report at 10:32 in the morning, Scott, as we were flying toward Barksdale Air Force Base that said Angel is next. Angel at the time was the Secret Service code word for Air Force One. We couldn't figure out how could anybody have the code word for Air Force One. Did that mean there was an inside threat, inside job against Air Force One? And the pilot of Air Force One actually posted an armed Air Force security policeman at the steps leading up to the cockpit. Unimaginable. So information came through old-fashioned means, but because we had been attacked, And all filters that normally stop information from rising to the very top, including the president, were now down. Nobody wanted to be caught failing to report a threat, an incident. So much bad, incorrect information made its way to the top and affected, you know, what the president heard that day.
3: Talking with Ari Fleischer here on the Scott Jennings Show about 9/11. Ari, you were in the school in Florida. This all started happening at 8:46 a.m. What was the first time President Bush and the bubble around President Bush actually saw any video? Was it in the school, or was it not until you got back to Air Force One?
4: In the school. So the president left the classroom a few minutes after Andy whispered in his ear. We go back into what's called a hold. Everywhere the president goes, there's a secure room set up with secure telephones. We had never had to use one until September 11th, 2001. And then the president is working the phones, staff is working the phones, trying to get information. And somebody wheeled a television into the room. And we were able to watch a replay of the second plane hitting the second tower. And that was the first time any of us had seen it.
3: Behind the scenes, Ari, is there anything that President Bush said in those initial moments or over the first few hours as information was coming in, anything he said privately that has stuck with you all these years?
4: Indelibly. And the most important thing that he said privately on September 11th that he did not say publicly until September 12th was that we're at war. And so I was in his cabin for most of the day taking verbatim notes on everything the president did and said. So he was on the phone with the Secretary of Defense, and he said to Donald Rumsfeld, we're at war, and whoever did this isn't going to like me as president. And it sent a chill down my spine. You know, I knew when I got that second page we were going to have to be a nation that went to war, that the American people were going to demand that we bring justice to the people who've attacked us. But when you hear the commander-in-chief say to the Secretary of Defense, we're at war, it stops you in your tracks. And, you know, my whole background in government was in domestic matters, budget committee, ways and means committee, domestic issues. I was not conversant in matters pertaining to national defense or foreign policy that much. And all of a sudden I realized we are now a nation at war. Everything is going to change for this country.
3: All right. The president said to you, we're at war, or he said that to the Secretary of Defense. You heard it. How quickly did he make a decision about who we were at war with? I'm interested in that moment, understanding we're at war, but obviously we were fighting a new kind of war from that moment forward. How quickly did he come to that realization?
4: Well, we very quickly started to get information that suggested that this was an Al-Qaeda operation, and it wasn't conclusive yet. And on September 15th, on Saturday, 4 days after the attack, the president convened a meeting of the National Security Council at Camp David. And that's when the first shapings of a war plan started to come into being. That's when the president first started to say that anybody who harbors a terrorist is a terrorist, and we will treat you as such. A message to the Taliban in Afghanistan who had harbored Al-Qaeda. And then the plan started to come into shape. But the president until that moment was a little bit cautious, and one of the reasons, Scott, and the reason he didn't use the word war publicly on the 11th, he wanted all focus on the 11th to be a message of comfort to the people in New York City and the Pentagon and Shanksville, the families of those whose loved ones were lost. He thought that was the most important healing, right thing to do as commander-in-chief, consoler-in-chief, president on the 11th. And then his sights started to turn. He's stealing the nation, getting the nation ready for what would come next. And that's when he first used the word war the next day. But all throughout, he had two goals. And he dictated this to Karen Hughes, his chief speechwriter, on the flight back from Offutt Air Force Base to Andrews Air Force Base on the night of September 11th. He dictated those two messages. One, comfort for those who are suffering, healing. And then two, to steal the nation for what would come next. On September 12th, he used the word war for the first time.
3: I want to go to September the 14th. We're talking with Ari Fleischer. I think he captured both of those sentiments as perfectly as anybody could possibly do it when he stood atop the rubble at Ground Zero. Let's play President Bush with the bullhorn for Ari Fleischer here on the Scott Jennings Show.
5: I want you all to know that America today is on bended knee in prayer for the people whose lives were lost here, for the workers who work here, for the families who mourn. This nation stands with the good people of New York City and New Jersey and Connecticut as we mourn the loss of thousands of our citizens. I can hear you! I can hear you, the rest of the world hears you, and the people who knocked these buildings down will hear all of us soon.
3: All right, in that moment, did you know that he had just changed America, that he had just done what I think, I mean, he had just, it was the most iconic presidential moment in modern history.
4: Yeah.
3: The presidents started performing for television cameras. Take us to that moment.
4: Let me set the table a little bit, because as the president climbed onto an old, destroyed fire truck, now, stood next to Charles Beckwith, who was a gentleman next to him, a former firefighter. He started to speak through that bullhorn, and the crowd couldn't really hear him. If you were close to the president, you could hear him. But so most of those gritty, tough New Yorkers who've been working in the pile for days looking for for survivors and loved ones started shouting at the president, "We can't hear you. We can't hear you." And imagine a New Yorker, "We can't hear you." Hmm. And that's when the president changed gears and said, "I hear you, and the people of this world hear you, and pretty soon the people who did it will hear from all of us." And it was an instant turn on the ground. Mm. And you could feel it. It was palpable. I was standing next to a Newsweek reporter when the president said that. I was just a few feet away from the president. And the Newsweek reporter said, "Wow, that's a moment of history." He grasped it instantly, probably faster than I did, how telling that moment was. And it really, it set the tone, Scott. And, you know, one of the things about President Bush is that man's got an unbelievable gut. He's got a gut for what needs to be said. He speaks in vernacular. He doesn't clean it up or polish it up. And he really connected. Earlier, he went to the Pentagon and he talked about there's an old poster out in the West that says, "Wanted, dead or alive." And that's how I feel about whoever it is who did this. And
3: all right,
4: later
3: Mrs.
4: Bush told him that
3: let's pick this up on the other side of the break, Ari, because I want to finish this. This is a huge moment, and I want to finish your thought. Scott Jennings on Salem. Stay with me.
6: The midterms are almost here, and Republicans could be in deep trouble. Polls show Democrats leading in key races. Tonight, Rob Finnerty on Newsmax reveals the growing threat from the DSA and the radical left. With less than 60 days to go, Finnerty says it's time for the GOP to hit the panic button. The House may go, and control of the Senate is up for grabs. 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Americans are angry, and the progressive left wants total control of Congress. Tallarico, El Sayed, AOC, Bernie Sanders. Finnerty reveals President Trump's secret plan to fight back and what you can do to help him. Don't miss Finnerty tonight at 8 p.m. Eastern on Newsmax. 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
17: It was pretty clear to me that if we were under attack, then my job was to defend the child that was reading to me and her family and her country. And so it was a moment of clarity. It was, I knew we had to gather evidence and gather the facts, but I assumed we were under attack.
3: President George W. Bush, just a couple of nights ago, recalling the moment that he found out America was under attack on 9/11. It's Scott Jennings here on Salem, chatting with Ari Fleischer, who was White House press secretary on 9/11 and for the first couple of years of President Bush 43's first term. Ari, you were talking to us before the break about Bush's ability to communicate during this period of time. And we had the dead or alive moment, we had the bullhorn moment, and you were going to tell us something that the First Lady, Laura Bush, told the president. Go ahead.
4: Yeah, she chided him a little bit and said, what are you going to do? Bush, you going to go get him? When he was saying dead or alive, you know. But to me, it always felt like that is what the country wanted. This country, and Scott, this is profoundly important because of where we are in today's politics. This country was united. This country was determined. There were no Democrats or Republicans. The vote in the Congress 2 days later to authorize the use of force was almost unanimous. Only one Democrat in the House voted against it. Unheard of, the rally around the flag, the patriotism. This country wanted to bring justice to those who attacked us. This country strongly supported the mission in Afghanistan. It strongly supported the way George Bush went about conducting this war. The polarization and the unraveling began years later, frankly, most of it because of the aftermath of the Iraq War. But it's important for people today to understand the Afghanistan war was widely, widely, strongly supported by the American people for the first several years of it.
3: Our friend Patrick Ruffini went back and looked at the polling from that time, those weeks after 9/11. George W. Bush had a 90% job approval rating. from Democrats. It was in the 80s. The country had a 72% right direction, wrong track number. That's unheard of today. The Congress had an 84% approval rating. Both parties were viewed favorably by the American people. Almost 70% said the news media had stood up for America, and 60% trusted the federal government to do the right thing. Ari, you lived through this time. You lived through the politics of that time. If something like this were to happen today, could this country pull itself together the way we did after 9/11?
4: Yeah, I've asked myself that. And Scott, I actually believe we would. If we were sucker punched, if we were attacked in a similar manner, I do think the overwhelming majority of people in this country are good people and would rally behind the flag of the United States of America. The problem is our fringes are still there. They've probably grown, especially on the left, this fringe. But in today's environment, the fringe's voice is amplified. The Hassan Pikers of the world, these people who say America deserved 9/11, Abdul El-Sayed, who blames terrorism on the United States, the Democrat candidate for Senate in Michigan. All these voices get amplified because of what did not exist then. There was no social media back then. Today it exists and the voices get amplified. So if 80% of the country rallied around the flag and was patriotic and said, we support the president and bringing justice to people who attacked us, there would still be fringes who say, no, no, don't do it, don't do it. America deserved it. And those fringes, because of social media, would get magnified. But yeah, I do believe that overwhelmingly the American people would rally around the flag again.
3: Ari Fleischer, last question for you, 30 seconds. Are we doing a good enough job as a country teaching the next generation, teaching school children what happened that day, who did it, why we reacted the way we did, or have we in fact forgotten the lessons of 9/11 and we're failing on that front?
4: I think that we as a society, with commemorating and reminding people about what happened on September 11th, we'd put our toes in the water once a year and do that. I have no faith that our schools are adequately telling the story. I have no faith our schools are telling history in any manner that helps create the sense of patriotism that I referred to that's so important. So sadly, no in the schools is my belief, but yes, in larger life.
3: Ari Fleischer was White House Press Secretary for President George W. Bush from 2001 to 2003. He was with President Bush on 9/11, Ari. And we see Ari, by the way, on Fox News from time to time, commenting on the public affairs of the day. Ari, we're really appreciative of your time today. Thanks for coming by.
4: Thank you, Scott.
3: Ari Fleischer, what he did that day in that environment to get information to the American people, and that day and the days ahead, I'll never forget it. And having gone to work in the Bush White House some years after that, we all looked up to Ari for the way he handled his job in those days. We're out of time today. It's 9/11. Please remember the folks who lost loved ones that day. Remember the first responders. And remember, you live in the greatest country that this world has ever known. We'll see you Monday.
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31: It is the police shield of a man named George Howard, who died at the World Trade Center trying to save others. It was given to me by his mom, Arlene. It is my reminder of lives that ended in a task that does not end.
25: 25 years later, we remember the lives and the families of those lost on 9/11. Live from the LI News Radio studios in the heart of Islip at Long Island's MacArthur Airport. From the city to the tips of the North and South Fork. All the news from our island in one place. 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
4: For 103.9 LI News Radio, I'm Jay Oliver. Well, one of South Shore's most popular Halloween attractions now closing its doors. It's ahead of the official start of the spooky season. Darkness Rising Haunted House will not be open this season on account of the facility being condemned. Haunted House operators rented the Kinnick Avenue property every Halloween since 2019, but just recently noticed issues with the building. And after an inspection, Town of Babylon shutting it down as well due to lack of proper permits, including no certificate of occupancy. Well, with the Mets completely out of the postseason hunt, Francisco Lindor is still chirping on social media. New York shortstop posting after the Mets' wild 15-14 win and series sweep of the Marlins win. On to the next. Well, the next is the New York Yankees, who are still battling with the top spot in the AL East. And coming off their own sweep, the Colorado Rockies. Subway Series. Starting tonight, an important one on this 9/11 commemorative weekend. 7:05 tonight at Yankee Stadium. For 103.9 LI News Radio, I'm Jay Oliver.
32: ABC News, I'm Mike Dubusky. Remembrances and commemorations are taking place across the country today, marking 25 years since the September 11th attacks. In New York, the annual reading of the names of the victims happened this morning, while at the Pentagon in Washington, D.C., attendees heard from President Trump, among others, including former Secretary of State Condoleezza Rice.
33: We remember the thousands of innocent lives that were tragically taken 25 years ago. And here at the Pentagon, we feel the presence of 184 souls who were lost. Behind every name that we recite, there is a story.
32: The federal government released new inflation data today, finding inflation up 3.4% over last August, about what analysts had been expecting. After thousands were sickened and two died, the CDC announced today the cyclosporiasis outbreak is over. This is ABC News.
0: From the LI News Radio Weather Center. As from the evening, we'll have patchy fog, mostly clear skies, and a low around 52. For Saturday, increasing clouds with a high near 76. Saturday night, slight chance of showers and thunderstorms after midnight, and a low around 64. Sunday, showers, possibly a thunderstorm in the morning, then slight chance of rain in the afternoon with a high near 78. Sunday night, partly cloudy skies and a low around 65. Monday, mostly sunny, high of 76. From the LI News Weather Center, I'm Chris Keith.
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3: 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Today is a very special episode. It is 9/11, 25 years since the attack on the World Trade Center. I'm joined with co-host today, Jonathan Fuller from Fuller Horizons, as well as Phil DePaul, good friend, serial entrepreneur, CEO of both United Water Restoration and One Tom Plumber, local businesses serving the Long Island community. 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It's 1-866-PLUMBER. So today's episode, we're going to be talking about leadership. We're going to talk about 9/11. And I just want to say, you know, I was holding my newborn baby in my arms on the morning of September 11th. Harrison, my son, probably shouldn't say his name on the radio. He's not listening anyway.
14: It's anyway. Googleable. You're fine.
3: That's true. All my information out there. So he's an infant, and my phone rings, and it was a wall phone. We had them at that time, and it was my mom, and she says, "Are you watching the news?" I'm like, "No." She goes, "America is under attack. The Twin Towers have fallen," and I'm like, "What?" Like, it was such a shock for me. And she goes, "Yeah, turn the TV on," and I turn on the TV, and sure enough, I just. On replay, anybody who was around at the time, you just saw on replay over and over again, the planes crashing, the buildings falling, the smoke, the everything. And it was just an unknown time. We didn't know, hey, what's next? What's happening next? Where's the next explosion going to be? Where's the next, if there's another plane going down somewhere? Then we find out that there's a plane that crashed in Pennsylvania somewhere, and just a very confusing time. All air traffic was, landed. You can hear fighter jets flying overhead. My cousin was actually on Ellis Island at the time, and they back and forth with stuff in the city and everything. It was just a crazy time. I'm sure that anybody that was around and of an age where they could remember it, they clearly remember what was going on at the time. But now that it's 25 years later, there's an entire generation of people who they weren't alive, or like Harrison, he was an infant. He doesn't remember that.
15: 25 years ago.
3: Yeah.
15: 25 years.
3: Yeah. It seems like yesterday. So today we're going to talk about, number one, I just want to say, our thoughts and prayers are with all the families and the friends who have lost loved ones. You know, it's been 25 years, but I'm sure a lot of those scars are still painful memories of losing husbands, dads, kids, family members, good friends, best friends, spouses, people who were engaged and they lost their future spouse. So very painful time. And, so we want to remember all those that are going through that and have lost their loved ones. We also want to say, thank you to those first responders. Some of the people who lost their lives were running towards the buildings. They were climbing up the stairs while everybody else is going down. They're going up to try to rescue people. And just a heroic action of heroes, really, who ran towards danger to do their part, and many of them lost their lives as well. And we just want to honor all of those heroes. You've probably already taken moments of silence today. We're not going to take a moment of silence on the radio because it's radio.
14: Are you sure you don't want to take a moment of silence? By the way, 9/11 has a very special place in my heart. Happy birthday, Mom. I was taking her out to breakfast. Went to the video store, walked in, and went, wow, what a weird movie. Looks so realistic. I didn't realize it was the news.
3: Wow.
14: So for the last 25 years, mom tries to celebrate her birthday on a different day. 12th.
3: Yeah. Yeah. Yeah, probably a good idea. Yeah. So yeah, think about all the, you know, weddings that happened on that day or,
14: I don't want to think about weddings right now.
3: Weddings, birthdays, any type of anniversary, like anything that's a celebration. And, you know, that day has been influenced by, you know, 9/11. So, but we want to thank those first responders who ran towards the danger. We also want to thank all the people that have been involved for the last 25 years, keeping us safe. You know, we don't have another attack on America like 9/11, because there's been a lot of really good, very good, dedicated people who spend all day, every day, making sure that we as citizens of the United States of America can live our lives here and abroad safely, and that our freedoms are upheld here. So thank you to all those people that are making that happen. Whatever position you're in, we just want to acknowledge you and thank you for that.
15: Yeah. And is that not the definition of leadership? Right? I mean, taking action to protect others, to be out front.
3: Yeah. You see something different. You do something to make the world a better place. And so people who saw this vision of, hey, we're going to make America safe. We're going to prevent the next set of, you know, terrorist attacks from happening. And for those of you who have been around and aware of what's going on in the last 25 years, numerous times other types of attacks have been found and thwarted before they were realized, bombs and other types of, you know, crazy things. Unfortunately, we live in a kind of a crazy world, and people do dangerous, hateful stuff and cause mass destruction.
14: I normally am good for the color commentary and humor. This isn't that time. So I'm just going to stay quiet until the next segment, and then I'll make fun of Joe like I always do.
3: Okay.
15: I think Joe's handling the solemnity of it really well.
14: Yo, I can't even spell that word. You're amazing.
3: He said entrepreneurial before. I'm like, entrepreneurial? How do you spell entrepreneurial?
15: Spell your last name.
3: That I've figured out over the years. I've got lots of extra letters in my last name.
14: Oh, I haven't told him this yet, so I'll tell him on the radio, which he loves. I bought the website domain bochampion.net.
3: All right.
15: Are you going to gift it?
14: Oh, I was thinking we can do, like, you know, people go on there and post their favorite things about Joe and pictures with Joe. They, too, can be a bochampion.
3: Oh, there you go. Bochampion.
15: It's like a scrapbook.
3: All right.
14: Oh, I love it.
3: Whatever. You bought it. You own it. You know? Rock it. So this is exponential impact. So this is my impact. And if you create a website and it has impact, it's now exponential.
14: Oh, just wait, bro. You ain't seen nothing yet.
3: So I do want to say, listen, it is a solemn day, but in the midst of loss and devastation and pain and suffering, in my own personal experience, and mine wasn't 9/11 related, but there was a time when I gave myself permission to enjoy life again, to be able to smile, to laugh, to have fun. So even in the midst of tragedy, it's okay to smile. It's okay to laugh. It's okay to make jokes. Like, not making jokes today is not bringing anybody's life back.
14: So you saw the AOC and Mondami thing too, right?
3: I did not see.
14: Oh, yeah. It was a thing.
3: Is real, or this is like,
14: oh,
3: AI
14: no, generic? that was a real thing. Apparently, during the reading of the names, they had, you know, spoken, I guess, smiled or joked, and people are freaking out saying, how could they possibly? And I was like, I get it, but when something's this heavy, this world-shattering, the fact that years later the people who lead us can stand there doing the job, owning it, and still be able to realize, you know, we can appreciate the life we have now. We can move forward from this point on. It's a lot.
3: Life is a gift. Enjoy the gift. Our lives are gifts to us. At least that's what I believe. And they're gifts to others.
14: Mine as a gift has tried to be returned by multiple people. And I apologize.
15: I relate to that.
3: The return part or the gift part? Or both?
14: You look so good in pink. It's ridiculous. I don't even like it.
15: It's the pink. It's a hack. You just didn't get the memo.
14: If I look like that, I look like Kirby.
3: All right, that music means that we're wrapping up this segment of this episode of Exponential Impact. Once again, my name is Joe Beauchamp. I'm here with good friend and co-host Jonathan Fuller. Good friend and guest for today is Phil DePaul. And we are here on Exponential Impact on 9/11. We're here to celebrate those who were heroes and remember those that we lost and just honor this day and honor good leaders who've done great things and kept us safe since 9/11, 25 years ago. So we'll be back in about 2 minutes here on Exponential Impact, and we'll see you soon.
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3: There you go.
14: Yeah, that sounds like a One Tom Plumber thing. Just say
15: the name is the number.
3: If you're too full, call
14: the number 516-77-HRZNS.
15: Oh, see? We got something in common.
3: Nice.
15: Boom.
14: What, you don't have a vanity number?
3: Mine is 770-7705.
14: Easy. 516 or 631?
3: 631.
14: Oh, I went 516.
15: He does have a vanity URL as of the start of this show.
14: This is true. Beauchampion.net.
3: Well, my real website is

0: Costello, Laurel Hardy, Farley and Spade. It kind of just
1: Beauchamp
0: works.
1: And Fuller.
0: Beauchamp and Fuller.
2: You guys are fuller of it.
0: And it, if right. that happens, we call one-time plumber.
3: There you go. clear out the pipes. So I think it was September 14th when George W. Bush stood on a pile of rubble in at ground zero of the world of where the World Trade Center stood. And with a megaphone, spoke to the crowds of rescue recovery workers, ground zero workers, first responders that were there. And the statement heard around the world was somebody shouted out, you know, "We can't hear you." And he shouts back, "But I can hear you." And that's like, I think that's a leadership statement, right? Leaders who listen to their people, who are willing to not just listen, but then to do something about it, to lead, right? And so the word of the day back 25 years ago was resolve, and there was resolve to go and make sure that this wouldn't happen again. And thankfully it hasn't. Not here in the U.S. anyway.
2: I haven't heard that quote. I like that one. That's like a megaphone drop one. The Bush, the response, like.
3: Yeah, the next part he said after that was, he says, "I can hear you, and the people who did this are going to hear from us soon."
2: It's pretty gangster.
3: It was. Right? Yeah.
0: Imagine that on social media nowadays. It would just be like mic drop, boom, boom, boom, him walking away.
3: Oh, I'm sure you can find it. Google it. It's probably all over the, being that today is the 25th anniversary of 9/11, I'm sure it's all over the place.
2: I feel like the best part of that is he was probably heavily scripted, Bush. He probably was. I think most of them are. But that
3: was authentic.
2: Yeah.
3: That was definitely authentic.
2: And like, you can't manufacture that.
3: Right.
2: In a moment, like, he was in that moment.
3: Right.
2: He was there. He was all there.
3: Yeah.
2: He was totally present, feeling with everyone else who was, battling that uphill battle towards resolve.
0: It was authentic. I mean, I don't know how many people remember this. People said, what was it? He was reading a book to like a classroom at the time, and somebody went over to him and said, "Hey, this happened." And then he finished going through and doing the book and everything. And people were like, "How could he do that?" And I'm like, "What would you do?" Like,
3: yeah, you're in front of a bunch of kids. You're going to flip them all out? You're going to take care of their emotional well-being.
0: I mean, not to say what other presidents might do, but, I think the reaction would be huge.
2: No, what you want to see is leadership is steady. It's calm in chaos.
3: Right.
0: Unflappable.
3: Unflappable, actually. Yeah. There's another word, but we can't say that on the air.
0: Which one?
3: But unflappable is the real word. I just said you can't say it on the air.
2: I'm good so far, just for the record.
0: You should hear us so far. It's brutal.
3: Phil dropped the bomb next week's show we recorded prior to this week's show, and Phil, like 5 minutes into it, drops a bomb. So anyway,
0: we're just training.
2: We define the word bomb differently, but what is it? The FCC regulates this, so I guess
3: a deleted word. So anyway.
0: So leadership in a crisis.
3: Leadership in crisis. Yeah, this is when the real crux of leadership comes out, and leadership is about leading through difficult times. If it was easy,
2: everyone would do it.
3: You don't need a leader, right? If you're not going somewhere, if you're not making something better, if you don't see the world a better place, you don't need a leader, right? If people are sitting around a table, if you're hanging around a table with a bunch of friends and you're just chit-chatting, you don't need a leader. Nobody's going anywhere, right? You don't have a purpose. You don't have a mission. If you have a mission, you need a leader.
0: See, I don't know if you saw Talladega Nights, Legend of Ricky Bobby.
3: Yes.
0: When the father's sitting with him at Applebee's going, "This is kind of nice. This is good. I got to mess this up." Next thing you know, he's thrown out of the Applebee's. Because some people are wired for that level of stress, that level of chaos, because it's their comfort zone. Most people are not.
2: So this is interesting, because can I share something?
0: Better than most.
2: The wiring is interesting, right? And maybe wiring is infrastructure, However... there's training. Like, there's practice.
3: Yes.
2: For most to become who you see them as.
3: Right.
2: right? There are people who are naturally gifted, talented, and, you know, uniquely skilled to be X

0: Y, or Z. But there's got to be a limit at which point, you know, at some point, God-given skill will get you so far.
1: Right.
0: I think about the President of the United States, right? And on next week's show, you know, we talk about some of my heroes. I have always had this, it's for a while. I've had this thought about being the President of the United States.
1: Yes.
0: And it's more than a thought. It's more about, like, becoming, you know, so you said wiring, you know, and I think about the process of becoming presidential.
1: Yes.
0: Right? Like, what that entails. Literally, why would I want to be president? Shortlist? Not for the fame, not for the recognition. It just seems like the absolute hardest job on the planet.
1: It's basically considered the hardest job on the planet.
0: It seems terrible. Like, it literally seems like misery.
1: Yeah.
0: Chewing glass.
1: Probably the harder job on the planet might be being president of Ukraine right now, which I feel a whole
0: thing. Potato, potato. But, I live in the U.S. I can relate to that.
1: Definitely, it's the hardest job
2: in
1: the United States.
2: I think managing the president's social media and keeping him off of that might be the hardest job.
0: So anything the president touches in that orbit, right? All of it. It all reeks.
1: Everyone is born with a set of tools and skills, talents, and that has to get developed, right? You can't just go with your natural born talent. Think about, you know, a Michael Jordan or any of these great sports players. They practice more than most anybody else plays. You could say, oh yeah, they're talented. They had a born natural talent. But Michael Jordan was cut from his, you know, high school basketball team. He didn't make it, right? So it was all grit and hard work and that took whatever natural talent he might have had and developed it into a star player. And the same goes true for President of the United States or any other leadership role and leading through crisis. It's a developable skill. And people like Jonathan and myself, who do leadership development, coaching, and training, help people to develop those skills, not for shameless plug. But anyway, so that music means we're about to take a quick break. We'll be back in a couple minutes, 6 minutes to be exact, back here on Exponential Impact. Once again, my name is Joe Beauchamp, joined by Phil DePaul and Jonathan Fuller. And we'll see you in 6 minutes.
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8: For 103.9 LI News Radio, I'm Jay Oliver. Loyal and officials and local police increasing security measures ahead of both the 25th anniversary of the 9/11 terror attacks and the Jewish High Holy Days. The September 11th anniversary coinciding now with the start of Rosh Hashanah begins at sundown tonight. And with events commemorating the Miles anniversary and Jewish services happening across Long Island, police say they're going to be boosting patrols near houses of worship and at memorial events. Well, September 11th commemorations and tributes happening all across Long Island, marking the 25 years since the attacks on America yesterday. Embassy Diner in Bethpage hosting a drone show tribute to honor first responders who died the day of the attacks. 9/11 it was of 2001, organized a sim more than 500 drones used in the display. Thousands of people reportedly attending the annual event. 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
9: ABC News, I'm Mike Dubusky. Remembrances and commemorations are taking place across the country today, marking 25 years since the September 11th attacks. In New York, the annual reading of the names of the victims happened this morning, while at the Pentagon in Washington, D.C., attendees heard from President Trump, among others, including former Secretary of State Condoleezza Rice.
10: We remember the thousands of innocent lives that were tragically taken 25 years ago. And here at the Pentagon, we feel the presence of 184 souls who were lost. Behind every name that we recite There's a story.
9: The federal government released new inflation data today, finding inflation up 3.4% over last August, about what analysts had been expecting. After thousands were sickened and two died, the CDC announced today the cyclosporiasis outbreak is over. This is ABC News.
11: From the LI News Radio Weather Center. As from the evening, we'll have patchy fog, mostly clear skies and a low around 52. For Saturday, increasing clouds with a high near 76. Saturday night, slight chance of showers and thunderstorms after midnight and a low around 64. Sunday, showers, possibly a thunderstorm in the morning, then slight chance of rain in the afternoon with a high near 78. Sunday night, partly cloudy skies and a low around 65. Monday, mostly sunny, high of 76. From the LI News Weather Center, I'm Chris Keith.
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1: Welcome back. This is Joe Beauchamp. You are listening to Exponential Impact. We do unclog the leadership bottlenecks. And today we have a very special guest, Phil DePaul from One Tom Plumber, who knows a lot about unclogging things. But what we do at Beauchamp Team Growth Solutions is we help leaders to develop their skills. We're talking today about some of the leadership in crisis that we saw from 9/11 and the 25 years since then. And all those skills are developable skills, right? So a lot of people say, you know, leaders are born leaders. Certainly there was no leader who was never born, but the skill set that you're born with obviously is not the skill set that you're going to use to lead. You're developing your skills over the course of time. We mentioned about how, you know, Michael Jordan was cut from his high school basketball team and through hard work and grit and determination showed up the first one at practice, left last after practice. He raised the standard for himself and for his team. And he was a leader on his team because
0: of
1: his...
0: Did he have a coach?
1: He did have a coach. I'm sure he had plenty of coaches. There's books on it. There was a movie on it. I didn't see it, but isn't there a movie on?
0: I saw the one about the shoes.
2: Shoe Dog?
0: No.
2: That's not what they called it. Yeah,
1: Shoe Dog is a book, which is a great book.
0: Mm-hmm. Yeah.
2: Yeah. His coach, Nike. Actually, his coach was famous, Jordan's coach. I can't remember his name.
22: Yeah, like wasn't that famous.
2: Listen, we're all in the wind.
0: Yeah. Compared to Jordan, we're all in the wind. But I mean, when you talk about leadership in crisis, like the things that are unfathomable that happened 25 years ago today. But I mean, I've seen crises that are in a company of three people. If two of them call in sick,
1: yeah,
0: that is a crisis.
1: That's a crisis, yeah.
0: You know, like Phil, have you dealt with a crisis in your business?
2: My team would tell you I am the crisis.
0: So that's that cognitive wiring thing. Because mm-hmm. Guess what? When there is a crisis, how do you feel? Is that your comfort zone? Are you just made for that? Because I am.
2: I think some people gravitate towards it. You feel like it's, you know, I think the concept is like hero mode. You start.
1: Yeah.
2: And when behavior is rewarded and you act a certain way, you intervene, you jump in, you save the day, you fix the thing, you do the do. Like, and then you get some...
1: Rush.
2: Well, you get an adrenaline rush, but if you're ever incentivized, if in some way, shape, or form you get that hit, you know, the adrenaline, the dopamine, and you also get a biscuit, holy, like, then it compounds. And then, as you level up as a leader, at least, again, this is my interpretation, it's guaranteed wrong or your money back. This is free radio, unless you're the host. So, my theory in leadership is that as you continue to climb, is that, you know, the altitude changes, therefore what got you here, you know, won't get you there.
1: Right.
2: And the biscuit moves. You stop getting a biscuit for the old behavior.
1: Right.
2: But you still keep doing the same thing. And, you know, we all need retraining. We all need to be a bow champion.
0: He's going to be so mad at
2: me. Unless it sticks.
1: It's all good.
2: And you transfer.
1: Hey, it's not the first time I heard bow champion. I like bow champion. Beats some other things that other people have said about other names. I wouldn't even say some of the names I've heard over the course of
2: now we're curious.
1: My lives.
2: Now everybody at home is wondering.
1: I can't even say them because the person might be listening. But in any case,
0: if they're listening and they called you that name, imagine the coach you are that you spun them like that.
1: Anybody who called me a name doesn't matter. I let it roll off.
2: He's too nice of a guy.
1: It's not even nice of a guy. I don't waste time. It's not even perfect.
0: I had a 5-minute conversation, and I won't tell you with who, about how if they ever decided to do a Long Island version of Superman, you're at the top of the list.
1: I love the fact that people identify me with Superman.
2: I
1: love it. He's my favorite superhero. And people say, you know what, who you look like? You look like Superman.
2: Tune in next week for more talk about superheroes.
0: Interestingly enough, his kryptonite is timeliness, just like mine.
1: So... Leadership in crisis, one of the things that Phil mentioned was this ability to maintain emotional composure, right, as well as resolve, and not be flapped, right, being unflappable.
0: Do you know it never even occurred to me that the other side of it was flapped?
1: Like flapped.
0: Now I'm just picturing, like, the video of, like, the flapper girls, like...
2: Well, you know, he's really flappy.
1: So we're developing a skill of being unflappable, somebody who's unfazed by circumstances, unmoved. Like, we like leaders who show resolve. They are not moved to the left or to the right of their mission, their vision, their purpose, right? They're marching their team. They're leading their team no matter the ups and the downs. We value and we respect leaders who maintain their emotional composure. When people start flipping out, smashing things, cursing people out, losing their emotional control, we disrespect those leaders.
0: Then so why do we push them to do it?
1: Well, listen, life is hard.
0: I did that a lot.
2: Say more.
1: There's some background noise going on here, so I don't know if that's us inside, outside, or whatever. So technical difficulties, but we're here live on the air on September 11th.
0: I'm so happy. Those aren't the voices in my head. I'm like
1: they're getting louder.
0: That's a pervasive thought. They're getting louder. So seriously,
1: yeah. So leadership in crisis, and it is a developable skill. But the thing is, you've got to be aware that the crisis is coming.
0: Hold on. When you say it's a developable skill, couldn't say developable. You remember when we were by the side of the pool, and I'm like, yeah, you know, sometimes you just got to train people.
1: Yeah.
0: Like Kato and the Pink Panther.
1: Yeah.
0: Where they just jump out randomly. I don't know if you're old enough to know the Pink Panther, like pre-Steve Martin. He actually hired someone, and his job was to randomly sneak up and attack him. To keep him vigilant.
2: Keep you sharp.
0: Mm-hmm. Yeah. And so when you talk about, you know, things in crisis, some of the people I know run a company, they're like, all right, we created this crisis now. Let's go. It's like, yeah, but you literally created it. Why do we have to do it? And there is a side of it that's like, you know what? We're training for when it's outside of our control. And the other side of it is, I think you just created the crisis and then used it.
1: That could be.
0: I've done it.
1: So look, there are people, and a great book is Change Your Brain, Change Your Life by Daniel Amen. Love that book. Highly recommend it to everybody. And he talks about different activity levels and parts of your brain. There is actually a physiological part of your brain. If it's, I don't remember if it's overactive or it's underactive, probably if it's underactive. There are some people who, in order for their brain to feel right, in order to activate that part of their brain, they have to stir up trouble. Like, they are just general troublemakers. They don't know that they're that way, but their brain isn't functioning. It's not fully firing on all eight cylinders unless they're creating drama.
0: Hold on. That was me. You know that was me. You're staring at me because you knew it was me. Turns out that in my subconscious, I constantly had negative thoughts, things that were pulling me down. And the only way to keep myself moving forward was to have that adrenaline kick to push into something. Because otherwise, when things are calm in my head, like the father in Talladega Nights, I was uncomfortable in my own skin. So when I have a mission, I can go forward better. Doesn't matter what the mission is. You know, that's why people will follow, you know, a bad mission as opposed to no mission. But as a really good leader, you need to make sure that that mission has a benefit for you, for them, for society, for the world, and specifically for Joe Beauchamp.
1: Make the world a better place. Having an exponential impact.
2: Well, on a related note, there's a few things that went through my mind. I feel like part of what you were talking about was like manufacturing intensity. And you mentioned Michael Jordan previously. And one of the things that he's known for is falsifying the truth that he bought into to hype him up and get him ready for a big moment, like as if made up that somebody talked trash or whatever, and then just to prove them wrong, but it wasn't the real them. It was what was doctored in his head. And back to what you were saying, Jonathan, about creating the chaos, creating the problem that you could solve almost so you can get that loop and that reward, you know, whether there's a biscuit or not, you're still going to get that hit. And that's what a lot of entrepreneurs do. Sometimes we create some of our own madness, but another book driven by Douglas Brackman says 5% of the population actually has the genetic encoding that makes them act, think, and behave in a certain way.
1: Yeah.
0: We like to call it ADHD.
2: Well, I'm sure that there's some misdiagnoses in there.
1: Psychosis.
2: Or, you know, it's like, you know, have you ever heard the saying a blessing and a curse, right? I mean, That is the nature, I think, of being an entrepreneur.
0: That's literally what he put in my birthday card to me last year. Like, you are both a blessing and a curse.
2: Well, this is true of everything in life. If it was all pros or all cons, like, you'd have a very easy decision whether, you know, to say yay or nay. But there's both sides of the table virtually everywhere in life.
1: Well, people are a package deal. Take the good with the bad. Wise marriage tip that I got during marriage therapy for my first marriage. People are a package deal. You're going to take the good with the bad. Everyone's got strengths and everyone's got weaknesses. And somebody once posted, you know, all you need to do is hire for these 9 characteristics. I'm like, do you know the statistical probability of somebody being good at 9 different things?
0: I'm good at like 30, but there's like 1,000 things in the universe.
1: It's almost the, basically an infinite number of things in the universe, but yeah, but to be like excellent, you know, like we're not talking about like above average, but we're talking about if you're at the top 10% on 30 different things, that, I mean, it does make you 1 in 8.5 billion, but there's 8.5 billion people on the earth. But the, you know, if you're looking for somebody to be talented in a handful of different skills, you're going to have a hard time finding that person, right? The more things you want them to be good at, the less people are actually good at those.
2: And I think one of the things that I've benefited from to this point in my journey is that I don't think that I have any true specific talent in a certain area, which makes me like this raging generalist. And when you're a generalist, then it puts you in a position to not be pigeonholed where like I have this skill and I better use it, you know? So that way, I think some of the best leaders don't get caught or stuck being a subject matter expert or going too deep into a rabbit hole, because somebody's got to be able to have that 360 peripheral view from a certain altitude, so that, like, you know, think back to, you know, let's relate it back to 9/11.
1: Yeah.
2: President is sitting there reading, he was reading a book to children, and they tell him the news, you know, tragic, like something totally catastrophic for the nation, for the world, really. And what does he do? Right? He stays not even just in character, but he stays on point, because he knew that in that moment he couldn't change anything in the next 3 minutes out there.
1: Right.
2: But
1: he was in front of these kids.
2: He was present in that moment. And he's like, and then it's on to the next one. And how do you prepare for that? How are you the person? How do you become the person? You know, again, are you born that way? Or do you become that way through the Pink Panther exercises? Or, you know, there's stimuli that whether you choose to expose yourself to it or life just happened to you, you know, you got to reframe it and say, it happened for me. What am I going to do with it? And
0: welcome to Phil's therapy session. Because honestly, that's literally conversations I had in therapy. And when you say somebody's got to be the one with a 360 degree view, my question is, what level of confirmation bias do you have? What level of cognitive bias do you have? You know, where's the third-party perspective that you're getting? Because when you get to that level, as you said, what gets you to that next level might not be there. So right. You got to the level you were at. The second you start to stagnate, you call Joe Bochamp, and you show up to live to lead. What you do.
2: Knew you were going there.
1: Shayla's plug.
0: Well, yeah, but we've known each other.
2: But no, we all need a guide.
0: A Sherpa, there's, even.
2: And not the same guide at different levels. You know, there's versions of it. And again,
1: yeah.
2: Joe, he's a wide set of skills.
0: Oh, my gosh. Leader Sherpa.
1: Leader Sherpa. All right, leadersherpa.com.
0: Somebody write that down.
1: All right. So, well, we don't have to write it down. It's recorded. It's on live radio and on Facebook Live. I think we're on LinkedIn Live today, right now, too. Right, Julia? All right. There we go. LinkedIn Live.
2: Someone just GoDaddy that domain. Sorry, it's taken.
1: Yeah, it might be taken by the time we get there. But for $3,000, we can buy it back. Okay. So Live to Lead is a full-day leadership conference coming up in January. And Live to Lead Long Island, it's going to be out here. Haven't nailed down the venue yet. We have the venue for the last 2 years that I might switch, unless you're listening. Maybe that's good or not. I don't know. Anyway, so it's a full-day leadership conference. It's for leadership development, whether you're leading through crisis, which every leader will be leading through crisis at some point in time. We do want to say a special thank you to all those leaders who led through the crisis of 9/11, as well as for the 25 years since then, keeping us safe from all harm. Leadership is a skill set that needs to be developed. Nobody is born with a full set of leadership, fully developed leadership skills. It's like an Olympic athlete. You know, you're born with certain skills and talents and abilities, genetically, physiologically, whatever. But if you don't practice all day, every day, and have coaches and trainers and experts in the field of human performance, you're not going to make it to the Olympics. You're not going to win in the Olympics, right? There's no easy path. There's no easy path in entrepreneurship or in leadership. You could be born with a set of skills. If you're not developing those skills, you will run into trouble. Absolutely, 100%. I guarantee that.
0: If you are the person who did do this with zero skills, please call us at 631-451-1039.
1: Yeah, that'll put you right through to the radio station.
0: And then Joe will not put you on the air because
1: I'll put you on the air.
0: Us up.
1: Yeah, that's totally fine. We'll have a conversation.
0: Oh, I'm telling you, we get you a sign that says, you need more skills to be a great leader. Put it on that table like those memes. And just Joe sitting there being like, prove me wrong.
1: Prove me wrong. Prove me wrong. Yeah, nobody has a full set of skills. Certainly you're not born with it, right? Your genetic makeup might give you a predisposition towards taking action, being a good communicator. Look, people talk about, you know, genetic predisposition in leadership, and I'm going to tell you some of the things that are actually tied, literally, you can define them to leadership. Height, genetic predisposition to being a better leader.
2: People, check for you, Joe.
1: Yep, 6 foot tall.
0: 6'2".
1: So, you know, height is correlated to influence. People listen to taller people more than they listen to shorter people. Good looks. People who are above average looking they're more influential than people that are below average looking. You get some goofy looking guy.
0: Did you
1: guy
0: just motion towards Phil? Did you see how handsome he is? You can motion towards me on that one.
1: I would say that the both of you are very handsome men here. And
0: yeah, but he goes to like the gym.
2: I'm feeling flapped right now for the record.
0: I thought you were
1: we'll
0: unflappable.
1: Do unflappable training. So that's, you know, like if you really want to go with the genetic predisposition towards good leadership, like those things are part of it as well, right? So somebody born with a symmetrical face who didn't smash it into things over the course of their life and left it symmetrical, you know, they're more influential. People are going to listen to them and follow their leadership more than somebody who's got an asymmetrical face, asymmetrical body, or whatever kind of things. Those are bizarre things, but communication skills, other things you could be born genetic predisposition towards. Phil was talking about different types of, you know, brain functioning, where some people are very action oriented. Their DNA just says, hey, take action quickly, go into hard things, do hard, challenging things. Other people don't like that. They like steady, stable type stuff. We have assessments that actually figure out, hey, how are you hardwired on the inside? Are you the steady, stable type? Are you the analytical type? Are you the driven, action oriented type? Are you the storyteller, personal, friendly, you know, person who just loves to be around people and people just generally gravitate towards them? Those are things that we can assess and help you to develop the other skills, maximize what you're really good at, and then build the other things that are, you know, we all shoot ourselves in the foot. So we just try not to shoot ourselves in the foot as much.
0: As a consultant, yeah, we perform a gap analysis.
2: So when it comes to your value prop, Joe, and I've seen it in action, like what you do is you can double down and compound the existing skills that someone has.
1: Yes.
2: And or you can take a blind spot or a weak spot where someone needs a certain level of competency in something,
1: yes,
2: and
1: absolutely
2: bring them to that level. And I'm going to use that as an opportunity for a quick share. Like, you're not a swimming coach, right?
1: Right.
2: So I signed up for a triathlon before I knew how to swim. And I say knew how to swim, meaning like I could do the doggy paddle, maybe not, you know, drown.
1: Right.
2: But that
1: the
2: was
1: triathlon
2: it
1: was probably
2: so
1: half a mile or
2: created,
1: mile,
2: created
1: miles.
2: I created my own chaos by putting myself, you know, on a timeline, yep, and then forced myself to learn it. And honestly, going from like zero to competent, huge accomplishment.
1: Yeah.
0: That does
2: versus,
0: not work for certain staff members.
2: That's fine. Well, you got to find your own open waters, right? So my point is that the person who's talented and is better than you at the thing because they were born that way, like there's a
1: catch up.
2: There's a missing work. There's and you can catch up. There's also a missing level of that like self-worth and
1: right,
2: like developing the leader within. And if you put yourself through those challenges, like the person who comes out the other side, you know, that's someone who's living to lead.
1: Yeah. Live to lead. Live to lead coming up January 22nd, 2027. Full day leadership conference. Phil DePaul has been a sponsor for the 2 years that we've had it so far. And maybe we'll pull him into being a sponsor
2: Repeat.
1: Again for the year number three. So we are here on Exponential Impact. Today is 9/11. We are celebrating, well, we're remembering 25 years of from the date of the attack on the World Trade Center, and we do want to celebrate the heroes that ran into danger and for all the heroes that have kept us safe over these last 25 years. So we do celebrate you, and we do remember the families and friends who lost their loved ones. So we will see everybody here next week. Once again, my name is Joe Beauchamp, Phil DePaul, and Jonathan Fuller here as co-hosts and guests. See you next week.
2: Thank you.
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8: 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I love you, honey." The call then ended.
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1: 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North Shore, South Shore, all the news from our island in one place. 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
2: For 103.9 LI News Radio, I'm Jay Oliver. The man accused of killing his ex in Sayville early in the month, dead after a police encounter in the state of Massachusetts. Suffolk County police say Brandon Hampson stabbed Rich Rislid to death inside her home. That was back on the 3rd of September. Suffolk police were able to track Hampson to a motel in Irving, Massachusetts, then called on local police to assist in apprehending him. And when Irving police officers approached Hampson, he had a knife, refused to drop it after multiple orders, and was shot and killed on sight. Well, police across the island, entire state, issuing more than 11,000 tickets over last holiday weekend. That's right, the Labor Day enforcement campaign initiated a crackdown on impaired and dangerous driving. So between September the 4th and Labor Day, September the 7th, state police said troopers issued 11,201 tickets, investigated more than 630 crashes, and responded to 5 fatal crashes on Long Island. 645 total tickets issued, more than 140 for speeding, and 24 DWI arrests. They were made. For 103.9 LI News Radio, I'm Jay Oliver.
9: ABC News, I'm Mike Dubusky. President Trump speaking at the Pentagon today, marking 25 years since the 9/11 attacks and alluding to the war in Iran.
10: We salute our first responders and law enforcement, and we love them. And we salute the service members working right now to ensure the world's number one sponsor of terror, the Islamic Republic of Iran, will never, ever have a nuclear weapon.
9: Nearly 3,000 people died in the terror attacks in New York, Washington, D.C., and aboard Flight United 93 on September 11th, 2001. The CDC has declared that lettuce outbreak that sickened thousands across the country to be over. Two people died in what was the largest cyclosporiasis outbreak ever. And inflation is up 3.4% over last year, according to the latest government data. This is ABC News.
11: From the LI News Radio Weather Center. As from the evening, we'll have patchy fog, mostly clear skies, and a low around 52. For Saturday, increasing clouds with a high near 76. Saturday night, slight chance of showers and thunderstorms after midnight, and a low around 64. Sunday, showers, possibly a thunderstorm in the morning, then slight chance of rain in the afternoon with a high near 78. Sunday night, partly cloudy skies and a low around 65. Monday, mostly sunny, high of 76. From the LI News Weather Center, I'm Chris Keith.
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21: Well, good afternoon. How are we all doing today? I'm tired. That's kind of how I feel. It was a short week, but I just feel really tired. So this is Denise Snowstrom and my co-host.
0: Mike Scudero.
21: So we're here. We're tired. Are you tired today?
0: I think we're just like bewildered.
21: That's another good word that we can put into this scene.
0: We need time to slow down desperately. Because like even before this, we were still like setting up the laptop and getting our thoughts together. And they're like, 2 minutes, 1 minute. We're like, stop!
21: I know. It's just like it's nonstop activity. And we asked it in the engineer room if everybody's tired. And they all raised their hands.
0: Yeah.
21: So,
0: it's universal for sure.
21: I guess it is. You know, we're in a period of change too. You know, in many ways, the seasons. The market, you know, we're just going to be ending the third quarter, which is like, wasn't it just the first quarter?
0: Yeah.
21: And, so there's just a lot going on. It's a lot going on, but I want to thank you all for tuning into the Financial Chick Show today. And, your Financial Chick is here to help you make better financial decisions and choices to improve your life and reduce your anxiety and stress about money. So, like I said, it was a short week. We had Labor Day, just a short couple of days ago on Monday. So, how was your Labor Day weekend?
0: It was good. I spent a lot of time assembling my new desk that I got at the apartment, so that was really nice to get that done.
21: Okay.
0: A decent amount of time studying. My fiance was away for much of the weekend doing wedding stuff for a couple of her friends.
21: Mm-hmm.
0: So I spent a lot of time alone just doing studying or watching anime or finishing my desk.
21: Right?
0: Yeah. That's good. Like you always saying like we need it sometimes and it's true.
21: Yeah.
0: It's very true.
21: It is good. And then you get back together and you're like, all right, this is good.
0: Exactly.
21: You know?
0: Exactly. It's a good reset. And
21: Absolutely. And
0: you gotta be comfortable with spending time on your own.
21: It's part of life.
0: And doing
21: your thing, doing things you want to do that make you feel good and feeling accomplished and all that.
0: Yeah, so I like weekends where there's not, like when someone says, oh, there's no plans and they look sad about it, I'm like, what are you looking sad for?
21: God,
0: it sounds solid.
21: I love no plan weekends. Yeah.
0: Yeah, I never understood why people have that downtrodden look about them whenever they say that. But
21: that's true.
0: But it was a nice weekend. How about yours?
21: Good. It was good. Although we didn't go out on the boat, we stayed on the boat in the marina. And, it was good. It was really nice. I mean, the weather was pretty good. A little chilly in the evening. What was it? Sunday. I think Sunday was the weird day where it was like beautiful and then it was like cloudy and then it rained and then it was sunny again and it was just back and forth. But it was just nice to be away from the house, you know, not having to do laundry and all that kind of stuff and just, relaxing on the boat and, you know, boating season. The weeks are numbered. So it was good. And we actually on Saturday night, a whole bunch of people happened to be down there. So we had a fun time and got to hang out with a bunch of people. And we went to Dublin Deck and we saw a band, the Mean Machine. They were awesome.
0: Nice.
21: So it was just really, really good. Oh, and we had lunch at ECC Eatery one of the days of the weekends. Don't ask me which day it was. It might have been Saturday. It could have been Sunday. I don't know. But it was definitely fun.
0: I imagine Dublin Deck for like the quote unquote last weekend of the summer per se. I imagine it was pretty hectic there, right?
21: It was pretty packed. Yeah. I don't think they're closing just yet. They're still going to push it till they can't push it no more.
0: Good. Bravo Dublin Deck. Good.
21: Yeah. Because, it is outdoors. So, I mean, obviously it's predicated on weather, but, I think they're going to keep it rolling, for a while. I mean, even with boating, like the last official weekend is Columbus Day weekend. And that's when, you know, Fire Island, Davis Park and Watch Hill, the two that we normally would go to, everything's kind of shuts down and that's pretty much the end of it all.
0: Sadness.
21: But we've got time, but we got time. We're not going to do a countdown on that because that just makes me sad.
0: We are denying reality.
21: So we're going to deny it. And that's all there is to it. But we did because why go ahead when you can go backwards, right? So there is some Labor Day. Well, I happen to see some Labor Day, talking points that I thought were kind of neat. And I like to share, you know, quirky things. So, if you want to share this with our wonderful audience,
0: that would be amazing. Extension of last week. Why not?
21: Yeah. It's good stuff.
0: So this first one I thought was super interesting. The reason we needed a holiday for workers in the first place says a lot. That's the first point they said. Because in the late 1800s, when Labor Day was first introduced as a holiday, the average American worked 12-hour days, six or seven days a week. It literally says it right here. Don't get mad at me. 6 or 7 days a week. And children as young as 5 or 6 worked alongside adults in mills, mines, and factories for a fraction of adult pay, often without breaks, fresh water, or even clean water.
21: Oh, my goodness.
0: So whatever happened to be on your plate this long weekend, it beats the conditions that made this holiday necessary.
21: That's wild. And now,
0: what would society be like if we readopted that?
21: I know. I know. And people think they have it so hard, you know, yeah. They're playing solitaire when during work.
0: Oh my God.
21: It's a different world now, you know.
0: Wow. This is a good quote for you from Martin Luther King Jr. actually in 1963. No work is insignificant. All labor that uplifts humanity has dignity and importance and should be undertaken with painstaking excellence.
21: Oh, that's a great segue for one story. That's a great quote. And it is true. When we talk about this time, like, you know, people are like, oh, my job. If find something that you love and you it won't feel like work, and everything that we do is helping society in some way. You know, We're just kind of making it like, we don't need a gray world. I mean, there's so many things that kind of happen to be gray, but you know, you want to get out there. You're participating in life. I mean, isn't that what it's all about? And I know some people are like, oh, shut up, Denise. Like, I hate my job. But, you know, again, it's what else are you going to do? You know, and then some people say, I would love to sit home and watch TV all day. But, you know, that really, you know, they just came out with a study this week that if you sit on your couch, you're going to die sooner. Yes. I mean, I really like really curtailed that into a very short thing. But you need to move. You need to get out. You need to do something. And, you know, you want your Starbucks. If the barista's not there, you're not getting it. You're not getting your Starbucks coffee. You know, so this is what we need to look at.
0: We always talk about how mind and body are linked, right? So if you're not exercising your mind, it's going to get sluggish. And then what happens to the mind by extension will – it's a delayed effect most of the time, not all the time. Mm-hmm. But what happens to the mind will then happen to the body.
21: Yep.
0: And just waste away. As Absolutely. Morbid as that is, it's just the
21: yeah,
0: truth.
21: Yeah, it's a true statement. Yeah, for sure. So, Martin Luther King, if he didn't, you know, perish, I just imagine if he, all the great things he could have done if he didn't get assassinated, which really sucks. But anyway.
0: Yeah, it's true. Next point, Americans are still spending like it's a boom year. Domestic hotel bookings for Labor Day weekend are running 9% above last year, and airfare to popular destinations like Seattle and Orlando is up nearly 20% even as the job market cools. Turns out a soft labor report doesn't stop anyone from booking the beach house.
21: That's what we were talking about, and here it is. Yep. And that was as per... Who was that from?
0: The Auto Club Group.
21: Okay. So this is what we say. You know, if you look, you hear what, you know, the news kind of talks about things and then you see what people are doing and it just doesn't line up. It
0: doesn't mesh, yeah.
21: You know? So either people are spending money they don't have or hopefully they're spending money they do have. But those reports will come out down the line too.
0: Exactly. We had a quote from Martin Luther King Jr. before, now from 1903, a quote from Theodore Roosevelt. Ready for this one?
21: Mm-hmm.
0: Far and away, the best prize that life has to offer is the chance to work hard at work worth doing.
21: Mm-hmm. All right. Making a difference. Yep. It's all the same theme.
0: Yep. And the quote, no white after Labor Day.
21: All right, this is a very important one to me. Okay, I'm listening now.
0: No white after Labor Day has nothing to do with, it turns out, after all, fashion sense, and everything to do with sweat. Wealthy Gilded Age families wore white because they didn't have to work and could afford clothes that showed every stain, while laborers wore dark colors to hide the dirt of any actual work day.
21: Wow.
0: So next time someone recites that old rule, remind them that it was really just class warfare with a hemline.
21: Interesting.
0: That's a bar.
21: So I am going to whip out I'm going to keep my jeans, my white jeans, the white shoes, everything. I'm going right through the whole winter with it. That's it.
0: Yep, so, and that was from Farmer's Almanac. Okay. Great job, Farmer's Almanac. That was a bar. That's awesome.
21: Isn't that neat?
0: Yeah.
21: So listen, you know, the things that, what is real? Do we know what's real? Nothing's real. So you do what you do, enjoy your life, and that's it.
0: Exactly.
21: You know, follow the rules. Don't break any laws. But man, if you're wearing white, I don't think there's a law that you're breaking. And now we know it's not.
0: The only thing wearing white that's like hypothetically breaking a law, just don't show up to a wedding wearing that.
21: That is true.
0: Otherwise, you're good.
21: The bride's going to get a little bit pissed about that. Yeah. No bueno. So, look at the cute dog. Oh.
0: Oh, what a puppy. He's a good boy. Good boy.
21: Going past the window here. Well, you're listening to the Financial Chick Show, and we will be back after the break.
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21: Welcome back. 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This is Denise Snowstrom with my co-host Mike Scudero. So today is September 11th. And so it's a bit of a solemn day here in the United States. 25 years ago, America experienced the most horrific attack on our soil. It really changed a lot. It really changed a lot. And we were talking a little bit at lunchtime about, you know, you were really young when it happened. We were talking about like where we were. And today actually, incidentally, happens to be my husband's birthday. So happy birthday, Rob, on September 11th. And, we just started dating in September 11th of 2001. So we were just together a short while. And, we both remember that day. It was, you know, we both kind of went off to work and then we both came home from work, you know, and we actually were watching TV in the morning before getting ready, and we saw the plane hit the building, the first plane hit the building on TV. And I thought it was, it was like a small plane, like maybe a little commuter plane, because you couldn't really tell by scale, like what it actually was. And, then as the news started coming in, and it just knocked you to your knees. It really, really did. It really, you know, just, I don't even have words for what that day felt like.
0: Yeah. The fact that it's 25 years ago now.
21: I know.
0: A quarter of a millennium. Listen to me. A quarter of a century.
21: Yeah.
0: It's crazy. I mean, like you said, I was only a couple of months away from turning five. So mm-hmm. I really have very, very vague memory. The only thing I really remember is my mom was crying in the family room.
21: Mm-hmm.
0: And when I saw the television, it's the only picture in my mind that I remember. I didn't even understand it. Just when they had the camera view of like the skyline of Manhattan, you just saw the smoke going like to the right like that, the way mm-hmm. it was on the TV,
21: right.
0: Like over the water and everything. That's the only thing I remember is seeing the smoke on TV.
21: Yeah.
0: But yeah, I'm just speechless whenever I think about it. Thinking of what it must have been like to be in there.
21: Can't during even that. Imagine.
0: And then also, people don't talk about this enough, I feel like. Because obviously the people who passed away were just horribly and brutally murdered. That takes precedent, of course. But I feel like people don't also talk about enough, and I mentioned this to you at lunch, the people who were in there and got out.
21: Mm-hmm.
0: The mental scars that those people must have. And I know that, like, not to, it's a sad thing to bring up, but I know, like, survivor's guilt is

0: you know, Israel and I just the people over there. I mean, I can't even imagine. They're constantly having, you know, issues. There's always strife that's going on all the time. They live that on a day-to-day basis. But at the same time, their airports are ironclad and secure. They have the best security in, if you go to an Israeli airport, it's just so secure. But these people have to live with this all the time. And we always lived in a country where we felt safe and we never had to worry about those types of things. Sure. And that literally changed everything. Everything.
1: And isn't it like crazy? Life always has the most brutal way and the most sudden of ways of reminding you that you literally can't take any day for granted.
0: For real,
1: at the drop of a hat, a plane flew into a tower on a beautiful day. Like just a morning where people just, we were talking about it, just went to work.
0: Uh-huh.
1: And then a plane flies into your tower.
0: Yeah.
1: It's just insane.
0: And just disgusting how it was all orchestrated. So, you know, we had New York. We talked about like the financial district, and then you know, they went after the Pentagon. Mm-hmm. So there was a plane that hit that. That another plane that was going toward the White House, but that was the one in Shanksville, Pennsylvania. And, yeah, and we were talking about those people and that plane. And I can't even imagine. I can't even imagine what was happening at that time. You know, and the bravery of those people to you know, take down a plane and give up their lives to help and save a lot more people.
1: I mean, that's the peak of bravery, isn't it?
0: It really is.
1: You give your life. That's
0: I'm like cry. I'm like, yeah. It's just awful.
1: It's, you give everything. Your life is everything.
0: Yeah. Yeah.
1: Just to save others. That's peak bravery. Doesn't get more brave than that.
0: And I just remember, and it was a day, and it was very reminiscent, of the day 25 years ago today, where the sky was so blue, not a cloud in the sky, beautiful weather. It was just like the perfect day.
1: It always is on 9/11.
0: We talked about that.
1: It always is.
0: It's usually very, very nice weather. It very rarely rains or cloudy or anything like that. Yeah. It's just a very, very interesting.
1: It could definitely be selective memory on my part, but I personally cannot remember, at least in the last few years, like within the last decade, that a 9/11 had crappy weather.
0: Mm-hmm.
1: I don't remember one.
0: Yeah.
1: It's really weird.
0: Yeah. But I remember that day that, or not then that day, but that day and that week that everybody just was helping everybody. You know, I remember going to church. They had a special, you know, mass, and, you know, we went to church and we were like buying t-shirts and gloves, you know, for the responders and, you couldn't do enough. And, you know, literally everything had stopped. It was just like the world literally stopped, but everybody really helped each other. And then, you know, and that lasted for a bit of time, and then people go back.
1: We need to stop as humanity. We need to stop needing tragedy to remind us how we should just be on the daily.
0: Mm-hmm.
1: We need to stop doing that. It's such a real thing in the world, and it's a point to how life is just a cycle with people, because people don't learn from history and learn from their mistakes, that they need bad things to continue to happen in order to remember how to be just good, moral
0: people.
1: Like it's really sad.
0: I mean, when we get down to it, every one of us, where, you know, maybe mothers or fathers or aunts or uncles or brothers or sisters or daughters or sons, we're all attached to other people. Yeah. And, you know, why do we feel the need for all of this heresy to go on? You know what I mean? Like, that was, again, I don't want to get into all the gory, deep down stuff, but there was, you know, there was a lot of people that did a lot of bad things, you know, mm-hmm. and, you know, the Americans, we all kind of banded together, but then we disband. And then, you know, factions, and we've got to keep strong. We've got to keep strong. I think that's the bottom line. And
1: I saw a very impactful quote on social media today. It was on Instagram. It said that the best way to honor those who lost their lives on 9/11 is to remember and act the way that America did on 9/12.
0: I've seen that too.
1: It's a great quote.
0: Too. Absolutely.
1: And it's 100% true.
0: Yeah. We cared for others. We had emotion. We had feelings that, you know, hey man, I don't really know you, but I'm going to help you because I don't know. You might have had people that perished in this tragedy. And we all don't know people.

0: people's life situations. We really don't. And to be mean, everybody's got something. Robin Roberts wrote this book years ago. She was on Channel 7, you know, like one of the morning shows, that everybody's got something. Sometimes they don't wear it on their forehead or on their, you know, on their sleeve, or you don't know what it is, but everybody's got something. So just be kind, or just don't say anything at all. Yeah. That's really a whole thing with social media. Like, just, yeah, really, I think it's best if people just, you know, or if you have nothing nice to say, just don't say anything at all. I like that. Yeah. And that's what should happen, when we forgot that.
1: I know we have limited time here, but just like a quick little perspective from you, just because as someone who wasn't old enough to really understand.
0: You call me old now? No, I'm like,
1: what was 9/12 like? I know this sounds like life just kind of stopped for a while, but like...
0: Pure and utter confusion. We had no idea. Everything was getting unpacked because we didn't know. I mean, obviously we have a lot of information now, but we still really didn't know what the heck happened yesterday on 9/11. What happened? And then it was, you know, learning all of these different facets and trying to see a pathway to get back to real life. And, you know, we did. But it was definitely an interesting week. And I'm going to talk a little bit after the break, so stay tuned, about how September 11 affected the markets and what happened that week, and some things that had transpired over all that time that we're still feeling the effects of now.
1: Yeah.
0: You know, so stay tuned. You know, this, you're listening to The Financial Chick Show. We'll speak to you soon.
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3: 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We're looking at a live picture from Washington, and there is smoke pouring out of the Pentagon.
4: 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The Pentagon has been evacuated.
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9: For 103.9 LI News Radio, I'm Jay Oliver. Well, one of South Shore's most popular Halloween attractions now closing its doors. It's ahead of the official start of the spooky season. Darkness Rising Haunted House will not be open this season on account of the facility being condemned. Haunted House operators rented the Kinnick Avenue property every Halloween since 2019, but just recently noticed issues with the building. And after an inspection, Town of Babylon shutting it down as well due to lack of proper permits, including no certificate of occupancy. Well, with the Mets completely out of the postseason hunt, Francisco Lindor is still chirping on social media. New York shortstop posting after the Mets' wild 15-14 win and series sweep of the Marlins. Win. On to the next. Well, the next is the New York Yankees, who are still battling with the top spot in the AL East. And coming off their own sweep, the Colorado Rockies. Subway Series. Starting tonight, an important one on this 9/11 commemorative weekend. 7:05 tonight at Yankee Stadium. For 103.9 LI News Radio, I'm Jay Oliver.
10: ABC News, I'm Mike Dubusky. President Trump speaking at the Pentagon today, marking 25 years since the 9/11 attacks and alluding to the war in Iran.
11: We salute our first responders and law enforcement, and we love them. And we salute the service members working right now to ensure the world's number one sponsor of terror, the Islamic Republic of Iran, will never, ever have a nuclear weapon.
10: Nearly 3,000 people died in the terror attacks in New York, Washington, D.C., and aboard Flight United 93 on September 11th, 2001. The CDC has declared that lettuce outbreak that sickened thousands across the country to be over. Two people died in what was the largest cyclosporiasis outbreak ever. And inflation is up 3.4% over last year, according to the latest government data. This is ABC News.
12: From the LI News Radio Weather Center, for tonight, we're going to have mostly clear skies with a low temperature down to around 52 degrees. Saturday, we're going to be seeing increasing clouds. You can expect a high temperature near 76 degrees. We'll have southeast winds 5 to 8 miles per hour. And for Saturday night, we're probably going to have showers and thunderstorms. Our low temperature will be down to around 64. We'll have south winds 3 to 5 miles per hour. From the LI News Weather Center, I'm Keith Maloney.
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0: 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Over the years, things change, and we're here to help you navigate all those changes. So, you know, we were talking a little bit before the break about 9/11. And, you know, being a solemn day here in the United States and the fact that, it was 25 years ago, which is just absolutely unbelievable that it was just, that long ago. But, we were having some discussions during the break and, Zach, one of the engineers was reminded of something and, it is true and you might all be able to relate to this as well. So we were saying that,
21: Well, Mike asked, what was it like the day after? Mm-hmm. And I remember very specifically seeing a plane in the sky for the first time a few days later. And that was, you'd look up and you'd never think of twice now about seeing a plane. And it was just crazy that you had to think about it.
0: Yeah. It's very true. And then when you said that, yeah, we had a couple weeks later, I think my girlfriend had a barbecue and she lives pretty close. She's in Nassau County, but close to, one of the airports there. And, It was unspoken, but like a plane would go over and we'd all stop what we were doing, kind of like gaze up at the plane and then kind of go back to eating our, you know, pasta salad or whatever. You know, it was just a very, very strange time, you know, and you just didn't know, I guess, you know, the days after it as well, like what was going to happen next. You know, we didn't really know.
21: Yeah, and especially to the rest of that day, Eric, because I remember, because I was in school, so I wasn't watching it on TV live. Mm-hmm. But you know, you always thought, oh, what's next? What's next? What's next? And not, it didn't happen again. But for a while after that, there was always in the back of your mind.
0: Yeah, that's right. And then we're unpacking everything. We didn't really know exactly. You know, originally we thought it was a commuter plane, and then it was a commercial airline, and you know, then it was this, and then it was just so much information, and it was so many things that happened too, and that's what just made it so such a harrowing type of experience. You know.
1: My God.
0: But, yeah, but, you know, as far as, you know, the 9/11, obviously it had a major impact on U.S. financial markets. It closed the U.S. stock exchanges for 4 days. So it happened on a Tuesday, and we were closed Tuesday through Friday. When the markets reopened, stocks plummeted, hitting airlines, travel companies, insurers, and other industries. The attacks also affected the economy, increasing uncertainty for businesses and investors. Although there were immediate losses, the stock market recovered and started to grow in the aftermath. So it's very interesting. Like back in the day when we had, you know, the Great Depression, it was a much longer time frame for the market to regroup itself. Even in the 70s when we had long-lasting downturns, the fact that we have a lot of technology involved in the market, I think it's helps to kind of propel things a little bit quicker, you know, to make things happen. But so what happened was, first, American Airlines Flight 11 crashed into the North Tower of the World Trade Center at 8:46 a.m., and United Airlines Flight 175 hit the South Tower at 9:03 a.m. The towers are just a few blocks from Wall Street. Then later that morning, a passenger jet crashed into the Pentagon, and a fourth hijacked jet bound for Washington, D.C. was brought down by passengers in Shanksville, Pennsylvania, which we were talking a little bit before the break. The attacks heavily damaged and destroyed two of the most recognized symbols of American financial and military power, causing nearly 3,000 deaths and sending tremors throughout the stock market and the economy. So, yeah, I mean, it hit everything. Anticipating market chaos, panic selling, and disastrous loss of value in the wake of the attacks, the New York Stock Exchange and NASDAQ remained closed until September 17th, the longest shutdown since the Great Depression.
1: Yeah, wow.
0: So that, you know, figure of 2001, that was a long, you know.
1: It's about 70 years, yeah.
0: It very rarely happens, right? So that was very, very poignant.
1: I was wondering if anything else before, that's a good point bringing up the Great Depression, because other than that, I was thinking if that had ever happened, that long of a closure of the stock market.
0: Yeah.
1: It's crazy.
0: Yeah. So, and it said many trading, brokerage, and other financial firms had offices in the World Trade Center weren't able to function in the immediate aftermath of the loss of life and collapse of both towers. So that was a big thing as well. So on the first day of New York Stock Exchange trading after September 11th, the Dow Jones fell 684 points, which was at that time a 7.1% decline, setting a record at the time for the biggest loss in the exchange history for one trading day.
1: Oof.
0: You know, so you figure, things are a little bit different now because obviously the indices are much higher. But that was crazy. So this has since been eclipsed by the market reaction during the global corona pandemic, which was down, much more drops, you know, yeah, for that. So the close of trading that Friday ended a week that saw the biggest losses in New York Stock Exchange history. The Dow Jones was down more than 14%, and the S&P 500 index plunged 11.6%, and the NASDAQ dropped 16% around that time. It was an estimated $1.4 trillion in value loss during that period. So they hit us in many ways. In more than one way, you know.
1: They had it all strategized, man, from the timing of it when people are just showing up to work and the markets are about to open
0: yep.
1: within the hour or so.
0: Yep.
1: And just strategically, the military defense, financial, and they were going to hit the resident.
0: Pure evil.
1: Yeah, the residency of the president, the leader of the country. They planned it.
0: Mm-hmm.
1: They planned it to a T.
0: Absolutely.
1: I mean, one of them got thwarted, but still, it hurt.
0: Yeah.
1: Hurt bad.
0: Yeah, absolutely. And then major stock sell-offs hit the airline and insurance sectors when trading resumed. That's pretty, you know, pretty cut and clear, cut and dry. You know, that's been, and the hardest hit, obviously, were American Airlines and United Airlines, whose planes were hijacked for the September 11 terrorist attacks. The immediate impact was significant. Gold prices leapt nearly 6% to 287 per ounce. But
1: wow,
0: it's over, which is like, right? But now it's over 4,500.
1: That's a crazy number.
0: But
1: man,
0: it was 287 per ounce back in 2001, reflecting the uncertainty and flight to safety of nervous investors. So gas and oil prices also shot up as fears emerged that oil imports from the Middle East would be curtailed. Within a week, those prices returned to around their pre-tax levels as no new attacks occurred and crude oil shipments to the United States continued uninterrupted. So again, it's like, you know, all these different, we keep repeating ourselves, history. So, American Airlines experienced among the worst declines during the attack. American Airlines dropped 39% between September 11th, to the close on September 17th, and United Airlines plummeted 42%.
1: Oh.
0: Very tough.
1: That's a gutting. Oof.
0: Yeah. Insurance companies eventually paid $40 billion in claims related to September 11th attack.
1: Wow.
0: Among the biggest losers was Warren Buffett's Berkshire Hathaway. Most insurance companies subsequently dropped terrorist coverage. Most insurers survived the financial fallout from the attack because they held adequate cash reserves to cover these obligations.
1: Okay.
0: So that was good news.
1: Yeah.
0: You know, some stock sectors, however, experienced major gains after the attacks. And there's always, again, we have bad, you always have good. Certain tech companies, as well as defense and weapons contractors, saw their shares increase. Many buyers were investors anticipating a boost in government business as the country prepared for the long war on terror. Stock prices also spiked for communications and pharmaceutical firms.
1: Wow.
0: So, like I said, always the good, the bad, and the ugly. So really, basically, the economic and market changes post 9/11. Over the long term, the U.S. stock market and economy have enjoyed strong growth despite the negative short-term impact of the attacks. In the years since September 11th, the S&P 500 index has risen nearly fourfold despite periods of steep declines, including 2007-2008 financial crisis. And the U.S. economy has enjoyed several long expansions during that period amid major disruptions, including the Great Recession from December 2007 to June 2009, and the economic fallout from the COVID-19 pandemic. So, again, U.S. is pretty resilient. That was a terrible, terrible thing that happened, but we're pretty resilient. And, you know, basically, the fallout from September 11 still weighs, even today, on the U.S. For decades, taxpayers may be paying trillions of dollars in interest costs on debt used to finance the Iraq-Afghanistan wars, weighing on the economy. While the government financed the wars with debt, not taxes, taxpayers already have helped pay nearly $1 trillion in interest costs on trillions of dollars of debt used to finance the two wars. These interest costs are expected to balloon to $2 trillion by 2030 and to $6.5 trillion by 2050.
1: Wow.
0: So can we stop the testosterone with all you men and stop this wars and all of this nonsense and fighting?
1: Well, speaking of that,
0: it's women too. Women are crazy.
1: Speaking of that, I was going to say, speaking of things going up and ballooning, I mean, I imagine the military signups after that happened were through the roof as
0: big
1: well.
0: Big time.
1: Oh, my God.
0: Oh, for sure. That's
1: because people were really mad.
0: Oh, yeah. So, again, you know, we emerge well out of these things. We just can't forget history, and we have to stop doing things that are going to encourage bad behavior.
1: Yep.
0: And we'll leave it at that.
1: You said it.
0: But last segment of the day, so stay tuned for one more.
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0: Well, here we are, the last segment of the week.
1: First segment, last segment. First segment, last segment.
0: Yes, it's the final segment of this show on 9/11. So we talked a little bit about things that were going on, so we're going to kind of pivot now into some other things. So one thing that came out today was a consumer price index, which was actually up by 0.4, bringing us to an inflation rate of 3.4%. So not what we really want to see. It's mostly derived from, obviously, the high energy and gasoline prices, which is not great. It's not ideal. You know, it's definitely hitting hard for many people. I just got my oil delivery. So yeah, the oil companies are ready to rumble. We're going into that fabulous oil season, yep. You know, where we'll be putting on the heat soon. So that was fun. Just kidding. It wasn't fun. And it was very expensive. Yeah, it was actually $6.39. Yeah, per gallon. So that was a lot of fun. So we're going to keep the house pretty cool.
1: Yeah.
0: This winter, looks which like will make to, me, or I'm just going to fly down to Florida and get the heck out of here.
1: Yeah, looks
0: that
1: like
0: might
1: to
0: be better.
1: Break out the blankets.
0: A lot of blankets. Yeah. So again, we talked about things that happened 25 years ago. You know, we know that things are happening with Iran, and Iran's been a bit of an issue since the 70s when we had the Iran-Contra scandal
1: back.
0: And you know, we had the odd and even days with oil, and they held our hostages. So, we may not love what's going on right now with all of the stuff that's happening with pricing and all of that, but, you know, I have confidence in our military and our leadership, and I hope that this will end in the way that we want it to and protect America and not have something that will happen like this again on our soil.
1: That's
0: so,
1: the priority.
0: So we have the news, but, you know, unfortunately, there's pain before pleasure, and that's kind of what we're experiencing right now. So I just hope that we're going to be better on the other side.
1: Yeah, and listen, nobody likes to hear inflation going up, but about 3.5% is still not 9.
0: You are very true, and that was just a bit mere 4 years ago.
1: Yeah,
0: you know,
1: still not 9.
0: Exactly, and there was a lot of really good things that have been going on. So. Yeah, so we'll just leave that there. Oh, but we have one little thing about people working hard. We started the whole show about working. What's been a point of pain for you this week that we had in the office?
1: Oh my gosh!
0: So it's a company with
1: name
0: letters. Well, I don't know. It three letters, and they do overnight delivery allegedly. Okay, go.
1: Yeah, if that doesn't give it away, then I don't know what does. But yeah, just irresponsibility, man. I guess it's just very frustrating that when you do something right, it still goes wrong sometimes. That's really
0: we're a financial company, and you know, we've had our drama with the post office, and so you know, we get checks in, and you know, we have to carefully manage our clients' money, and
1: especially when they're sizable checks.
0: They're sizable checks. Well, even if they weren't sizable checks, you know, and FINRA, you know, our regulatory body says you have to, you know, get these funds moved to the place they need to be moved to very quickly.
1: Yeah.
0: You know, you can't hold checks. You got to get them there. They got to be invested, and then you've got to deal with a delivery service.
1: Yeah, and it's very fun when they have tracking in place. and they don't know where the package is after a few days. And you check in, nobody has any answers for you. You can open up a claim and hope that goes well. Maybe you get some reimbursement, but that does not change the fact that in the financial industry, when there are timely things at matter here, that you still don't know where a package is or if it's ever going to get to the destination where it was intended to go.
0: And didn't they give you this some song and dance that they were, they had to change the address, which the address was accurate?
1: And they say they do that internally in their system sometimes. I guess I'll name drop the town, William, upstate New York.
0: Mm-hmm.
1: And as opposed to the specific town, I guess they just change it to the overall city name but they told me like, oh, it doesn't matter. It'll still get to the location. Doesn't really matter.
0: But it didn't.
1: But it hasn't, yes.
0: Yeah. Mm-hmm.
1: So I was wondering at first if that was the reason why, but they didn't really have an answer for that. They were like, no, it's just something we do internally in our system sometimes. Sometimes people just like change the name there, but it'll still get there anyway. I'm like, but it's not.
0: And then they said to you that, oh, you could change it back on the website, but you have to pay for that.
1: Yeah, they go, yeah, you could do a simple address change on the website. I said, well, good sir, I see in the top left corner here that it says it would be for an $18 charge. And I'm sorry, I'm not having my boss pay an extra $18 for a mistake that your company made.
0: And the thing is that they're very, very lackadaisical about it. And we pay the extra money to have the expediency. And it's New York. It's going from New York, Long Island to upstate. It's not even another state.
1: Yeah.
0: It's freaking in the same state.
1: Yeah.
0: Yeah. So it's been a really big pain point this week.
1: Very big. And you wonder what happens. They say, oh, it could have maybe gotten stuck to another like letter package when it was at the location you bought it to. Like a bunch of different things. I'm like, well, that's just find it.
0: Well, we have a world of technology. So like there should be audits and balances that if you check in a package, that's got to get somewhere.
1: Yeah.
0: And if it didn't, you look into it. We shouldn't be the ones at finding the errors. Anyway, okay. I don't want to be negative, but, but it really, it's just, you know, like people, let's do the job and do it right. And just take the extra care to make sure that things go right. And people don't today.
1: We told them we use your service for expedition and also the safe delivery of package and able to track and then it still goes
0: anyway. Okay. All right,
1: whatever,
0: the week is over. We made it through. Hanging off the edge of the mountain with our fingers bleeding.
1: The package didn't make it through, but we did.
0: No, right, yeah. And I'm not a happy camper, but anyway, moving on.
1: I think you have
0: some stats there.
1: I do, yeah. A couple of little fun facts to end the show here. This is interesting here, a little generational disagreeing. These are always interesting to me, these fun facts. So 87% of U.S. adults say buying a home is harder for young people today than it was for their parents' generation, a view that shows up in how they think about investing in real estate. Just 24% of 18 to 39-year-olds call home ownership a very good investment versus 38% of those 60-plus years old and 30% of adults overall. That's a big generational gap in opinion there.
0: But I have to give a little commentary to saving for a home. And it was interesting. I had a client in the office today and we were talking and she said that her son is leaving for Cancun for a bachelor party. I was like, not a wedding? You said wedding, right? She's like, no, a bachelor party. And I'm like, these are the same people or demographic that says, I can't afford a home.
1: Oh, it couldn't be more true. It could not be more true.
0: And I'm like, do you know why the older generation could afford a home? Because they didn't DoorDash every day. Obviously, they didn't have it. But they didn't do, they would do like a small party. Or if they couldn't afford it and they wanted to save a home and like use that as more of a priority, they just didn't get together.
1: We were talking about this. I don't want to mention names, but in my personal life, with my fiance, she knows people that made irresponsible financial decisions. Always going around, we don't have any money.
0: Right.
1: It could not be more true. You're 100%
0: I know.
1: Correct.
0: I'm sorry. I had to like import that because it's really choice. Yeah, it's difficult, but you know, at the same time, everybody's making more money now too.
1: Sure.
0: So it all kind of, it does rise, but we have, and again, it's consumerism. We didn't have, you know, back in the day, even before me, they didn't have credit cards. So you had to save for a refrigerator or you weren't getting one.
1: Yeah.
0: Like that's it. So anyway,
1: So a little interesting point here. We've heard a lot of, we've discussed a lot of the past couple of weeks, the jobs report and how jobs are. So it's interesting when it comes to engineers that I thought was fascinating. Job postings on the employment website Indeed were down 1.4% year to date through August 21st, while the overall number of postings is little changed. Sectors like mechanical, industrial, and electrical engineering have all seen a 15% plus increase, while postings for childcare, accounting, and construction are all down 10 plus percent. Wow. So engineers are in demand right now.
0: And engineers make a very, very healthy salary.
1: It's a good living.
0: As well. Actually, a new prospect that came in this week, her daughter, she's an engineer. Very, very interesting. So when you're looking for your majors, this is what you should be like.
1: Yeah, I guess so.
0: Looking
1: yeah.
0: for the jobs that where people are looking for employees.
1: Yeah, do your research and, you know, find out what the best path is.
0: Absolutely. Absolutely.
1: Every simple search there shows you. And really quick before we go here, I know beef prices have been a hot topic too. Lower beef prices may be on the way based on recent action in cattle futures.
0: All right. There we go. See, we got good news.
1: Yeah.
0: Really, we're ending off on good news. Well, again, our hearts go out to everybody that is, you know, suffering today, you know, with 9/11 and people that they've lost and loved. So, our hearts go out to all of you. And, my poor husband, he just like, why today? But happy birthday to him too. It's kind of a somber day.
1: Happy birthday, Rob.
0: Yep. So have a wonderful weekend and we'll do it all again next week. Take care.
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9: For 103.9 LI News Radio, I'm Jay Oliver. Long Island officials and local police increasing security measures ahead of both the 25th anniversary of the 9/11 terror attacks and the Jewish High Holy Days. The September 11th anniversary coinciding now with the start of Rosh Hashanah begins at sundown tonight. And with events commemorating the milestone anniversary and Jewish services happening across Long Island, police say they're going to be boosting patrols near houses of worship and at memorial events. Well, September 11th commemorations and tributes happening all across Long Island, marking the 25 years since the attacks on America yesterday. Embassy Diner in Bedpage hosting a drone show tribute to honor first responders who died the day of the attacks. 9/11 it was of 2001 organized a sim more than 500 drones used in the display. Thousands of people reportedly attending the annual event. 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
10: ABC News, I'm Mike Dubusky. Millions across the country and around the world are remembering those lost on 9/11, 25 years ago today. Ceremonies taking place at Ground Zero in New York and at the Pentagon in Washington, D.C. Meanwhile, Pennsylvania Governor Josh Shapiro was on hand in Shanksville, where United 93 went down, the passengers and crew of that airplane overpowering the hijackers.
31: They organized, they mobilized, and they summoned the courage to stare evil in the face and fight back. Their actions saved countless lives.
10: Diesel prices have hit a new record, $6.12 a gallon on average, according to Gas Buddy. Diesel impacts large trucks, which can have knock-on effects at the grocery store and at other retailers. Prosecutors now say a CIA officer found with more than $40 million worth of gold bars has reached a tentative plea deal with the DOJ. This is ABC News.
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2: From the LI News Radio Weather Center, for tonight, we're going to have mostly clear skies with a low temperature down to around 52 degrees. Saturday, we're going to be seeing increasing clouds. You can expect a high temperature near 76 degrees. We'll have southeast winds 5 to 8 miles per hour. And for Saturday night, we're probably going to have showers and thunderstorms. Our low temperature will be down to around 64. We'll have south winds 3 to 5 miles per hour. From the LI News Weather Center, I'm Keith Maloney.
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32: I'd like to welcome everyone, Frank McKay here, so much more importantly,
0: the film, Hot Money, is a must-watch for everyone. It is absolutely terrific. It is a documentary. It's an important film, and it's absolutely great. They hit it out of the park, and I have two of the gentlemen on the phone with us right now that are a big reason why. We have producer Wes Clark, and we have his father, former Supreme Allied Commander for NATO, General Wes Clark. General Wes, thrilled to have both of you. And General, if you don't mind, let me start with Wes Clark Jr. Wes, you've got to be very, very pleased and thrilled with the accolades you're getting and the way this film came out. Can I ask you, what's the difference between what you expected and what the ultimate product was?
1: Well, it kind of came out the way we expected. I mean, it's a conversation between a father and a son, and then a ton of experts on, you know, the direction we're going in. And I think Susan Cusera, our director, did such a great job putting it all together and being able to tell that story in a way that anybody can understand it.
0: Yeah, absolutely terrific. General Clark, honored to have you, and I'm sure everyone listening wants to thank you for your service. You hear that all the time, I know, but we can't thank you enough for everything you did. And I want to thank you for what you did here with this film. It's very important, and the message is great.
1: Well, thank you.
0: Let me ask you this. I'm sure you've done a lot of documentaries over the year, a lot of filming over the year. Have you worked with your son before on filming, or is this a first?
1: Well, this is the first time we put something together on film, but I work with my son all the time over the dinner table and at home in these conversations. And what we really were able to do is kind of take our family dialogue and then illustrate it and put it on film, because we're both worried about the climate. We're worried about the future. He's very much an environmental activist, and he's been on the front lines of this and in the effort to stop the pipeline. And so he's very much out there. I'm very proud of what he's done, and it was great to be able to have this father-son dialogue. I was kind of the straight man in the film, and he's the one who's pushing, and I think that's appropriate, because my generation, we probably got the last member of my generation in national leadership right now with President Joe Biden. His generation's stepping up, and I think he's representative of the concerns of his generation. They see the problems, and they've got to find the answers.
0: Wes, let me turn to you. You're in my generation. I'm 54. I'm a little older than you, but you guys have absolutely nailed it. If you don't mind, give the audience, the folks who haven't seen it yet, who I'm urging to see it, give us an overview of the film.
1: Yeah, well, you'll understand how the world works after watching this movie. You know, a lot of people are like, "Hey, follow the money." Well, we followed the money, and the entire global financial system is essentially based on American debt. It's based on our houses. It's based on our car payments. It's based on our credit card payments. They're like red blood cells in this giant circulatory system. And we're headed toward the heart attack. You know, to get people interested in the climate, you know, polar bears obviously don't do the trick. People need to understand this is a financial thing heading toward them. And it's huge, and it's going to affect all of us. So the sooner we understand what the problems are and how it works, the sooner we can come up with solutions.
0: Wes Jr., let me stay with you for a moment. Do you scratch your head as I do with deniers of climate change at this point? Is there anything else that we have to show to provide proof that climate change is in effect? I mean, every major scientist, every serious scientist, environmentalist understands what's going on, but yet we have people that just, for whatever reason, they don't believe.
1: Well, look, you've got this whole kind of PR system that works around oil companies and hydrocarbon and climate denial. And so there's a well-funded effort to break down people's opinions on climate change, to tell them, dude, what you're seeing isn't really happening. But it's really happening. You know, in terms of, can you change everybody's mind? No, man. There's people out there that believe the Earth is flat. There's people out in Cherokee believing QAnon. You're not going to change those people's minds. So you have to accept, you know, it's a small percentage of the population that lives in fantasy land. And you just got to ignore those people. And you got to do what's better for everybody. You're never going to get everybody on board anything. It's just human nature.
0: General Clark, you hit it on the head before you had mentioned that the president, new President Biden, is of your generation. But there are a lot of folks in your generation who didn't get this. I remember early on, you know, when people started talking about the climate change, I thought you had a great grasp on it. And I didn't know whether it was because of the intelligence from the army, from the military. But why is it that your generation, for the most part, provides a lot of the deniers of climate change?
3: Well, I think it's just people's experiences. For me, when I was the commander of U.S. forces in the U.S. Southern Command, and I was flying down the coast of South America, I was looking at the map and looking at these beautiful mountains, these Andes, and actually the Andes are like a single cord of mountains running for hundreds of miles, and each of the peaks has a name. And you could see they were supposed to be covered with snow, and they weren't. The glaciers were melted, and this was in the 1990s. And that's when, for the first time, climate change really hit me. It was clear that something was wrong. And so I've always been sensitive to it. A lot of people haven't seen it because people say, well, you know, the weather changes every day, but weather is not climate. But I'll tell you something else about it. There's also a lot of money behind making people doubt climate change. As you know, the story of Big Tobacco and how they worked for years against understanding in the public that smoking causes cancer. So they were called merchants of doubt. And so they just kept raising questions about the studies. Well, maybe they're not accurate, so forth. That's what's happened with climate change. There was actually a greater consensus on climate change between the political parties 15 years ago when John McCain was in the Senate than there is today. And so it's just a function of investments and partisan politics on one side. So I hope that the President Biden's going to be able to bring the country together and create greater public understanding. That's why we did the movie. Because climate change is something that affects everybody. It is not a partisan issue. It is an absolutely fundamental condition that we have created for ourselves in the world that we have to live with. If we didn't have economic development, we wouldn't have climate change. We had to have energy to develop the economy. So for 200 years plus, we've been belching carbon dioxide out of the atmosphere from coal and oil, and there are consequences for it. As big as the Earth is, some people think, well, humans, it's a little thing, you couldn't affect it. No, we have affected it. And we need government to help us set the rules, put up the guardrails, and help mankind deal with this. So I know that President Biden and former Secretary of State and Senator John Kerry are strong believers in this. I know they're going to help us move it. We need to alert the public, and Wes and I hope that this film will do that.
0: Wes, let me turn back to you. Jeff Bridges did such a wonderful job in this as well, and he's somebody who's been talking sense for years on this very issue. Susan brings tremendous credibility. You mentioned her as the director, and she's everything I've ever seen from her has just been absolutely terrific. I asked you about expectations before. What about what you've learned since the process? Is there anything that stands out to you that you know now that you didn't know prior to making this film?
1: For me, not too much. I've been a project manager putting up utility-scale wind turbines for a few years. I've dabbled around in advertising and Hollywood and politics, and I kind of know how the whole system fits together. So for me, I've been thinking about this for decades. You know, when we put the movie together, the big question I asked Susan was, so what's going to happen to all these people that live within 20 miles of the coastline as their insurance rates go up and the next person can't afford the insurance, so, you know, the bank's not going to support the mortgage? What happens to the previous homeowner and all their life savings that they put into that nest egg? How do they turn that back into money? You know, this goes beyond thinking, you know, that your choices are kind of, you know, you can live in like the United Federation of Planets or the movie Mad Max. For me personally, I'd rather live in the United Federation than Mad Max. But it's all based on money. And it's all based on how we prioritize what we put our money towards. That's one of the engines driving this whole climate crisis.
0: No. Hot Money is the name of the film. Everyone, it's go. I assure you, it's going to win all types of awards from here till when they stop giving out awards for this type of film. It is absolutely great, and you're going to be hearing about it for years. It's an important film. Hot Money is the name. General, last word, General Wesley Clark. I'm one of the many people who were hoping to see you in the White House when you talked about it. Looking back, you have to be very proud of your career. I know we're talking about the film, and we'll talk about it as we let you go. But as far as everything goes, you have to be pretty satisfied with the career you had, and it's still going strong, making films and making important statements like this. Any regrets? Any thoughts on your career?
3: Oh, I was very fortunate. I came home from Vietnam on a stretcher.
0: Yeah.
3: I was lucky I didn't die on the battlefield there. I took four rounds from an AK-47, and everything else has been, let's call it God's bonus in my life. And I've been very blessed and very proud. I'm proud of my family. But I'm also fortunate because, you know, I'm still out here fighting what I believe is a good fight to do good things for other people. I think the meaning of life really is to do things for other people. It's what you can give back in your community, in your nation. And that's what we're trying to do in this film. And so, you always look back on it and say, could I have done something better? Sure, that's inevitable. But, as long as we're here today and tomorrow, be the person you want to be, do more than you did yesterday, give back. That's the joy of life.
0: Yeah, well, General Wesley Clark and Wes Clark Jr., congratulations on this great film, and thank you very much for being here, both of you.
3: Thank you very much, man.
0: Yeah, General Wesley Clark, just an amazing man. What a career, what a debt we all owe him and all the men and women that have served in the armed forces. And I know it sounds so cliche when you say it, but let's face it. I mean, you can't say it enough. If you ask me, and he's just, an American icon, a hero. He talked about running for president. You know, he actually attempted. He was running as a strange type of Democrat. I'll just say that. When you put the military together with the Democratic Party, and again, I'm not making a political statement here. It's hard to win that primary or win any primaries. When you do that, but General Wesley Clark, is somebody who, it would have been interesting to see how he would have done as the president. I think his way to the White House would have been somehow as a vice presidential candidate and then, establish himself there. But again, it's, hindsight is 2020 and maybe that just wasn't in the cards, but what a great man. General Wesley Clark, he is the former Supreme Allied Commander for NATO. And he and his son, Wes Clark Jr., are a big part of this film. And it is called Hot Money, and it's terrific, absolutely terrific. And it's about the combination of climate change, catastrophic climate change, and a looming financial turmoil. And I mean, if you don't believe in climate change, I don't know what to tell you at this point. And, I get a lot of snow. People say, how about that global warming? But that's an old joke at this point. It has nothing to do with global warming. It's climate change. Obviously, things are much different now than they were when I was a kid. I'm 54, as I mentioned. I'm in the same generation as Wes Jr. He's 52 or something. And yeah, I think our generation is more on top of it than the generals, that's for sure. But the idea that you can deny climate change is just ridiculous at this point. I mean, let's face it, we have a climate change. It's there. If you want both sides, if you're on the side that's denying climate change, Watch this. Just take 2 hours out of your time. It's about 2 hours long. Jeff Bridges is great in it. There's a whole bunch of folks that are speaking. They kind of mix it up. There's a lot of humor in there, like New Yorker type cartoons they throw in, and it's well done. It's an intelligent film. It's done well. It's not, and from my standpoint, it's not sappy. It's not overdone saccharine. It's not like that at all. There's a lot of good information. It's funny. It's smart. And, you have a lot of, General Wesley Clark in there. And immediately that gives the film credibility. Wes Clark Jr.

0: towards as we all move forward with this. But Hot Money is the name of the film. If you go to hotmoneyfilm.com, you'll be able to get a glimpse at it. You can see it on YouTube. You can see it all over Netflix. And actually, I should have all of that here. I mean, just Google it. It's easy enough to find. But more importantly, it's absolutely thrilled to talk to these two. And again, I mean, just think of it. Former NATO Supreme Allied Commander, General Wesley Clark. I mean, think of that title. Amazing career and amazing service that he's done for this country. And you know, always a straight talker, always a highly intelligent guy. You assume you get to the rank of general, you have an intelligent guy in your hands, but he's beyond that. He's someone, in the 90s, that was talking, I think, correctly and hitting the right note on a lot of the things that the politicians were talking about now and getting there. And again, like I said, a very unconventional Democrat. And I don't mean that to criticize conventional Democrats or whatever, but he was a Democrat. He just didn't look like he fit in that group back then. And it just didn't. I mean, the general with a bunch of folks that were really coming from the left. I just, once again, I'm not sure. That he wasn't meant to be president. It wasn't in the cards for him, but I think he would have been a good one. And I still think he's got a role in this world. And if you don't believe me, watch Hot Money. You'll hear him out. I was thrilled to see him emerge like this again. I mean, just, a great man, wonderful, wonderful general. And, I don't know much about Wes Clark Jr., but he put together a great film. He's the producer of this. And again, once again, one last time, hotmoneyfilm.com is where you can go and kind of get an idea of what's going on with it. Very, very well done. And I'll, just one last repeat. It has to do with the combination of climate change and what it's doing to create or help create the financial turmoil. The money lenders out there are rejoicing over this because it's confusing. They really break down. And again, I don't want to make it sound like a conspiracy theorist film, but check it out. It's something I think a lot of you from both sides are going to like. And again, Hot Money is the name of the film. Check it out. Frank McKay signing off. Our very special guests have been, once again, former NATO Supreme Allied Commander, General Wesley Clark, and son, Wes Clark Jr., the producer of this film, Hot Money. Both of them appear, prominently in it. And Jeff Bridges, he's the headliner there, but so many other people are involved, and a lot of intelligent voices on hotmoneyfilm.com is where to go to check it out. Frank McKay signing off.
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7: 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It was given to me by his mom, Arlene. 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
8: For 103.9 LI News Radio, I'm Jay Oliver. The man accused of killing his ex in Sable early in the month, dead after a police encounter in the state of Massachusetts. Suffolk County police say Brandon Hampson stabbed Rich Rislid to death inside her home. That was back on the 3rd of September. Suffolk police were able to track Hampson to a motel in Irving, Massachusetts. Then called on local police to assist in apprehending him. And when Irving police officers approached Hampson, he had a knife, refused to drop it after multiple orders, and was shot and killed on sight. Well, police across the island, entire state, issuing more than 11,000 tickets over last holiday weekend. That's right, the Labor Day enforcement campaign initiated a crackdown on impaired and dangerous driving. So between September the 4th and Labor Day, September the 7th, state police said troopers issued 11,201 tickets, investigated more than 630 crashes, and responded to 5 fatal crashes on Long Island. 645 total tickets issued, more than 140 for speeding, and 24 DWI arrests. They were made. For 103.9 LI News Radio, I'm Jay Oliver.
9: ABC News, I'm Mike Dubusky. Millions across the country and around the world are remembering those lost on 9/11, 25 years ago today. Ceremonies taking place at Ground Zero in New York and at the Pentagon in Washington, D.C. Meanwhile, Pennsylvania Governor Josh Shapiro was on hand in Shanksville, where United 93 went down, the passengers and crew of that airplane overpowering the hijackers.
10: They organized, they mobilized, and they summoned the courage to stare evil in the face and fight back. Their actions saved countless lives.
9: Diesel prices have hit a new record, $6.12 a gallon on average, according to GasBuddy. Diesel impacts large trucks, which can have knock-on effects at the grocery store and at other retailers. Prosecutors now say a CIA officer found with more than $40 million worth of gold bars has reached a tentative plea deal with the DOJ. This is ABC News.
11: From the LI News Radio Weather Center, for tonight, we're going to have mostly clear skies with a low temperature down to around 52 degrees. Saturday, we're going to be seeing increasing clouds. You can expect a high temperature near 76 degrees. We'll have southeast winds 5 to 8 miles per hour. And for Saturday night, we're probably going to have showers and thunderstorms. Our low temperature will be down to around 64. We'll have south winds 3 to 5 miles per hour. From the LI News Weather Center, I'm Keith Maloney.
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18: I'd like to welcome everyone to the Frank McKay Show. Frank McKay here. So much more importantly, upon us is the new six-part series, Lost U-Boats of World War II on history, and who better to talk to than Daryl Miklos. And he is the treasure searcher of the century. I mean, he is the guy. He is absolutely the guy. Daryl, how are you?
19: I'm doing fine. Thank you for having me. I appreciate it.
18: Well, listen, thrilled to have you. And I know you hear this all the time, but what little boy and girl growing up does not think about treasure finds and treasure hunting? You've lived it, and you've lived it since, let's face it, 14 years old. You've been doing it, and you've been doing it at a very high level. What can you tell us about how you got involved?
19: Well, my dad wasn't a treasure hunter, but he wasn't a diver, and I wanted to be a surfer and a rock star. That didn't work out because he forced me to be his diver.
18: Yeah.
19: And that's how it started, and then once I got into it and I started really enjoying and loving searching for history, and here I am, 40 years later, decades later, and I've been doing it for most of my adult life.
18: Hey, I hate to ask you a money question, but what's the ownership law on lost treasure? I mean, is it finders keepers? Is it is there a statute of limitations? You find a sunken ship somewhere and you find gold coins down there, who does it belong to?
19: It all depends on where you are. If you're within the territorial waters, you have to set up a contractual arrangement with the particular country involved. Or if you're in international waters, there's a different set of regulations. So it varies country to country, and those permits are getting harder and harder to obtain, and it's a dying industry. I don't think it'll be around for much longer as far as hunting shipwreck artifacts. So I'm off on a new venture, hunting new boats and trying to tell a new story, and we're really excited about that.
18: But let me ask you, does Google Earth or Google Sky or whatever the hell, some of the new technology, does it play into what you're doing as far as finding these U-boats?
19: Yes, it does. I mean, there's a lot of that you can use to your advantage, but if you don't know what you're looking for and where to look, there's a lot of anomalies that, I mean, it could be reefs that you're looking at that you think is a sunken ship or a U-boat. So you have to, a combination of two. You've got to get information concentrating the area into something smaller so you can look through that, but there's nothing better than actually diving and getting eyes on to identify this. And we're lucky enough to have a chart, U.S. Naval chart, that was given to me that identifies seven possible locations of U-boats, and some of them having listed as being carriers of valuable artifacts, gold, diamonds, etc.
18: How long in the making has this series been? It's highly anticipated, and I'm going to watch it moment one I can. How long has it been in the making for you?
19: Started about a year ago, and it took a long time to put together the information. See, the only thing holding us back was the lack of information. I was able to acquire blueprints in the 80s, proving the theory that these U-boats existed. After acquiring this chart, I was able to search and identify a certain area. But it's something I've wanted to finish for the last 40 years since I made my initial discovery. And here we are. We're lucky enough to do it now. That's why I'm doing it now rather than hunting shipwrecks of the colonial period, because I only have so much time to do everything. And this one's an untold story that I've always wanted to finish, and here we are. And now we've got a venue to be able to tell everybody by watching it on History Channel.
18: Yeah, what? And again, you got to be careful not to spoil, because we haven't. You know what happens. We don't know what happens. But let me ask you this: is there kind of like a Goldilocks zone for you? Something that's just right to take on? Are there things that are too deep or too dangerous that you just can't touch it? Are there things that are just not worth it? You can tell a million people have looked at it already. This, I have to believe, is in that zone of, it takes a real pro to get there and to figure out what's going on. But do you have such a thing like that, a Goldilocks zone?
19: Yes, of course, we all do when you're in this, because if we didn't, we wouldn't be able to afford to just go look anywhere. So obviously we have a specific area that we're looking, and acquiring that information is the hardest part. And then not everything we discover is what we're hoping it will be. That's just the name of the game, whether you're looking for colonial shipwrecks or U-boats. However, we've been very fortunate this go-around, and I can't wait for everybody to see it. So we're really lucky, and it's a lot of hard work, but it's paying off finally. Super excited.
18: There never seems to be lack of interest in anything that has to do with World War II, especially with the Nazis. When it comes to the Nazis, it's just part of our fascination, morbid fascination, but a real understanding of what made them tick, and these U-boats are no different. Do they differ much from the Allies' boats and submarines and everything else? Is there a big difference between what the Nazis were using and we were using?
19: The Nazis were way ahead of the Allied forces when it came to underwater boats or U-boats, and there were some that were able to travel 600 plus miles without surfacing because they had a snorkel system. So they were much further advanced, and then they were ahead of the curve for a while there, and it wasn't until like 1943 the U.S. started getting a hold of technology where they could find out where these U-boats were. So there were over almost 1,100 U-boats constructed. 700 made it through the Caribbean and Atlantic, and then there was a handful, 9 that I know of, maybe more, that were specially modified U-boats based on the blueprints that we received that carried treasure on them. And that treasure was supposed to go to South America and finance the new Fourth Reich, because the Nazis knew they were losing the war. There was no way they could win it. But it came very close to winning the war around 1942 because they had so many in off our coastline. So
18: that's amazing.
19: Very successful. Yeah.
18: Yeah, and frightening, actually, frightening. Even when you say that, when you said that number to me, it sounds so astronomical to have that many U-boats that close to us.
19: Yeah, nobody knows it. I wasn't taught it in school, but the U.S. kept that a secret. They didn't want to make the public panic, and I understand that. So that's one of the neat things about this series, is we're going to tell a story that's never been told before in detail. Not only about the treasure, but just about how many U-boats were in this part of the world back then.
18: Darryl, congratulations on all your success, not just this, but certainly this this is in the forefront right now. Tell us anything else we should know about this series. Again, it's a new 6-part series for those just joining us late. Lost U-boats of World War II. on History Channel. Daryl, tell us anything else we should know, and please leave us with a website or a social media site where we could follow along.
19: Yeah, you can follow it on at History, you know, the at sign at History, or hashtag Lost U-Boats. It's about telling the true story of what really happened in the Caribbean, what were these U-boats used for, where they were going. It's a rich, untold story that we tell in detail. And this is just the beginning, so I urge everybody to watch the series. It's an amazing story, and there's so much more to come. This is the tip of the iceberg. Let's celebrate what we discovered, and you know, anything historical and new is always exciting to me.
18: Well, Daryl, can't wait to see you tomorrow. Keep up the great work, and thanks for being here.
19: I appreciate it. Thank you.
18: Guys, got to watch this with me. A new six-part series, Lost U-Boats of WW2. And it premieres tomorrow on History Channel, 10 p.m. And our very special guest is the diver. Is the that's his expertise, is treasure finds, and just an amazing story behind all of these things. I admire these guys so much and envy them in a sense. And Daryl has been our very special guest, and Miklos is his last name, Daryl Miklos. And check them out. You know, like I said, you know, every boy and girl grows up dreaming of buried treasure and you know, hearing about it. You know, all these different people with the, you have the one of the metal detectors, and they're going on a beach, and they're hoping to find, you know, this and that, whatever. You know, it's not about becoming rich, because they know they're not becoming rich off of that. It's the joy of the find. You know, you could do it at thrift shops. You know, you're looking for art, or you're looking for, you know, musical instruments or whatever, clothing. Some people know clothing, pottery, different types of things like that. And it's all part of it. Yard sales. I go to yard sales all the time, and I'm just looking for something, that's going to be life changing, you know? And it's a big part of it. It's that whole treasure searching aspect that that I think we all have in us, or a lot of us have it in us, but I certainly have it. And anyway, check out this guy tomorrow, Daryl Miklos, and check him out on History Channel and Lost U-Boats of World War II. Frank McKay signing off. We'll see you next time on Frank McKay Show.
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18: I'd like to welcome everyone to the Frank McKay Show. Frank McKay here. Much more importantly, Paulie Venito is our very special guest, and of course everybody around the country and around the civilized world will sympathize with this story and applaud Paulie for what he's doing and what he's been doing since he dodged the biggest bullet in history. He was scheduled to be flight attendant on flight 175 on 9/11. He was bumped for someone with more seniority, and he'll correct me if I'm wrong there, but with more seniority, he got bumped, and of course, the fate of, I think there was 65 people on flight 175 flew into the South Tower by terrorists, and Paulie is, ever since, has been speaking up and raising funds and raising awareness for the families and survivors of the most horrendous day in American history, as far as we're concerned, and nothing like it. But Paulie's Push is our subject today, and honors and remembers pushing his airline beverage cart from Newark Airport to the National Flight 93 National Memorial in Pennsylvania. And just, we applaud him every step of the way. Paul, how are you?
20: I'm doing good. Thank you, Frank. I appreciate you having me on.
18: Well, listen, I appreciate what you do, and you've spent your life, I guess, cherishing every moment since that day occurred, and could easily just be quiet about it, but you keep raising funds and raising awareness for the families. And tell us a little bit about Paulie's Push.
20: Well, I can tell you that, I'll correct you on, I wasn't bumped off that flight, just the way the schedules happened. I came in the night before, I landed at 8 o'clock, that aircraft, and I knew the crew that got on it the next morning. So, as we all know, when the buildings came down, those towers came down, the whole world was in shock watching that live on TV. Right away, I knew at that moment that the enormity of that, that people were going to forget what happened at the beginning of that day, and my stomach just dropped. And I thought right off the bat about these crew members' families, you know. And sure enough, 5 days after 9/11, I had a picture of the crew from 175, and I attached it to my flight bag. I was known around the airports when I was working or pulling my bag behind me. Everybody saw their faces because the only way I could try to, my own personal way, get them the recognition I felt they deserved. Nobody's to blame for not, you know, there's small little in the hometowns that do stuff for these family members and the crew members. But I felt that on a national level, we really, really should have done something to recognize them as a country for what they were able to accomplish under those conditions. So, you know, it took me until the 20th anniversary, I thought of the idea. After the first anniversary came up, I was angry myself that they weren't recognized. I felt they should have been on the 20th anniversary. And people in New York, sure, I'm sure, saw that I pushed the beverage cart from Boston to Ground Zero. And little did I realize, I knew I needed national attention because these crew members' families lived all over the country. So I needed to do something that nobody ever did. A lot of people ride bikes and they do races or whatever, and I needed to do something that the people would recognize as a flight attendant. And so it wasn't like a brainstorm idea. I just said, I'll push the beverage cart and that'll bring attention. And then I realized it got worldwide attention, and I'm so grateful for that. But when I came back from Ground Zero after accomplishing that 220 miles, 22 days, a gentleman donated an RV to me and said, keep doing what you're doing. Here I am, I'm getting ready to do the third year now. What I'm doing, the four airplanes of 9/11. This past year, in September, I went from Washington Dulles to the Pentagon where 77 crashed. And now I'm getting ready to leave Newark this Monday, a week from today. I leave out of Newark, and it's going to be pretty special there. They're having me four miles out on the tarmac to start the push, fire trucks, the water cannons, everything. So I'm so grateful for what the airport people have done since I've started this. I never expected it to keep going because I accomplished what I set out to do the first year, and I'm okay with it because of what has happened is more than me recognizing these crew members. I've had people coming out of their houses and pulling their cars over, and the stories are endless and endless and endless of people that have had stuff buried inside that they haven't been able to voice to anybody, and they seem like they're okay with telling me their stories, and I'm okay with it too, but I see the change in their face as they're opening up about stuff that happened, you know, after 9/11. Others, everybody was affected, as we all know. I had kids come up to me on the street while I'm training that weren't even alive, and they're telling me stories about their relatives, but it's just the fact that I can carry this message now to the generations coming up, and I've been able to speak to some local kids in a police program, a DARE program here in Boston, and hopefully I can continue that as well, because they see these young kids, the 10-year-old kids, are excited about what I'm able to tell them. And, you know, the whole thing to me is mind-boggling because I don't even know what to expect, because every day something happens, and that's why it's still going. It's just nonstop. Every day I'm out there, something happens, someone comes into my life, So I feel like I know what I'm getting out of it. I'm getting what we all got out of, not that we got anything, but after 9/11, the country came together, and then it dissipated. And while I'm out here training, and then when I do the push, I'm right back in that environment, and the people are too on the streets, you know. When I pushed to New York, it was just amazing. The lines of wheelchairs from nursing homes waiting for me. We were in shock. We were in shock of what we were witnessing. So it's pretty special. It really is. I'll just tell you on this push here in 93, and everybody pretty much knows it, but the reason I talk about it, because I never really investigated each aircraft, because I knew the crew on 175, so that's all I pretty much focused on for all these years. But now that I'm doing this Pauly's push, I seem to look into, you know, more about these airplanes. And what these people on this aircraft were able to accomplish is mind-boggling. And not all four of them, but this one is specifically because they knew more information than the other people did on the aircraft, as we know. And, you know, complete strangers on that airplane. You know, they see the horror start in front of their eyes on that plane at 9-something in the morning, and they all get on their phones and they call their family members and they tell them they're being hijacked, and then and the gruesome scene that's going on, and their family members tell them that two planes hit the towers. So now their stomachs drop and they have to put a plan together, and they hang the phones up from their loved ones and know that they know what they're up against at this point. And now the flight attendants boil water in the galleys and they're getting ready to try to charge these terrorists on the airplane. And this is the part where I get emotional, because at that point, some of them are looking out the windows, and they said, wait a minute, not yet. Before we heard the famous line, let's roll, they said, not yet. Can you imagine, as we've all been on airplanes, and you visualize that scene that I just explained, and then say, not yet, wait till we're over a non-populated area. That is
0: amazing.
20: That is mind-boggling to me. These weren't trained. These weren't trained military personnel. These were citizens, you know. So if a movie didn't do that justice, as far as I'm concerned, the 9/11 movie, the only way to do that justice is for us as American people to recognize the heroics of those people on that airplane. So if I have to push a beverage cart 300 miles, that's nothing to me, because I have options on the street. If there's anything that comes in front of me, I have an option. Those people didn't have any options. And at that moment, they were thinking about us. No one said they weren't going to see their loved ones. It's mind-boggling. So,
0: amazing. Yeah, I'm just amazing.
20: It really is. It really is. It's just unbelievable. So, you know, I'm so grateful I can do it. And people understand how important it is that as Americans, we're supposed to comfort the ones that are left behind. And those people did something that... what we consider a hero in this country, as far as I'm concerned, so.
0: No doubt. Countless lives that they saved. Paulie, God bless you for what you're doing. You're terrific. Can you give us a website or a social media site where we could follow along and people could help out and donate and get involved?
20: Yes. That's Paulie's Push, PaulieesPush.com. And it's got a Facebook account and an Instagram account. And once the push starts, I have a GPS unit on top of the beverage cart. So you can track me every step I'm making. The airport in Newark is going to be pretty fabulous, what's going on there, that they're bringing me out on the runway for over four miles around the whole terminal outside, around the tarmac, out by the runways and everything, so all the terminals can witness this. It's pretty cool. Everybody's gone out of their way to make sure we never forget these guys.
0: Paulie, the best. We feel what you're feeling. Thank you very much for being here. Congratulations on all the success of Paulie's Push. A wonderful thing that you're doing. Thank you very much for being here.
20: Thank you, Frank. I appreciate you having me on.
0: All Paulie Veneto, Paulie's Push is the name of the program. You know, he gets emotion there, emotional. No apologies are necessary, that's for sure. Yeah, I mean, just think about it. They knew they were going to die, and they said, wait a second, not yet. And they wanted to go on the ultimate sacrifice, right? And just not go into a populated, amazing, you know, we know. But 9/11 is something. I went in that night to look for people that I knew were dead, but just so their parents wouldn't have to go in. And I was there till the morning, just checking the different hospitals and the people that you meet along the way. And anyway, unbelievable. 9/11, the most horrific day in American history in so many ways, and just innocent people, just and the people who died in the towers, the people who died on the flights, crews and passengers, and you know, the people in the South Tower, I think it was 600 of them there in the South Tower that went down, and it's just unbelievable. Paulie Veneto, former flight attendant, retired flight attendant, and he was originally scheduled to work on United Flight 175, 9/11. I don't know what he said. He didn't get bumped, but I don't know. He explained it here. But more importantly, he's doing something with his life to honor and bring awareness and raise some money, and good for him. Paulie Veneto has been our very special guest. Frank McKay signing off. We'll see you all next time on Frank McKay Show.
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8: For 103.9 LI News Radio, I'm Jay Oliver. Well, one of South Shore's most popular Halloween attractions now closing its doors. It's ahead of the official start of the spooky season. Darkness Rising Haunted House will not be open this season on account of the facility being condemned. Haunted House operators rented the Kinnick Avenue property every Halloween since 2019, but just recently noticed issues with the building. And after an inspection, Town of Babylon shutting it down as well due to lack of proper permits, including no certificate of occupancy. Well, the Mets completely out of the postseason hunt, Francisco Lindor is still chirping on social media. New York shortstop posting after the Mets' wild 15-14 win and series sweep of the Marlins win. On to the next. Well, the next is the New York Yankees, who are still battling with the top spot in the AL East and coming off their own sweep, the Colorado Rockies. Subway Series starting tonight, an important one on this 9/11 commemorative weekend, 7:05 tonight at Yankee Stadium. For 103.9 LI News Radio, I'm Jay Oliver.
9: ABC News, I'm Mike Dubusky. Ceremonies took place across the country today to mark 25 years since the 9/11 attacks. Family members of those killed in the World Trade Center read out the names at Ground Zero and in Washington.
27: To mark the moment a plane crashed into the Pentagon 25 years ago, the tolling of the bell and a reminder from Joint Chiefs Chairman General Dan King.
28: Here at the Pentagon, service members and civilians alike entered the smoke and fire to bring their teammates home to safety.
27: President Trump was also there.
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27: 184 people died at the Pentagon on 9/11, including those on board American Airlines Flight 77. Sherry Preston, ABC News.
9: A new record for diesel prices in the U.S. The fuel now going up to $6.12 a gallon on average, according to Gas Buddy. The increased costs driven by the ongoing war in Iran. 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
8: Alrighty. Well, my next guest has been a contributor to this program for so many years. My goodness, we go back a long way, and really another individual who has been fighting for this country forever, continues to do so in his own regard with Global Threat Solutions for peace of mind in uncertain times. 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Who else could I be talking about than the great Captain K. 10 bomb base. Captain, it's an honor to have you on this day. Thank you, my friend.
0: Morning, Jay. Thanks for having me on.
8: Yeah, it's great having you. Are you in our beloved city right now, sir?
0: I am. I had a big security, a big event for one of my clients that was held last night. Went very late. I had 60 people working for me. So I stayed over. So I'm here on the morning of September 11th, and I'm actually going to go run in Central Park, which is which I'm looking forward to.
8: Wow. Hey, Cap, can you recollect a little? 25 years ago, what were you doing on this day, sir?
0: Yeah, so I was a deputy sheriff in Suffolk County on that day, and I was also an officer, military intelligence officer on the New York National Guard. And I had worked what we call a triple. So I from the day before at 8 in the morning, I started an 8-hour shift as a deputy. Then I stayed on overtime and worked 4 to midnight. And then I stayed on a third shift from midnight to 8 in the morning. So I worked 3 shifts in a row without sleep. And then I had 2 young boys at the time. My sons were born in 99 and 2000, so they were babies. And I told my wife when I get off my third shift to meet me at IHOP, we'd have breakfast together. So she did. She met me there with the boys. We had breakfast, and that's when it happened while we were there. And we drove home. We just were hearing bits and pieces, and then we drove home, and I put on the news, and I saw, you know, what the rest of the world was watching, and we followed very closely. And then, you know, I was up all day watching and monitoring this like the rest of America and the world. And then I got activated. I got a phone call for the National Guard, and my unit was in Troy, New York, and they activated us to come up there. So, I'm going on, a long time without sleep, and I got my uniform on and headed out. And I remember, Jay, as a Long Islander, some things that I'll never see again. One of them was that I got on the expressway and the highway patrols in Suffolk and Nassau and going through the city. They had, like, the expressway was shut down pretty much to emergency responders, and they would have people at all these entrances. They had police officers. And I remember getting on the expressway, which is somewhat empty that morning, and driving. And then more amazing to me was that when I got to the Throgs Neck Bridge, and they had a police checkpoint, and they let me on. I showed my military ID. And I'm on the bridge by myself. There's, like, no other cars on there with me. And I'm looking, and it looks like that New York City was bombed. It was just hours after it happened. So, I mean, it was this huge plume of smoke. It looked like New York City was bombed, like you know, London in World War II. It was insane to see. And then I got up to my unit, and as anyone in the Army knows, it was a lot of hurry up and wait. And we stayed there till like midnight, and they cut us loose and said, just be on standby if we need you. And I drove all the way back home. And then it was a day later when I got back home that the sheriff's office actually deployed. I think there was about 30 of us that went to Ground Zero. So I served at Ground Zero then for several days, which was incredible, amazing thing to experience as an American. You know, first of all, the horror that I was so appalled that of everything that, you know, of everything that we saw, in New York City, things you would never see again. I remember getting in there, Jay, and seeing, this is, again, I think we're talking the period of 2 to 3 days after 9/11. And I remember seeing police cars from the West Coast of America already there in lower Manhattan. And I'm thinking, these people, when this attack happened, must have jumped in their cars and drove nonstop to get here.
8: Wow.
0: Which is amazing, right? And then the first day I served down at Ground Zero, and that is something, if people haven't seen it, all the videos and the photos don't do it justice. It is unbelievable to have experienced, and it was so raw at the time with the firemen that were there and the very early stages of a rescue effort, which, you know, they had the Bucket Brigade that we were part of, and it was unbelievable to have experienced. And then I was assigned another day to work at the morgue, which was, again, you know, we had family members coming, and then some of them would have, like, toothbrushes with them because they had to bring in something that would possibly have DNA where they could possibly identify their family member who they haven't heard from. It was just insane. And I thought back then about what would come to follow, you know, as far as the wars in Afghanistan. And then, of course, I subsequently deployed to Iraq 2 years later. But what an incredible thing to have experienced as a human being, the most powerful thing. And also, it is amazing to me, Jay, that with our motto of never forget, that so many, just so few years later, 25 years is not a long time for the attack that was launched against our country to have forgotten. So many people have forgotten. It's very sad to me.
2: Yeah. Cap, it's unbelievable. I don't know how you could possibly, you know, blank out when it comes to this day. And you, with the great work you're currently doing, and of course the captain stationed in the Middle East. I mean, you know this better than anyone, Cap. And you and I have had countless conversations, my goodness, especially in our events of today, these days, what's happening over there. But in essence, let me ask you this. Are we better prepared now in your estimation? God forbid if we ever get another attack on our soil. It's hard to fathom. But in your estimation, Kappa, are we prepared to handle an event of that?
0: Oh, we are, Jay, without a doubt. We were caught completely blindsided. I mean, we had zero security in the airports. We had airlines doing security, checking people to go in and out in airports through metal detectors. We didn't even have a Department of Homeland Security. And when you think about the massive infrastructure that we created following 9/11, that we did not have prior to that. And then the information sharing, you know, there was huge issues with that, you know, agencies in America not sharing information with each other. It's notorious, right? You know, whether it be the FBI and the CIA or even local law enforcement agencies not sharing information. And then, you know, you go just a year or so after that, I remember being on patrol with the Suffolk County Police, and you're getting these like essentially intelligence reports that would come up on your laptop in the car with possible, you know, counterterrorism information down to the patrol level. I mean, I think and also to the response, the emergency response. You know, unfortunately, when you have to experience something like that, you come out of it much better prepared, you know. So the answer is yes, undoubtedly. However, like you've heard many times, We have to be successful every single time. And the terrorists, our enemies in this world, only have to be successful one time. And it's, you know, having 100% record is hard to maintain. You know, I don't want to bring this into other political discussions, but, you know, from someone whose primary focus is on national security for this country, and it has since I'm 18 years old. I served in the army as an infantryman. I was in Germany during the fall of the Berlin War, during the Cold War, and then a hot war in Iraq, and as a law enforcement officer and detective and intelligence work I've done. And this company, you know, I feel that having that border open the way it was, intentionally open the way it was, letting in, you know, I hear different estimates, anything from 10 million to 20 plus million people crossing that border, unknown, so many of them. It's not a matter of if we have potential terrorist cells in this country. We do. And I think that is, from a national security practitioner, and I think that's a huge vulnerability. And it's a matter of time before we see the results of that mistake. So there's we have tremendous capacity to protect this country, but like I said, Jay, they only have to be lucky one time.
2: Yeah. And, you know, I think you get an overall understanding of our current events, Cap, right? With what's going on and what the President of the United States is trying to accomplish, with a lot of history involved here regarding, who we are at conflict with and all of the events and whatnot. So, it's fascinating, right? When you put everything in perspective, fascinating indeed. I'll give you a final thought on that.
0: Yeah. You know, Jay, I think I don't want this awakening to come as a result of another attack, but I hope our country can use a day like today to wake up and remember what it was like. You know, when that happened, Jay, you and I, we would never imagine we'd be living in a day like this 25 years later. Well, we have Americans, I mean, many supporting terror groups like Hamas and so clearly have forgotten what has happened. And people who are disrespectful of what has happened. And, I hope that our country can come together and at least come together on that. I know there's a lot of division in this country for politics, but can we please come together on things like terrorism and the threat it poses to us, our families? And, you know, Jay, it's unfortunately, it's not going to be the same type of attack. It's going to be different. It could be, and I know it seems unfathomable, but it could be worse. You know, you look at that attack that happened in Israel, and, you know, statistically, numerically speaking, it was far, far worse for Israel than 9/11 was for us as far as the number of people that were killed. And there's, you know, there are many ways that our country can be attacked and many ways, unfortunately, that a country of our size and with our freedoms is vulnerable. I hope people can recognize this and come together without there having to be another devastating attack on our country.
2: Well said, Cap. Well said, my friend. The great Captain Ken Bombay's Global Threat Solutions. 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An honor to have you, as always, sir. And we will certainly talk in coming weeks on other important subjects, I am sure.
0: Excellent. Thanks, Jay. Thanks for having me on.
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2: And let's not forget, ladies and gentlemen, Craig James Financial Services located right in the heart of Melville, right off Broad Hollow Road, 510. Broad Hollow Road, and remember the phone number, it's 631-393-2888 as we welcome in, not only for his knowledge, but of his mindset as we remember on this very solemn day, Mr. Craig Ferentino from the great Craig James Financial Services. Great having you, more so today because, you know, I get little nuggets throughout the year on commemorative type days in history of this great country, and he is such a facilitator in that regard, especially on a day of this nature. And we say a very good morning, my friend. We thank you for being part of this commemorative program as well.
13: Well, thank you so much, Jay. I truly appreciate it. Again, a very solemn day. That's how I see it. It's hard to go through any of the footage or the radio chatter on that day, or even just listening to the news when they replay the news and not get choked up and remember all that the people that came in, including, you know, as far as an EMT at the time, wanted to go in. I had worked on Wall Street. I had been there for the first World Trade Center bombing. I was lucky enough that day. I was very contained in the basement back in 92, I think it was. And my mom lived on the Jersey Shore. I was able to take a ferry over to the Atlantic Highlands, and just because the whole city just jammed up, and I was on a boat looking back. But for 9/11, I was also just right by my mom there in Jersey Shore. I couldn't get back to assist for a day, and very sad. But I was a youth pastor, a youth minister at St. Francis de Chantel Church in Wantagh. And as the day went on and the days after went on, I saw another obligation, not just as a first responder to help the people who were in still, you know, at the time you thought people were still in the building, but I thought that I had an obligation to the teenagers that I worked with as the youth pastor. So the youth minister, it's a part-time job, but I called the pastor.

0: some people, there's the other things, a lot of different factors to it, Jay, but very, very tough 9/11 coming back. I was lucky I was with my family. My brother is in for the funeral of my stepfather. He lives in Los Angeles. And after day two crashing with us here, he took his rented car and he just drove it across the country because he couldn't get a flight, you know. So just one of those things. And I found it after the collapse. And I was there's so much going on at the time, you know. Two kids. And I took a first responder vehicle, and I should not say this, but into the city from the Hamptons. I'll just be as vague as that. And I got pretty far, and they eventually got south of Canal Street to help out and assist, thinking that there's still people coming out alive, but they just didn't have any hope for that. So those are some of my reflections on this 25th anniversary of 9/11. Let us never forget, Jay.
1: Well, listen, I can't thank you enough. Your voice means a lot, being part of the program, as you have been for so many years with us, and to get your thoughts and all the great work you do in the financial world. And also, you know, it's about saving lives, too, and you've done that. And we can't thank you enough for everything.
0: Yeah, thank you, Jay.
1: That you have done, and as we, you know, get through this very tough day. So we'll get back to business, you know, as we get into next week. But today is,
0: absolutely,
1: you know, today's just one of those days, you know. So I can't thank you enough.
0: 100%. No, thank you, Jay. Thank you for giving me the opportunity to share this. I don't share too much of this. You can't you have PTSD, you know, you don't talk about it too much. But
1: exactly.
0: It is what it is. Thank you for your beautiful program and for give me the opportunity to speak every day.
1: Always. Always. You have a great weekend, and we'll chat. We'll talk to you on Monday.
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13: 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I love you, honey." The call then ended.
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1: For 103.9 LI News Radio, I'm Jay Oliver. Long Island officials and local police increasing security measures ahead of both the 25th anniversary of the 9/11 terror attacks and the Jewish High Holy Days, the September 11th anniversary coinciding now with the start of Rosh Hashanah, begins at sundown tonight. And with events commemorating the milestone anniversary and Jewish services happening across Long Island, police say they're going to be boosting patrols near houses of worship and at memorial events. Well, September 11th commemorations and tributes happening all across Long Island, marking the 25 years since the attacks on America yesterday. Embassy Diner in Bethpage hosting a drone show tribute to honor first responders who died the day of the attacks. 9/11 it was of 2001, organizers sent more than 500 drones used in the display. Thousands of people reportedly attending the annual event. For 103.9 LI News Radio, I'm Jay Oliver.

0: News. I'm Mike Dubusky. Ceremonies took place across the country today to mark 25 years since the 9/11 attacks. Family members of those killed in the World Trade Center read out the names at Ground Zero and in Washington.
1: To mark the moment a plane crashed into the Pentagon 25 years ago, the tolling of the bell and a reminder from Joint Chiefs Chairman General Dan Kane.
2: Here at the Pentagon, service members and civilians alike entered the smoke and fire to bring their teammates home to safety.
1: President Trump was also there.
3: For 25 years, our best and bravest have kept America safe.
1: 184 people died at the Pentagon on 9/11, including those on board American Airlines Flight 77. Sherry Preston, ABC News.
0: A new record for diesel prices in the U.S. The fuel now going up to $6.12 a gallon on average, according to Gas Buddy. The increased costs driven by the ongoing war in Iran. This is ABC News.
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15: All right, let's bring in the great Sarge Joe Jacqueline, ladies and gentlemen. Joe, NYPD, Cold Case Squad, Bronx, 20-plus years, Department of Medal of Valor. He has done it all. Hit show on YouTube, you know about, regarding Gilgo, podcasting extraordinaire, best-selling author as well. Let's never forget that, Cold Case Handbook. Two editions on that as we welcome in the Sarge and his slot here with the crime report. Joe, thanks for being patient, my friend. We had to get the congressman in as they make way for ceremonies at Ground Zero. Thank you, my friend, for hanging with us. Joe, you and I have had conversations probably for the last 13 years on this day since I've known you. If you can recollect for us again, 25 years, Sergeant, tell us about your life back then on 2001 on September the 11th. Let's hear.
16: Yeah, just like everybody else, our lives were forever changed. And I heard the congressman talking before about, you know, our parents or grandparents going through Pearl Harbor and that kind of thing. And then this generation, or our generation, Jay, going through 9/11, it's one of those indelible marks that are left on you. You know exactly where you were, what you were doing. You could add the space shuttle into that. You know, all those different events in history. But this one hit home. First of all, I was, you know, working for New York City. I lost some friends in there, and the devastation that has continued after the fact, the sheer number of people that have died from 9/11-related cancer is just astounding. And it just keeps on continuing. It just doesn't end. And the problem that really comes down to is we see now this struggle for people to, you know, have to be taught this in textbooks and stuff, and you kind of figure that, yeah, you kind of ask, like, why wasn't this included in curriculum anyway? Because I remember, Jake, you know, in our history books, you know, Pearl Harbor, World War II, World War I, you know, going through all that stuff. This was an important event that happened in our history that should never be forgotten, from the sacrifices that the cops, the firemen, the EMS workers, and then everybody else who came after the fact, the construction workers and everything else, and people, like I said, are still dying from this disease from down there.
15: That's great.
16: It's just heartbreaking.
15: That's a good point, Joe. You know, we talk about the 2,977 that perished, and the 343, give or take, of fire personnel as well. But those who have been sickened, and, you know, listen, from a political sense of the tug of wars of trying to get the funding and everything else, the Zadroga Act and everything. We used to have conversations with then Congressman Lee Zeldin back in the day regarding this. But, you know, it's the story that really never ends because of those who have been sickened and still getting deathly ill, Joe, over this. It's an excellent point.
16: And also, in the conversations, we also seem to forget about the 184 people that died at the Pentagon, and the 40 passengers that died in Shanksville, Pennsylvania. You know, those lives need to be remembered, as well as the victims in New York City, of course, all of them. And it's just, it's come to a point where, you know, they made the mantra years ago of never forget, but you kind of question that now.
15: Yeah. And you know, what I try and do, and obviously in this job it's hard, but we do here on the daily basis, in front of the mic, but, you know, when you hear all this rhetoric and, you know, those who hate this country, those who think that it was an inside job, you know, that type of thing, get all this stuff. you know, it's hard to believe. It's hard to believe that we are battling, that nonsense, you know? And those who have, you know, any brain cells, those who have common sense, which certainly has left a lot of us, you know, we know exactly, you know, what happened on that day. We know what happened at 8:46, you know, flight 11 into that North Tower, Joe. We know what happened at 9:03 into the South Tower. We know what happened, at 10:03, that morning in Shanksville, that field. And prior to that, I think it was 9:37, if I have the dates right, that flight 77, that went into the Pentagon, caused the partial collapse there. So, you know, we know the events, and it's painful. It is painful. When you hear the combative nature, not of all, you know, just from some of the nut jobs out there, but it's painful because it brings you back, you know, it really brings you back front and center. What's good?
16: Yes. And also too, just the political rhetoric and from elected officials or soon to be elected officials too, kind of, it's kind of, you know, not only are they opening old wounds, but they're pouring salt in them. And it's just, it's just a shame that we're headed down this road.
15: Yep, no question about it. As we recollect with the Sarge, Joe Jackalone, not your normal crime report, ladies and gentlemen, as we normally do with Joe on a Friday morning at this time, but really Joe front and center, 25 years,
16: I can't believe it.
15: It's hard to believe, right, Joe? And you know, when you look at the great NYPD, I mean, you being a part of it for so long, and you think as far as where we're at now, I mean, listen, where everybody needs to embrace, you know, law enforcement and everything else, we have, you know, the pushback nonsense is what we just spoke about. But, you know, when you think on that day of everybody getting involved, regarding law enforcement, it just had to be, such a, you know, a whirlwind of events for so many. I can't even fathom, you know, reports first out and everything else, and then on that scene, Joe.
16: Yeah, and I think the magnitude and the sheer size of this overall "quote unquote" crime scene was something to behold too, and the issues that also come down to is, you know, as prepared as New York City is in a lot of cases. I mean, this was like a war zone. And, you know, nobody was preparing for jet planes flying into skyscrapers. And it's just, something that, you know, you look back and you say to yourself, like, you know, you go through all of this stuff, you know, as cops and firemen, you deal with critical moments here every day, right? Most people won't go through a critical moment in their entire lives. And, you know, the cops and the firemen, EMS workers, you know, they go through these several times a day. So they handled this pretty well in regards to that, including the psychological aspects of it. And that's something also to be celebrated, that these men and women were able to get through this with, you know, virtually no self-harm. I mean, if you look at situations like happened in Oklahoma, we had incidents of that. So it's just the dedication and work of the men and women in New York City that got us through this, and then the cleanup crews afterwards and the construction workers and everybody else. Yep. There's lots of pats on the back that should be handed around, and none of them to the politicians as far as I'm concerned.
15: Yeah, when you mentioned that, I think, again, I was on the road. I remember 1992 vividly with Timothy McVeigh down in Oklahoma, that federal building. My goodness. I tell you, Joe, the attacks and everything else, and it's one of the more important aspects is the job that you were part of for so long and around our great country here, you know, of getting to a scene, getting to it quickly, getting it under control. You know, and you can certainly attest to this, you know, kind of a final thought here. You know, all the training in the world is great, but when you're called to duty, for an event of this nature, It's almost as if instincts take over, right, Joe? It's all about instincts as far as how to go about your business. Let me hear that.
16: Yeah, there was actually lots of coordination when you take a look at it. And like I said, you're not prepared for this. You know, FEMA came out with all the training afterwards about how, you know, incident commanders and this and that, but it's just, I can't say common sense, but it's just they did what they thought they needed to do at the moment, and that was to try to save lives and take a look to see if they could take anybody out of the rubble that was still alive, and they did, and that was the focus. The main focus was on, is there anybody else that they can be rescued? And that's what they just did, started going through the rubble and listening and trying to find out if anybody was making any noise. And fortunately, they were able to find a number of people that way.
15: No question about it. Joe Jacklin, of course, stellar career, 20 years, Cold Case Squad, Bronx, Department Medal of Valor. Listen, you get a medal of that nature. It's not out of the blue. It's because of what Sergeant Jacklin was all about back in the day and still is, by the way. Joe, can't thank you enough. We look forward to getting back on track with you next week, but can't thank you enough for your thoughts, man.
16: You're welcome, Jay. Have a good day.
15: All right, a slew of guests. No better to lead off than the fine congressman of the 2nd Congressional District. You know him very well, Andrew Garbarino, and Congressman G is so nice to give us a call on such a busy morning for all of our officials. And we say a very good morning to you, sir, on this commemorative Think Back Day. A lot of reminiscing, I'll tell you that much. Can't thank you enough, Congressman.
17: No, thank you for having me on, Jay. It's great to be here.
15: Now, you're at ground zero, and it's going to get a little crazy over the next couple of hours. Can you set the tone for us right now, if you don't mind?
17: Yeah, I mean, it's pretty quiet down here. We have to get over, but they're expecting today's going to be a big day. All the former presidents are going to be at ground zero. The vice president will be there. We have a pretty big delegation of members that I'm leading from Homeland Security Committee, bipartisan delegation. You know, governor, mayor, former governors. So it's going to be, it's going to be a lot of people there, paying their respects, you know, on the 25th anniversary of 9/11.
15: Indeed. Congressman, you know, we think back, we think in betwixt and between. A lot of soul searching today, that's for sure. Can you tell us 25 years ago on this day, exactly, where you were at, what you were doing, and how everything unfolded for you as far as just trying to make sense of all this, if you don't mind.
17: Well, I mean, I was a senior in high school. I remember the first, I was at Mr. Ponzi was our government teacher. And it was, I remember that was when we heard the first plane had hit. And then, we went and, you know, nobody knew what it was. Everybody, you know, they thought it was a small plane. And then I remember we all went to our next class, and that's when Miss Gist, and it's amazing. I can remember their names. It's remember perfectly. Yeah. And that's when we found out a second plane had hit it, and that's when everybody knew something was really bad. And then you spend most of the day. Some people left school, some people stayed. You know, I went down. I was in the teachers' room. They had a TV in there. We were watching stuff, and I remember I didn't see the first tower collapse, but they kept replaying it. And then they had the second tower collapse, and they showed it was on live. And we just thought it was at first another replay of the first tower. And that just, you know, it was just the whole day. And then I just remember the days after, you couldn't turn on the TV without being live at ground zero. It didn't matter what time of day it was. But it was the focus for so long. And, every day people just trying to find survivors or something or an answer, get questions answered, whether where their loved one, was, So I, it was just, you know, and, but if I could draw, I could draw the picture perfectly, of that morning. And, you know, I think everybody, you know, whether you're from New York or wherever you are in the United States, if you were alive, you know, where you were and what you were doing. But what amazes me is half of my committee staff, down in Washington, D.C., they weren't alive for 9/11. They're all under 25 years old. And that's crazy to me. And we have a lot of them up here today for the ceremony, you know, so they can see what this is all part of.
15: It's an excellent point, including my ace producer. You know, and it's about really kind of learning, right? And growing, from the education that one has gotten as far as these events, which I also find another caveat to this day, you know. It's about the understanding and everything else, and certainly, you know, you hope that, individuals certainly get a grasp as far as, you know, what happened and what this country went through on that dreadful day.
17: I mean, this 9/11 has shaped our country, you know, since it happened 25 years ago. I mean, everything we have done, the war on terror, you know, the Home Department of Homeland Security, all these things that are, that we have done in our country that have shaped our country for the last 25 years started because of 9/11. So, I mean, it's not just a day. This put our country on a completely different path.
15: Yeah, no doubt about it. And, you know, it's interesting isn't it amazing how you can, you know, have a collection of thoughts and know exactly what was going on. Listen, I remember the clothes I was wearing. I remember turning on the TV. I was actually on my way into the city, you know, for a broadcasting job, that I was trying to score and watching Eyewitness News and everything else. But it's just unbelievable. And we piecemeal, you know, almost to the second, of what we were doing in that 8 o'clock hour. And then of course everything unfolded at 8:46. It's something else really to never forget. And I think we have certainly, as a country, Congressman Garbarino, I think we have taken that into our thought process, and hopefully, you know, many others will as we move forward on this tough day. I'll give you a final thought on that.
17: Okay, yeah, I mean, it's just, we need to make sure the younger generations understand why we are where we are in our country today, and it is 9/11. They need to know what happened. You know, we were attacked. Nobody deserves what happened to them in the country and in the country that day. And we need to do a better job educating in the schools. You know, only 14 states, I think, required 9/11 to be taught in the curriculum.
15: Right.
17: We would like that to be more, because yesterday, and we lost all those innocent people that day, but then the amount of people that have died since because of the lingering effects and the diseases, you know, it's more than the people that died, that day now. So it's 25 years later, it's still haunting us. Still taking people from us, and people need to realize, you know, what happened. So New York does it; other states do not. And you know, we do a resolution in Congress every year, asking states to add it to their curriculum. Because if you're not taught about the past, you're doomed to repeat it, right? Yeah, we don't ever want to have another 9/11 again.
15: No. We certainly do not. Listen, I cannot thank you enough with all that's on your plate today.
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19: 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The Pentagon has been evacuated.
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0: I'm Mike Dubusky. Ceremonies took place across the country today to mark 25 years since the 9/11 attacks. Family members of those killed in the World Trade Center read out the names at Ground Zero and in Washington.
1: To mark the moment a plane crashed into the Pentagon 25 years ago, the tolling of the bell and a reminder from Joint Chiefs Chairman General Dan Kane.
2: Here at the Pentagon, service members and civilians alike entered the smoke and fire to bring their teammates home to safety.
1: President Trump was also there.
3: For 25 years, our best and bravest have kept America safe.
1: 184 people died at the Pentagon on 9/11, including those on board American Airlines Flight 77. Sherry Preston, ABC News.
0: A new record for diesel prices in the U.S. The fuel now going up to $6.12 a gallon on average, according to Gas Buddy. The increased costs driven by the ongoing war in Iran. This is ABC News.
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30: 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Long Islanders affected by cancer may be the result